0: So even just having that small impact and hearing about it, I think art from humans and genuine art needs to be out into the world. So
1: nobody likes to be told what to think. That's why we're careful to make sure our news is right down the middle, both sides, and all viewpoints. Then you decide what you think about it. 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
2: The U.S. launched new retaliatory airstrikes against Iran today.
3: They attacked another ship in the Strait of Hormuz this morning, the MT Kiku. That's the name of the ship. That ship was carrying about 200,000 barrels of oil, and so it could have been a disaster in the Strait of Hormuz. Very dangerous situation. These are attack drones, one-way attack drones that Iran and the IRGC have been descending towards these ships. I also learned that Iran last night responded to the first round of U.S. airstrikes, that 1 hour of airstrikes, with attacks of their own on U.S. forces in Bahrain. So they did target a U.S. base in Bahrain. The U.S. and Bahraini forces combined to shoot down 9 Iranian one-way attack drones, I'm told. No damage or personnel injuries, according to a senior U.S. official.
2: That is Fox's Jennifer Griffin reporting. Now, this also comes after Israel and Lebanon signed a framework agreement, which Hezbollah's leader is rejecting, describing it as a surrender to Israel.
4: One of the biggest sticking points surrounding a long-term U.S.-Iran deal is the ongoing conflict involving Israeli forces and the Iranian-backed militant group Hezbollah. Israel and Lebanon just signed a deal that would see the IDF pull their troops out of 2 areas in southern Lebanon. The idea is for Lebanese soldiers to take control over areas that are currently being held by Israel.
5: They believe that they actually own Lebanon, but Lebanon belongs to the Lebanese people, not to the Iranian people. So it is about time that Lebanon will gain independence and will assume full control of their territory.
4: Israeli ambassador to the UN Danny Danon tells Fox News it's a gradual process, but they have no motivation to stay in southern Lebanon.
2: That is Fox's Jeff Paul. 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
6: It is hot and humid to end this weekend. Lots of clouds to start for our Sunday, back into the 90s on Monday. I'm Storm Center 7 meteorologist Ryan Miranda for WHIO.
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1: And our guest here is the owner of Sendicon. They're in Southern California. You can look them up online, their podcast too. And owner Ethan Fearson is discussing some of their biohazard remediations that they've worked on, mold, water, fire, but in particular hoarding. And if you have some questions, you can give us a call. But I think all the phone lines are filled up before we even ran the phone numbers here. So if you get a busy signal, you may have to try to call back as soon as someone gets on or someone drops. I understand that. We'll get to as many calls as we can. And I find that when it comes to a show like Coast to Coast AM, there's a certain expectation that, okay, we're just going to talk about aliens all night. And I find hoarding and interesting topics like this so fascinating. Like, I want to learn what it's like for someone that goes into a situation like this and has to clean up after a crime scene or a hoarding house. I find that in a lot of ways we get people calling in and saying, you're never going to believe this, but here's my story. There's probably a lot of people right now thinking, I didn't think anyone else had to deal with this like I had to. And it's probably the same type of, wow, I didn't realize there was this many stories out there. And if it wasn't for shows like this, you wouldn't know. So we're going to take some of your calls after the break with Ethan Fearson, and we're going to let you ask him whatever you want to ask about hoarding, crime scenes, things like that. If you want to email me your questions, ryanrecker@coasttocoastam.com. That's a great way to get it done. I do have some email questions here. I'll try to get to some of those, too. I try to get to the phone calls first because there's a lot of people here waiting on Coast to Coast AM. Don't go anywhere.
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1: And welcome back to Coast AM. I'm Ryan Recker. If you want to email me a question for our guest or a comment, or maybe you're just enjoying the show or you hate the show, you can email me at Ryan Recker at coasttocoastam.com. Our guest here is the owner of Sendicon. It's a biohazard hoarding company in Southern California. Ethan Fearson, are you ready to take some calls from listeners?
5: Yeah, let's do it.
1: I am getting so many emails from people, too. It is amazing. One email came in and said they were working as an EMT, and someone calls for an ambulance, and you have to get them out of the house, and you open up the door, and it's what you're describing, what it's like trying to get someone on a stretcher out of a hoarding situation. Kent emailed that in. I can't imagine that. Let's go to the wild card line, and Andrew is calling in from Newark, New Jersey. Andrew, you're on Coast to Coast AM. Go ahead.
6: Hey, guys. How you doing? I'm 45 years old, and I worked a lot of different jobs when I was younger, and tied for the worst job I ever had was a moving company. Worst moving company in the world. I'm going to say their name. Starving students.
1: No, I wouldn't really. Probably don't want to give names here, but you can talk about your experience.
6: Usually George is good with that. I'm so sorry, but it was terrible. Anyways, I had a couple hoarding jobs we walked into, and just, yeah, like crazy things you see. And, you know, we'd usually try to get out of those, just memorable. I mean, like one time they had magazines, the whole house was stacked, and so many of them were cool because I used to collect magazines, and I was talking with the guy, and I really wanted them. One time we walked in this place, wall to wall, every single room was stacked from floor to ceiling with, you know, baby wipe containers, the plastic ones. They were filled with used hypodermic needles.
1: Oh, filled. No. Oh,
6: and then, like, you know, you talk about avalanche. You know, there just might be an avalanche of dirty hypodermic needles falling down on us. But what you said,
5: one of the many, many hazards.
6: Yeah, but you know what really hit me this one time, and it felt so bad in this situation, and it made me realize something. It was this this older lady, and they lost their house due to taxes or whatever, I guess, you know, got foreclosed, whatever it was. And it was a total hoarding situation, and I saw this Bill and Ted's Excellent Adventures, the cartoon, cassette case that I'd had when I was a little kid. And I was like, oh, wow, I wanted it. And she said, well, you could have that. It was my son's. And she kept talking about her son. And we ended up getting out of the job. And she was pleading with me to come and help her, and she would pay me. And I just didn't want to touch the situation because, you know, it's going to go on and on. But I realized from what she said that that's her son probably had died, and that's probably what it was all, you know?
1: Yeah, there's a lot of connections there. Thank you so much for the call. Yeah, the hypodermic needles and things. Oh, boy. I'm guessing you have to deal with a lot of stuff like that, too.
5: Yeah, like I said, that's the poke and stab hazards are prodigious throughout a hoarding job.
1: The poke hazards. Let's go to the first time caller line. And Paul is calling in from Seattle, Washington. Paul, you're on Coast to Coast AM. Go ahead.
7: Yeah, hi. Thank you. I have a story your guests may find kind of interesting. In October of 22, my sister's husband murdered the entire family, his mother, her, and their son. And their son was extremely autistic. His name was Matt. He was 34, lived at home. He was almost unmanageable, and basically his father lost his mind one day and did that. But I was declared representative of the estate. Well, when Matt would get mad, he would chew his food and spit it in various parts of the house. It was actually a trailer. And then his dad would circle it and try to use that to teach him not to do it anymore. Well, when the biohazard company saw that, I finally talked to him after he cleaned up, and he said he was losing sleep trying to figure out what that was. He'd never seen it before. He thought maybe it was a crime scene that we weren't aware of. Like, and I told him, I said, no, this is what Matt did when he would get mad. And he said, man, thank you for explaining that, because you know, you can imagine what these guys had to go through, because Matt's dad shot the entire family, including his mother-in-law that lived there, his own mother, rather. So I don't know. That may be a first for your guest, but I thought I'd partake of that story with you guys and see what he might have seen things like that before. And thank you
5: That's certainly a unique situation. I've never seen that in particular, but, I mean, there's it's never a dull moment on this job, and there's all sorts of stuff that we see. I mean, that again, that's a new one for me.
1: I will say too, I'm sorry, Paul. That is a tough situation to have to deal with inside of a family. That is rough. Let's go west of the Rockies, and Sharon is calling in from Phoenix, Arizona. You're on Coast to Coast AM with our guest, Ethan Pearson. Go ahead.
8: Hi, thank you, Mr. Racker, and thank you, Mr. Pearson. And I also want to give a shout-out to the young lady who answered the phone, who was so courteous, and I thank her for taking my call. I didn't realize until tonight, listening to the show, that, and I used to watch Hoarders, but I don't get those channels anymore on my cable. And my son died 7 years ago. And the last two apartments I rented since he passed, I've always wanted a two-bedroom because I have all of his stuff. And I was talking to a family friend in the last couple of weeks. And I said, you know, could you guys maybe help me get that back room cleared out? And she said, absolutely, but I've been thinking since then, it's because I haven't been able to get rid of my son's things. It's like when I used to watch Hoarders, and I think, why isn't the family helping? And I realized it's because the person who's hoarding isn't letting them.
5: That's right.
8: Saying, like I do, oh, that's Alex's stuff. I can't possibly get rid of it. Mm-hmm. You know, he might be, you know, watching over me from heaven and say, oh, Mom, don't get rid of that. Don't get rid of that. Hold on to that. That was mine. And
1: you were moving from apartment to apartment with his stuff. So it's boxed up and stored. Is that what it is?
8: Yes. Stuff that hasn't seen the light of day in 7 or more years. Mm-hmm. And like Mr. Pearson said, there's boxes stacked in this back room. And listening to you guys tonight, I made my decision that I'm going to be getting rid of it. Matter of fact, pest control came a couple of weeks ago for all the apartments in the complex. And I found myself saying to the pest control man, I'm not a hoarder. This is all my son's stuff. Mm-hmm. And he said, yeah, ma'am, you told me that last year and the year before that. And I thought, oh, my gosh, I've got to do something about this. So I want to thank you, Mr. Pearson, for what you do. I want to thank you, Mr. Recker, for doing the show tonight and having this guest on.
1: Yeah. Okay.
8: I appreciate
1: Very
8: it
1: good.
8: So much.
5: Well, great. I'm glad
1: thank
5: to hear
1: you, Sharon.
5: That.
1: Well, Ethan, I know you said your oldest son has joined you in the company. In Sendicon, maybe some of your other kids can perhaps branch off and do interventions. It sounds like this radio program may have helped some people listening, saying they are ready to take the next step to say, okay, I do need some help with this. That could be maybe another side thing your kids grow into.
5: Yeah, it's certainly an idea. I mean, that actually warms my heart to hear that story. I mean, that's what it's all about. We started this business because there was a lack of real compassion at that time in the industry, and we wanted to create a company that actually, you know, delivered the service that we deliver with care and compassion. And so, you know, obviously helping people is our major motivation, and it makes me really happy to hear that it's helped somebody.
1: And one person emailed in, Pat, said, I can relate 100% with the hoarding show. My wife is a hoarder. She will not get rid of anything because it is, quote, her stuff. You find that sometimes. Husband, wife, oh, yeah. Not on the same page.
5: You would be amazed to hear how often we come across that.
1: Yeah. So one spouse may reach out and the other one refuses service. That happens?
5: Yep. Yeah, usually it comes to a head at some point, whether it's, it's been, you know, the last straw gets dropped and it's, they consent. They're usually not happy about doing it, but they at least allow it to take place.
1: Wow. Person says her sister's even worse, has to sleep on a recliner because the bedrooms are packed, has two storage units that are full. buys stuff, then drops it and buys more, then complains she has no money. So do you ever find, too, the homes and the homeowners, the house is just a storage unit and they have multiple storage units?
5: Oh, yeah. All the time. Storage units are a big thing with hoarders. Obviously, they try to fill up as much space as they can. And when they run out of space, they have to get more space.
1: Yeah. All right, let's take some more calls. And wildcard line, Lee is calling in from Alabama. Lee, you're on Coast to Coast AM. Go ahead.
9: Ethan, my father passed away recently, and he was a hoarder. And I just want to briefly tell you what I'm dealing with. It's pretty overwhelming. Sure. I'm the only relative that he had, and he had boxes stacked up real high in front of some of the doorways to some of the rooms where you can't even walk in the rooms. That would have been bad enough, but I found out he had a leak under the bathroom sink in one of the bathrooms, and so water came out on a lot of the carpet inside. So I got the water cut off and everything. But I was wondering, from your business, have you by any chance met anybody in my state that would be reputable that maybe I could contact to help me with this by any chance?
5: Unfortunately, not in Alabama. There is a website. It's called helpforhoarders.org, I believe. That's either .org or .net. There is a lot of resources for companies that can handle the hoarding situation. If you are a hoarder and you're listening to this, you can go to that website. There's lots of chat rooms and help and stuff like that that may be able to help you with that. But that would be my number one recommendation. So check that out. See if there's somebody on there in your area who can help you with that.
1: Yeah. I've never really heard of a hoarder nonprofit. One person emailed and said, what do you do if you can't afford the service?
5: Yeah, unfortunately, there's not much we can do with that. It is a understandably expensive service. Typically runs about $3,800 per day. If you can't afford it, it's some people have reached out to their church for help with that. Help for Hoarders is a very good website. It has a lot of resources for hoarders and people dealing with hoarding. That would be a good recommendation.
1: All right, let's go back to the wildcard line. And Maddie is calling in from Montana. You're on Coast to Coast AM. Go ahead.
10: Good morning. Excellent program. I have a situation that I'm helping a lady with that had a horrible accident. She did survive it, but obviously she hasn't been able to do the stuff that she used to do. So the free time that I have, I go over to help her. And I'm just wondering if you can give me some clues. It's not hoarding. It's just that things were fine before this horrible accident. Then she's behind and she just gets overwhelmed. And I'm not a person that's just going to throw stuff out. And one thing I found out is just giving her time to be able to realize, as we talk, she's never going to figure skate again. She's never going to downhill ski again, but we're going to save the snowshoes and the poles. Maybe she'll be able to do that. So can you give me any clues besides me reading a lot of books on decluttering and organizing to help the situation for this absolutely delightful person that used to have the best house in the neighborhood, the best yard, and now can't do it?
5: I mean, again, depending on the situation and its severity, if you're there helping, a lot of times just talking to the person, about the accident, what happened as a result of that with the house, just getting them to talk about it can kind of pull them out of it a little bit, at least to the point where they're more willing to get rid of stuff. But I would say start small, focus on one area per day, even if it's just a coffee table or maybe a bathroom. Just get one small area cleared out per day, and it may take some time, but eventually you'll get it taken care of.
1: Great. Thank you for the call. Let's go to a first-time caller. Jack is calling in from Texas. You're on Coast to Coast AM. Go ahead.
11: Hey, folks. Appreciate you taking my call. I'm one of the people you're talking about.
1: Uh-huh. Tell me about it.
11: A lot of things you mentioned are just my situation.
1: Resonates
11: with you. It's not to the point that I've had a change of mind, you know, and I'm getting on up into the years, and it's time to do something about it, and I'm hoping it's just not too late. But it's
5: never too late. I can tell you that.
11: Y'all are describing a lot of the things that I've been going through, and I live by myself, but the things that I've got aren't sentimental. They were when I didn't have a vehicle in the last 4 or 5 years. I noticed a lot of things that I could sell, and I've been in sales all my life. And so when I saw this item here, I thought, well, I would just get it and bring it over and sell it. And for the most part, I did do that. But It kind of went overboard there too at a time frame, and I got more that I could do something with, and then it just kind of sat there, and then, you know, finally got a vehicle, but I didn't concentrate on what I had been doing in the past, and so it just sat there, and so now it's just too much for me to do by myself, kind of, you know?
1: Well, Jack, let me ask, hold the line, Jack, but let me ask this to you, Ethan. You probably hear this too. I had plans for that. I was going to sell it. I knew what I was going to do with that. What do you say to Jack to help him take that first step?
5: It is very common. I mean, we hear that a lot, you know, and it's at this point, I would say start offloading stuff. I mean, you can do, put stuff up on Craigslist. You can have a garage sale. Anything you can do to offload that stuff, if you can keep it out of the landfills, it's ideal if it's actually valuable. But, you know, just start small.
1: Yeah. Jack, start small. Wish you the best of luck. I know you can do it. You are listening to Coast AM, and we'll take another half hour of calls here with Ethan Fearson. He is the owner of Sendicon. Ethan, I got some really interesting emails, too, I want to try to get through in the next half hour, but we're getting, the phone lines are jammed, people that want to talk to you. So we're going to get to as many of them as we can. Email me, Ryan Recker at coasttocoastam.com. Don't go anywhere.

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1: Carmen Roberts. Hostilities flare again as the U.S. carries out fresh strikes on Iran this afternoon following a second strike on a ship in the Strait of Hormuz.
2: MT Kiku, that's the name of the ship. That ship was carrying about 200,000 barrels of oil, and so it could have been a disaster in the Strait of Hormuz. Very dangerous situation.
1: Fox's Jennifer Griffin. And Iran appears to be retaliating. Kuwaiti Army says that air defenses are currently confronting hostile missiles and drone attacks, and sirens are sounding in Bahrain. Flash flooding in Kentucky kills at least four people as first responders rescue others trapped in vehicles and homes. Governor Andy Beshear.
3: Make sure you are alert. There are at least 12 state roads that are out of commission.
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4: It is hot and humid to end this weekend. Lots of clouds to start for our Sunday, back into the 90s on Monday. I'm Storm Center 7 meteorologist Ryan Mirando for WHIO.
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1: And it looks like we have a couple of phone lines open now. 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We only have one more segment with him. So if you want to talk to him, give us a call now and we'll start getting that lined up. 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
1: 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Okay, just want to make sure. All right, let's take some more calls. Are you ready?
8: Yes, sir.
1: All right, how about we go to the first-time caller line, and Eric is in Santa Rosa, California. You're on Coast to Coast AM. Go ahead.
9: Hello, yes. I'm a contractor in Santa Rosa, and I got a call to a house to do a repair for some plumbing. We went out to the home, and it was a mobile home, and the gentleman that answered the door had the entire house stacked up with cases of empty root beer bottles in their cardboard. And there was a tunnel leading to the couch that went up to the ceiling about 2 feet wide that we had to walk through, maybe 2.5 feet wide. And then one going to the kitchen sink area, and then one going to the bathroom. And his issue was a plumbing clog in the bathroom, the bathtub actually. So we walked in, we went through this tunnel all the way up to the ceiling. The bedrooms were closed off. He was sleeping on the couch.
8: Yep.
9: We asked him, we said, what happened here? He drank all those root beers, he said, every one of them. And so we walked through the house to the bathroom. We couldn't, once we got there, we just couldn't take it. We had to turn around because he had been using the bathtub as a toilet. We just had to get out of there. It was just, we couldn't believe it. Never saw anything right like that in my life. And we've seen a lot of hoarders, you know, going out to their houses, but this was just spectacularly bad. It was terrible.
8: Yeah, that's right. A very common situation you're describing. When the toilet gets clogged.
9: He was very proud that he drank the root beers too.
8: Yeah. I couldn't believe that sounds about right. When the toilets get clogged and they're not usable, they use whatever they can. Oftentimes it's either the bathtub is the first one. If that's full of stuff, then they'll use buckets, bags, bottles.
9: So I don't know if I did the right thing, but I did tell him, I said, hey, listen, we can't fix it, and neither will anybody else. The only thing you should do, it was an old mobile home. We said, you need to get out of here. You need to get out of this, and you need to just burn this place down.
8: That's what I would recommend,
1: Yeah. All right. Thank you very much for the call. Appreciate it, Eric. You know, that leads me into an email from Mark, who said, how do you get rid of the bad smells after you clean everything out? It still has to smell, right?
8: Yes and no. I mean, once you get everything cleared out, there is, you know, oftentimes a cleaning, usually a remediation phase that has to occur. But it's, you know, mold is our first target. Once that's taken care of, then it goes into cleaning and disinfection. And if you do your job right, by the time you're done, it doesn't smell anymore.
1: Okay. Let's go, where should we go? Let's go east of the Rockies. And John is in Florida. You're on Coast to Coast AM. Go ahead.
10: Thank you, Ryan, for taking my call. It's good to talk to you, Ethan. I just want to let you know that there are, it's a strange thing. You would paint with a broad brush on a hoarder, and the hoarders can be inventors. I personally have 2 patents, and I have 8 pending, and I don't have garbage. I don't have, cats. I'm not a crazy cat lady. I don't have, feces in my bathtub, but there are people that will call me, that label me as a hoarder. And it's very disturbing. It's almost like a racist thing because I do inventions. And it takes a whole bunch of materials to make things happen.
8: Sure. Okay. I mean, there is definitely a stigma that comes with the hoarder designation, you know, especially with the TV shows. Nobody wants to be called a hoarder. I mean, what you're describing doesn't necessarily sound like a hoarding situation in particular. It may look like one, but I mean, if you're using the stuff that's there and it serves a purpose, it just sounds like you're doing a big job in a small space.
1: Well, let me ask this then, and Ethan, get your thoughts. Have you seen the TV show American Pickers?
8: Yes.
1: Okay, let's say they got a barn full of stuff. The house is okay, but they got 2 barns and it's filled to the rafters. Is that a hoarding situation?
8: I mean, it, technically speaking, yes, it is a hoarding situation. But I mean, look, I'm just as guilty. My garage right now is an absolute mess. And if you saw that, you would not saw nothing else. You would think I was a hoarder. So it's a bit different. I mean, hoarding really becomes an issue when it affects the living space, when you start to block pathways in the event of a fire, when plumbing can't be accessed because of excess contents. That's really where hoarding really, you know, the actual term hoarding kind of comes into play. When it's a garage or a barn, it may be cleared out the same process, but I wouldn't designate it necessarily as a hoarder.
1: Okay, let's go back to the wild card, and Dan is calling in from Wisconsin. You're on Coast to Coast AM. Go ahead.
11: Well, Ryan, thank you for taking my call. And yeah, I was kind of excited to talk about this one, being a police officer. I've dealt with a lot of hoarders over the years. And I just kind of wanted to, one, first off, was kind of defend like police responsibility and hoarders. And then also I had like a question of Ethan. Of I had a really weird hoarding incident that I wanted to ask him about too. So I guess first I just wanted to say that as police officers, we try to do as much as we possibly can to help people in hoarding situations. People still have rights, and we have to, you know, honor those rights. So we're still limited to what we can do. So really all we can do is just kind of hand over a report to human services and say, you know, can you help with this? So it's not really so much on the police officers to do things, it's other departments.
8: Right. So, yes, I did not mean to say that it's police, because obviously that's not your job. It's not the fire department's job to take care of that. You know, I know you guys run into it probably just as much as we do.
11: I was kind of laughing when you were talking before, because I use Deep Woods Off when I go into places that have, especially a lot of like fleas in hoarding situation.
8: Yep.
11: So yeah, I'll just douse myself. And then the whole Vicks under the nose, you're 100% correct about that.
8: Yeah. So, yeah, you're better off with just a respirator or an N95 mask, something like that.
11: Yep. And I used to get laughed at when I would put the mask on years ago, like 20 years ago, people would like laugh at me. So, but after, obviously, you know, COVID, and now that everybody accepts it, but...
8: Yeah.
1: Well, so, Dan, yeah, as a police officer, what are some of those situations you've seen, any extreme situations?
11: So that's what I wanted to tell Ethan about, this really strange one. We get called to where a husband threatened the wife with a firearm, and nothing happened other than the threat. But the gentleman rifled through their entire life savings, almost $700,000. And he couldn't buy just one of something. He had to buy like 2, 3, 5, 8, 10 of, you know, the same item. And going into his house, he had metal shelving. Like you walk down aisles and everything was perfectly placed on the shelves. And it was all like perfectly faced and aligned, but it was definitely a hoarding situation. Like you could not move through there, just down the aisles, but it was so weird. Hoarding situation.
8: Sometimes it's very neat, it's very organized, and it's actually, you know, relatively speaking, it's very clean. Maybe a little bit of dust, but it's like I said, there's different types of hoarding, and it's it can be pretty crazy.
11: And they know where everything is. Isn't that crazy?
8: Yep. That's a very common thing. It's like, you know, if you go to the bedroom on the right upstairs, there's going to be, you know, a pile of cash under the mattress. You know, it's pretty crazy.
1: Yeah.
11: It's just amazing.
1: Thank you, Dan, for the call. Really appreciate you calling in. Let me ask you this, Ethan, too. In the situations you've been to, are the yards always a mess, or do you find that sometimes the outside of the house doesn't match what's going on in the inside of the house?
8: I can drive down any street in any city, and I can pretty much point out which house is the hoarder. It's not necessarily that the yard is itself hoarded, but there's indicators. You know, the plants are overgrown. All of the shades are drawn. They're always drawn. Usually they have, you know, spider webs. It's pretty easy to spot once you get familiar enough with it. But yeah, I would say sometimes it is the case where the backyard is just as hoarded as inside, but oftentimes, again, they're trying to be covert. They're trying to hide it. They don't want people to know about it. So they try to keep it inside as much as possible.
1: Okay. Let's go to the wild card line. And Aaron's calling in from California. You're on Coast to Coast AM. Go ahead.
12: Hey, Ryan Recker. How have you been?
1: Great. Go ahead with our guest, Ethan Pearson. What's your comment or question?
12: So I feel like people need to clear out their spaces, because when I was a kid, there was a fire that was brewing right next to my house, and we pulled into our home, and I noticed smoke was going through. And so it turns out we called the police or the fire department, and this guy had newspapers stacked up on top and a plastic thing that he would use to slide his chair around on, and it was the heater was on, heating the newspaper. The whole place, the whole apartment complex would have went up in flames. So we called I saw smoke, and the guy

0: it would be most justified to clear things out. It would be, you're moving. This is the time to call someone and get some help, as opposed to moving all the things.
1: That's right. Yeah, it's, I mean, whenever I move, I mean, it's you know, we fill up a dumpster full of stuff, you know, that we realize we had and don't need anymore. We don't want to, or, you know, we don't want to pack it up. We don't want to deal with it. It's a great time. As if you are in like a hoarding situation, it's kind of it's best to go the reverse. So where you just take everything that you want to take with you or you need, and then, you know, once that's out, then you can just trash everything else that's left.
0: Great. Let's go back to the first time caller line. And John is in Dallas, Texas. You're on Coast to Coast AM. Go ahead.
2: Hi there. I had two thoughts to share. Number one, I am a California boy, born there. I'm now age 82, but I had the good sense or not the good fortune to leave, 16, 17 years ago. But the thing that hit me as you were beginning to talk about the hoarders tonight was when I lived in Berkeley. This is 52 years ago in the Independent People's Republic of Berkeley. I had just moved up there from LA, and I rented the ideal, most beautiful little mini cottage in the Berkeley Hills with a gorgeous view, to die for. I was so blessed. And I rented it from this crazy lady. I don't even remember how I found it. But the one time that she didn't want me to, she always came over to see me about being her tenant. And the one time that I went to her place, my eyes were open because she had... her living room was stacked with newspapers, about 3 feet high, the whole living room, okay? I didn't get beyond the living room, but it really struck me and stuck with me for the rest of my life. And when I started starting to hear about hoarders, it added in. But more recently, I've had... my cultural background is my mother is a Scotch Canadian immigrant. Okay, just a few decades back, she came to move to from Canada to Los Angeles about 1926, I think, something like that. She was in the first graduating class from UCLA, the first 4-year graduating class. In 1933, okay? Mm-hmm. So this goes back a long, long time. And as a kid, one of the things that came my way was this old Scotch-Canadian saying, and it was really a Scotch thing. You know, my ancestors immigrated to Canada from the United States after the War of 1812, well, and so forth.
0: I get it. Yeah, there's a lot of difference. Thank you, John, for the call. I'm sorry, we got to take some other callers. But no, I get that. You sometimes walk into a situation and your eyes are open, and you thought, "Whoa, what's going on here?" So let's take another call. And how about we go to Nancy, who's in Philadelphia? Nancy, you're on Coast to Coast AM. Go ahead.
3: Hi, thanks, folks. Listen, with my PhD in psychology hat on, I can tell you that hoarding is definitely considered a mental health disorder. And it falls under the category typically of obsessive compulsive disorder or an anxiety disorder. And it's treatable with cognitive behavioral therapy. Now, I dated a man for 10 years who's much older than me, and he was raised during the Depression. He would not throw anything away, nothing. And it's sad. We had an expression in my family when we were moving. It said this, when in doubt, throw it out.
0: Yeah, I get it, Nancy. Yep. Thank you so much for the call. Ethan, wow. So many responses to the program tonight. Again, if people wanted to look you up or your company in Southern California, where can they go?
1: 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C-E-N.

0: DECON, or you can check out our podcast, The Cleaning of John Doe. You can get that anywhere you get your podcast from.
1: So many questions, so many emails. I found this very fascinating. It's a whole different way of living, and I've seen it on TV. It was nice to put reality checks onto the things that sometimes make it onto a production. Ethan Fearson, thank you so much. I really appreciate it. And
0: you're very welcome.
1: Thanks for having me. Sometime in the future. All right, it is a Friday night, which means we have open lines. So if there's something you want to talk about the next couple of hours, we're going to open them up. Give us a call or email me, Ryan Recker at coasttocoastam.com.

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7: This is Brent Kress from Wagner Paving for good news in Dayton. At Wagner Paving, when life gives us lemons, we usually just pave right over them. But thankfully, some people have a much better approach. Back in 2014, Jill Swanson was diagnosed with colon cancer. When she started chemotherapy, a friend gave her a small care package. Inspired by the simple act of kindness, Jill started her own lemonade project, sharing thoughtfully selected gifts with others in treatment. Today, that little project has grown into Lemons of Love, a 501c3 nonprofit that delivers personalized care packages to hospitals and oncology centers all over the United States since 2014. They have shared more than 42,000 care packages across all 50 states and 19 other countries, taking a tough situation and using it to bring comfort to tens of thousands of people. That is the definition of turning lemons into lemonade, and that's good news in Dayton.
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10: Fighting erupts again. I'm Carmen Roberts, Fox News. The U.S. launched fresh airstrikes against Iranian targets in the Strait of Hormuz today after the IRG attacked a second commercial ship.
11: They attacked another ship in the Strait of Hormuz this morning, the MT Kiku. That's the name of the ship. That ship was carrying about 200,000 barrels of oil, and so it could have been a disaster in the Strait of Hormuz, very dangerous situation. These are attack drones, one-way attack drones that Iran and the IRGC have been descending towards these ships. I also learned that Iran last night responded to the first round of U.S. airstrikes, that 1 hour of airstrikes, with attacks of their own on U.S. forces in Bahrain. So they did target a U.S. base in Bahrain. The U.S. and Bahraini forces combined to shoot down 9 Iranian one-way attack drones, I'm told. No damage to or personnel injuries, according to a senior U.S. official.
10: Fox's Jennifer Griffin in Washington. Iran appears to be retaliating. The Kuwaiti military says its air defenses are intercepting what it calls hostile missiles and drones, while warning sirens have sounded in neighboring Bahrain. Flash flooding kills at least four people in Kentucky, where Governor Andy Beshear has declared a state of emergency and is urging people to be prepared and be careful.
1: Bullock County's gotten hit hard. They're facing a dam failure and are having to evacuate a part of that county. Madison County got hit hard as well, including significant roads underwater, and we think we have multiple fatalities in that county. Jackson County hit hard. We may have a fatality there.
10: The governor, in a video announcement earlier today, a multi-day stretch of torrential rain triggered those rounds of dangerous flash flooding in the Ohio Valley. 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
12: It is hot and humid to end this weekend. Lots of clouds to start for our Sunday, back into the 90s on Monday. I'm Storm Center 7 meteorologist Ryan Mirando for WHIO.
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1: Wow, it feels like it's been forever since I've hosted on a Friday night. I love open lines. So whatever you want to talk about in the next couple of hours, it could be something paranormal that's happened in the last couple of weeks. I was crossing my fingers the Department of War would release some new UFO files this morning. It didn't happen. But there has been several rounds of, well, was it three rounds so far? And they keep saying the good stuff is coming. So I've been waiting. Maybe you've been impressed with it. Maybe you haven't. We can talk about that. Disclosure Day, the movie came out between the last time I filled in and now. So if you want to talk about that movie, I think since it's it's probably been out for a month now. If you saw the movie, we'll try not to spoil it for people who haven't. I was kind of lit down by it some. We can talk about that. We can talk about hoarding. We can talk about stories. We can talk about experiences that you've had. There are a lot of things we can cover on an open line, and we'll try to keep it open, and we'll take as many calls as we can. If you want to email me, Ryan Recker at coasttocoastam.com. I had high hopes for Disclosure Day. I talked it up to my wife. I said, oh, this is going to be a great one. Oh, look at this. Spielberg and disclosing aliens. Oh, this will be great. And we got to the movie and we watched it, and there's a little test my wife and I will have. The test is if we're watching a movie at home and we'll look at each other and we'll say, do you want to finish this tomorrow night? If it's a great movie, we say, no, we're going to keep watching. If it's just all right, we'll say, no, let's watch it tomorrow night. It's getting late. This is a let's finish it tomorrow night type of movie, unfortunately. But maybe you loved it. We can talk about that, too. The phone lines are open. I know we're getting some calls in now, and we're screening those. Basically, your name and where you're calling from, we want to know that. If you're west of the Rockies, east of the Rockies, first-time caller, whatever it may be, we'll take your calls coming up after the break on Coast to Coast AM. Don't go anywhere.
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1: And welcome back to Coast AM. I'm Ryan Recker. You can reach me, Ryan Recker, at coasttocoastam.com. It's a Friday night. In the last 2 hours of the show, we do open lines. So whatever you want to talk about, I would be interested in hearing it. Maybe it's an experience. Maybe it's something that happened to you this week. Maybe it's something you saw. Let's start west of the Rockies. And Peter is calling in from California. Peter, you're on Coast to Coast AM. Go ahead.
6: Thanks for an excellent show. And it was really interesting. Oh, and your telephone lady's just great. But what was interesting, you weren't talking about stuff. You were talking about behaviors. And because it would be, I hope that some of the conversations would have gone a little bit longer to get some more ideas on some things that are a little more complicated than simple cause and effect. But thanks for a great show.
1: I appreciate that. Yeah, our guest there, Ethan Fearson, I could have gone probably another 2 hours with him based on the amount of emails and phone calls we were getting. He was really fascinating. And I've watched the TV show Hoarders, and it's, you watch it with your wife, or you sit down and you're looking at it and they're like, okay, let's take the camera into the bathroom, and they have to blur out the toilet because it's backed up, and you go through room after room and they're grossed out by the smell, and you know, they go into the kitchen and there's moldy things and there's roaches and ants, and you watch that and you say, oh boy, I want to go clean the entire house right now. You get those compulsions, and it is about human behavior in a lot of ways. And as Ethan said, if you were to look at my garage right now, you would think I'm a hoarder. I sympathize with that. If you were to look in my garage right now and that's all you saw, you would say, what's going on here, Ryan? I think we need to have a talk. Feel free to give us a call or an email. How about we keep it going? Let's go to east of the Rockies, and Mike is calling in from Nebraska. Mike, you're on Coast to Coast AM. Go ahead.
7: Yeah, thanks for taking my call. Just wonder if you're a car guy.
1: I try to pay attention to it. I'm not a super car guy, though. There's car guys, and then there's car guys. I am your casual car guy.
7: Okay, I got a Mustang I just love to tink around with and do stuff with. So I just was curious if you were
1: a what car year guy. Mustang? What year was it, Mike?
7: In 2009.
1: Okay, 2009 Mustang. That's not that old. You gave the impression you had a classic. So when you say tinker around, are you meaning you're just trying to keep it on the road at this point?
7: No, I got it in immaculate shape.
1: Oh, great.
7: I just make sure everything's okay on it.
1: Along convertible or not?
7: Cars I got. No, I don't like convertibles.
1: Okay. No, you don't like the top motor going out. You don't like to deal with all that stuff.
7: No. And I was at a body shop where that had happened, and it was quite a job to fix.
1: Yeah, the Mustang's a classic car. Thank you very much for the call, Mike. There's a couple of different cars. I do have my dream car. I would love to own, I think it's like a 76 Jeep Cherokee. The front grill end on that is just so pretty. There's a couple of cars I would look at and say, I love the Jeep Cherokee. I would also like a 1990 Jeep Cherokee with the wood paneling. I look at that and I say, that is so great. And even, you know, the Cherokees up till the late 90s were great cars too. I think that's probably my car if I had to pick one, if I were to do maybe some sort of restoration job on or play around with, that would be it. All right. See, open lines could really cover so many different things. How about we go to the first-time caller line, and Charlie is calling in from Texas. You're on Coast to Coast AM. Go ahead.
8: Hey, Ryan, man, this is great. Enjoyed the show. Hey, I'm a hoarder from the 40s, and I started out, you didn't throw anything away, and then you moved into the area where everything, you didn't need anything. Then I started buying furniture from England and reselling it, being a reseller. And then I started just collecting and putting it on my wall and then giving it away to kids at Christmas time. And now it's time just to give it away.
1: Okay. You bought stuff from England. That ain't cheap. You're talking about furniture shipped from overseas. And
8: oh, it was
1: that
8: cheap.
1: Takes up space.
8: Back in the, the 70s and the 80s, it was dirt cheap. I mean, it wasn't all that expensive stuff. Yeah.
1: Well, give me an example. Like, what kind of furniture and how much would it cost to ship?
8: A wardrobe, $20. Mm-hmm.
1: No way. That doesn't sound right.
8: I know it.
1: Hold on.
8: It was unreal.
1: No one is going to get away with that today. To ship something like that, a wardrobe today, would probably take 3 months to get it through customs and everything else. And it would probably cost you, what, $2,000? I don't even know.
8: I know it, but they were bringing it over in those containers. And it was all packed in there. They had glass jugs and what have you all packed in all these wardrobes, and it was just amazing the things they had. Now, some of it was dressers and things like that did go a little more expensive, $100 or so, but it was amazing because I could buy a trailer load and put it in my little building and then try to sell the wardrobes for $40-$50, and
1: how many of these young women
8: were buying them, huh? Yeah,
1: young women were buying them. How many of these pieces of furniture do you still own?
8: Oh, I don't own any of them because that's been 50 years ago.
1: Okay, so then, I was under the impression that maybe you were leading me on that you've hoarded pieces of furniture from England over the last 50 years. Okay.
8: I'm just telling you my progression. And then I started, I've been hoarding stuff that's reusable, thinking that I'm going to pass it on to people, but it turned out that I collected more than I passed on. Now,
1: What kind of things did you anticipate passing on?
8: decorative things, you know, just stuff you put on a shelf. Christmas decorations, lights. You can buy them for $1 a string. Now at garage sales and whatever you call them, flea markets.
1: Yeah, Charlie. Do you have kids, Charlie?
8: Yeah.
1: Okay, those kids, don't want strings of Christmas lighting, and they don't want you to pass that down to them.
8: No, they don't. If they don't want to put them out on their tree or something at Christmas, that's right. You're right. That's what I found out, that people pass it up. I put it out on a table, and they pass it up. They don't want it anymore. That's exactly right.
1: Thank you very much. Well, you're right. They don't collect like they used to. And I've had people, and I mentioned the example during the interview with Ethan, and I said Coca-Cola as an example. I worked with someone. His name's Kevin Colleen. He's a reporter. Was a reporter, rather, in St. Louis. Probably the best reporter I've ever worked with. He was just absolutely brilliant. And he was poetic in the way that he handled stories. And he was talking about that, you know, Coca-Cola being a great example of this. People collect things thinking over the years they've made so many collectibles of Coca-Cola signs and toys and products and whatever. And he said what they're finding is there's no aftermarket for this. The people that collected them, the next generation don't want it. So when someone tries to sell it, there's no one there to buy it. So there's a lot of stuff like that out there, the collectible things. And I think you're going to find that once you get to a certain age, you think it's time to pass it on to someone that would appreciate it. There might not be someone that wants to appreciate it. And don't assume your kids are going to be the ones to appreciate it because they might not be into it like you're into it. Let's go back to the wild card line. And William is in Fort Worth, Texas. William, you're on Coast to Coast AM. Go ahead.
9: Hey, dude. So I had this old like radio that I bought like years ago. It's all funky, and you know, like as you're scrolling through it, it's all analog. It's got all these crazy noises, right? But I have a question because I heard you talking about aliens.
1: Yes.
9: Have you heard of this? Like, this is like, I guess, a newer thing. It's been around on forums, I guess, for over a decade. But have you heard of this DeWalt laser grid and people smoke DMT or, you know, whatever? But they can, under the influence of that drug, see like alien code inside of these lines. I'm curious if you've ever heard of it, whether you think it's just, hey, mumbo jumbo, these guys are on drugs. I mean, in the past, I've taken things and I've had strange experiences I can't explain, but a lot of things are explainable. What do you think? I mean, that's kind of a newer...
1: Well, you're right about it being newer because I've seen the stories and the different people pop up on YouTube. And I haven't explored it or tried to research it for myself. It is kind of a new thing, you're right, about people saying they take a drug and they can see the code, as in they look at the laser lights and it looks like the Matrix coding to them. I don't know if that's I'm assuming it's a genuine experience, but I'm not assuming that they're actually seeing some side of code like the Matrix. But
9: sure.
1: We know the government has experimented with DMT drugs, and they've done it for decades. And we know that they've used it in a way to try to experiment to see if they can communicate in alternate ways, maybe even beyond this planet. So, yeah, we know that they have tried things like that in the past, so it's not far-fetched, but I just haven't looked into it.
9: Okay. I mean, do you think that, you know, if they, you know, you got the movie, The Men Who Stare at Goats, we know about MKUltra, all that. Do you think that there's maybe a hint of truth that they found through doing those experiments where maybe they found some similar drug, or they found somebody who was able to actually write these symbols down? And do you think that would even be, like you were saying, who knows if it's really alien code, but do you think maybe that could be a missing link in communicating with aliens? Because, you know, I'm not one who's much of a believer in aliens visiting Earth, but I do think it's strange that you would see such an odd code that doesn't seem to resemble any known language that we have, and that you would only be able to, you know, perceive it under weird circumstances like that. You know, the drug only lasts 10 minutes, and it's very hard to bring back conceptual, shareable things. And I don't know.
1: I know what you mean.
9: A follow-up, would you even try it? I mean, you know, that's kind of a scary thing, right?
1: No, I would never try it. That is just definitely from my own personal experience. I would not have to try to experience it to see if it's genuine or not. No, I don't have any interest in that either, but I'm sure there are people that are very serious people that have done it. And what I find is that when you hear the testimonies of people who, you know, are not pulling your leg, they experience something, they are testifying what they experienced, and they're being honest, then you can question, okay, maybe their mind played tricks on them. Maybe the drugs did something, they hallucinated. Or maybe it's more than just a hallucination. You have to accept that there could be more unexplainable things happening in this world. And that's kind of the point of Coast to Coast AM for many years. If it wasn't for programs like this and Art Bell and George Norrie, a lot of these things would have been swept under the rug. There's no question about it. But when the more you investigate and look into it, you realize there may be something into this. I was talking about this with some coworkers, and they online do this thing called the iceberg of whatever. And if you were talking about aliens you can look at the tip of the iceberg, which is probably the introductory point. And the further south you go, you realize it gets bigger and deeper and deeper and deeper. You can start with saying, okay, are there intelligent life beings somewhere in the universe, but we can't communicate with them? Okay, then you go to the next level. There's intelligent beings somewhere in the universe, but there's a chance we can communicate with them. And then you go down and say, okay, they visited us. You go down further and you can say, well, not only do they visit us, they may actually still be on the planet somewhere hiding, maybe underwater, or maybe they're hiding in plain sight, or maybe there's this. And you can just keep going down the rabbit hole. I find that with government disclosure and where things are going, the level of where people are willing to accept where we are in our understanding of it continues to go down deeper and deeper. Before it was, this is sci-fi, and, you know, Fox in the 90s were putting out alien autopsies for fun and making fun of it. But now the further south you go, people are genuinely believing more and more as they realize disclosure is getting deeper and deeper. And I think maybe the next question that you'll have to ask, and this is where I want to see the disclosure go from the Department of War. I want to see them say they've experimented with hybriding, because I've seen some very serious people say they have attempted hybrid humans to communicate with other beings. I want to see the government documents where it shows the experimentation. That's where I want to go next. The videos are good. The audio testimony is good. The transcripts are good. I want to go a little bit deeper on this iceberg and see how far south it goes. I don't know if we have time for another call or, how about this? Let me read a couple of emails, because I feel like there are some, good emails coming in. One person said, your guest noted that you can cost $3,800 a day to clear out a hoarder house. Is that for everything, or is that just the labor and the dumping fees are extra? No, I think that meant everything. And the reason why I think it's so expensive, you're going into some situations where it might be a biohazard, and you're hiring a bunch of people to hire and move trash out of your house, and they got to sort through it. So here's things that you keep, here's things that you don't. You have probably a lot of people working it. You have the biohazard suits and the masks and the gloves and the cleaning. You have to do special, probably trained people to clean certain ways, and mold remediation. If you've ever had someone have to deal with mold in your house, that ain't cheap either. So yeah, I can see why it's just cost prohibitive for so many different people. But he did say your church may be able to help you with something like that. Sometimes people have different solutions if they can't afford it. I get it. All right, we're going to take some more of your calls. It's open lines. I wish I could have snuck another call in there, but sometimes we get a little bit too close on the clock, so I'll try to read some emails. But give us a call now on Coast to Coast AM. I'm your host, Ryan Recker, ryanrecker@coasttocoastam.com.

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5: Fox News, I'm Angelo Bavaro. The U.S. launching new airstrikes against Iran in retaliation for Iran strikes in the Strait of Hormuz.
6: They attacked another ship in the Strait of Hormuz this morning, the MT Kiku. Iran last night responded to the first round of U.S. airstrikes, that 1 hour of airstrikes, with attacks of their own on U.S. forces in Bahrain.
5: Fox's Jennifer Griffin. In response, Iran launching more joint missile and drone operations in Kuwait and Bahrain. Flash flooding claims at least 4 lives in Kentucky.
7: We've seen 6 to 7 inches of rain in some parts of our Commonwealth, which has created dangerous conditions. Flash floods, and I need you to be careful.
5: Governor Andy Beshear. Frustration growing in Venezuela as the earthquake death toll tops 1,400. 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
8: It is hot and humid to end this weekend. Lots of clouds to start for our Sunday, back into the 90s on Monday. I'm Storm Center 7 meteorologist Ryan Mirando for WHIO.
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1: 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I'm Ryan Recker. If you want to email me, Ryan Recker at coasttocoastam.com. We are taking your calls. It's an open line Friday night. Let's go east of the Rockies. And Alexander is in Virginia. You're on Coast to Coast AM. Go ahead.
5: Yes, Ryan. Glad to talk to you tonight. I would like to just give my review of the disclosure day.
1: Right. The movie. I should check and see how it did at the box office. I don't know if it made a lot of money. What were your thoughts on it?
5: Well, I think it's time somebody takes away Steven Spielberg's director's viewfinder. I think it's time for him to hang it up. I normally, a movie this bad, I would walk out on, but I just wanted to see just how bad it could be. Mm-hmm. And it just kept getting worse and worse and worse. And I just can't believe they actually put this in a theater. It's right. Unbelievably bad.
1: What didn't you like about it?
5: I didn't like anything about it.
1: Oh, wow. Okay.
5: The scene where the agents came into a house they surrounded a house, and this guy was in the field. And so he stole their car and drove through the house to rescue his girlfriend. Mm-hmm. I should have walked that then, but I say, how can this work and this go from here, you know? But I said, well, I'm going to see it to the end. And,
1: oh, no.
5: And so, because if I leave now, they're going to take my $10 and keep it. And so I'll see it right. to the end and see what happens. But, wow, this was an unbelievably bad movie.
1: So, just doing a quick search online, it said the movie needed about $300 million to break even. I mean, they spent a lot on production. They spent a lot on marketing. And worldwide box office is about $172 million.
5: Yeah.
1: That's a big number, but they're going to lose a ton of money on this film is what it looks like.
5: They deserve it.
1: You think so? I kind of gave my review earlier. I wasn't impressed by it. I didn't think it was terrible. I thought it was longer than it needed to be. And as a broadcaster, the part that really appealed to me was the idea of them broadcasting the disclosure.
6: We have an announcement. If you're headed over to the drone show tonight at the Air Force Museum, the entrance is backed up all the way onto Route 4. So park at the Spinnin Road, Airway Road intersection. Thank you.
5: But every, you know, as you go through the movie, there's so many things that they just pull stuff out of the air, like the house markup, the neural link, and the invisible stuff. You're just pulling stuff out of thin air that doesn't make any sense.
1: You almost walked out.
5: Yeah.
1: My wife and I looked at each other, and the true test for us when we watch a movie is if it's late at night and we're on the couch and the kids are in bed, you only have a certain amount of time to yourself. And you get to a point where it's like, okay, for us, it's 9:30. And we'll say, okay, do you want to finish this tomorrow or do you want to keep watching it? To get us to stay up till past 10 o'clock watching a movie is rare. So this would have been a type of movie, if we would have rented this, my wife and I would have said, let's finish this tomorrow.
5: Yeah.
1: This is not a finish in one sit. Unfortunately, because I had high hopes for it. All right. Thank you very much for the call, Alexander. We appreciate it. I did have high hopes for it. And there's some shows and some movies that document what would technically happen in a moment where this information were to become public knowledge and we were to broadcast it. You better believe that I would be glued to a television screen and I would be thinking to myself, we got to get George in the studio right now because I want to hear what he has to say about this. I would be thinking to myself, this is going to be a big Coast to Coast tonight. I was waiting for some sort of reference to that. I was really hoping that there would have been a Coast to Coast AM reference to it. I didn't see it. There was one part of the movie, and I don't want to spoil things, but I'll say, if you've seen the movie, you'll understand what I'm talking about. When the broadcast was being interrupted because, you know, there's people that don't want this information out there. And I thought, there is that fantastic moment from Coast to Coast with Art Bell where he had someone that called in and said, I work at Area 51 and I'm just going to tell you everything, what's going on. And they were frantic. And what happened after he started talking? The satellites went dead. And Art, and you know what? It was dead air for the affiliates and all the people down the line. Nothing was going through. And eventually they got control of the satellite programming again. And Art said, I've never seen anything like that before. Our satellites went down. We couldn't send the show to our affiliates. And I thought, you know what? On the disclosure day, that's exactly something that would happen at first. They would try to shut the broadcast down. So I wonder if that would happen on Coast to Coast. That was probably the one thing that was a bright spot to me, that maybe that was a small reference to something that happened on Coast to Coast. But other than that. All right, let's take some more of your calls, and let's go west of the Rockies. And Charles is in Sacramento. Charles, you're on Coast to Coast AM. Go ahead.
7: Hi, Ryan. I'd like to go back in time to, like, the first fucking show.
1: Charles, you kind of cut out there for a second there. Can you start over again? Because there was the phone was kind of scratchy, and I missed what you said.
7: Okay, so I'd like to go back to your first or second show with Coast to Coast.
1: Okay.
7: And so you had a younger guy in his 20s, and...
1: You're cutting in and out again. I'm sorry. I don't know if it's like a speakerphone thing or not, but someone had a dream.
7: This guy in his 20s, he called you up on like your first or second show, and he had a shared dream with his living girlfriend. And the call kind of went south, and I really like for that guy to call back sometime and maybe go further with what happened.
1: I think it was over on the East Coast somewhere, wasn't it, or Canada, somewhere over on the East side. I remember that, and I think he said talking about doing drugs in a tent or something. I can't remember exactly the call. I would have to go back and listen. But if that sounds familiar to anyone that may be listening right now, when you were that person that called in about a shared dream with your girlfriend, give us a call back because it sounds like we need to get a follow-up on that. All right, let's go to the first-time caller line. And did we do this one, Dave in Ohio? You're on Coast to Coast AM. Go ahead.
8: Hello, Ryan.
1: Yes, we got you.
8: Yeah, I'm a longtime listener. I used to listen to Nightcap. I don't have anything in particular to talk about. I just like the show because it's not non-political, and the subjects are very interesting.
1: Well, I think that... You're right about the non-political is important, but, you know, in the future, there may be some political things when the government starts dropping more things. The one thing that I think we all have in common is that we want truth and we want disclosure. So that's non-political in a way, but it might get politicized. I'm hoping we get both of those things, though.
8: Yeah, that would be nice.
1: What's your favorite type of topic? So if you don't like the political talk shows, and there's plenty of those, don't get me wrong, we try to make it so this is not one of those.
8: Yeah. Stuff like the extraterrestrial.
1: Sure. Talking about aliens. Yeah. This is a good time to be a researcher. With the Department of War releasing more. And there's other governments, too, across the world that are releasing documents, kind of inspired by what the United States is doing. I do like seeing that. Thank you very much for your call. I appreciate it. And I do a lot of different types of broadcasts. I do news here in Detroit. I do fill-in shows for other talk shows across the country. And, of course, here for Coast to Coast AM. And... this is a very unique show in the sense that there's nothing else like it. I don't know if you'll find another show that will talk about hoarding and aliens in the same show, which I love. There's so many things that are fascinating in this world that you don't have to go to political talk all the time. I 100% get it, particularly this time of night. It resonates a little bit. Let's go to the wild card line, and Adam is calling in Mississippi. Adam, you're on Coast to Coast AM. Go ahead.
9: Hey, Ron. I'm mentioning tonight about three past shows regarding the intergalactic phone and a beam that can be used to communicate to alien planets wherever in the universe, and the alien grave that tried to land 65 million years ago. Back when it was the dinosaurs, but this was confirmed by a CIA worker. But in short, my question is, could you do a show regarding the public school system and parents' rights? I feel like the show could benefit in this regard.
1: You're going to have to back up because, okay, we'll cover that in a second. What was the first thing you said, the alien graves?
9: The alien grave that landed 65 million years ago, confirmed by a CIA worker, and the intergalactic foam and the beam that they use to communicate to alien planets in the universe.
1: So what do you think about that? Do you think that, okay, graves aside, I mean, we can do searching for those, but graves aside, this foam and communicating with aliens outside of the planet, do you think that's possible?
9: I think it's possible. I mean, the disclosure folders for the aliens, we're not even there yet. So what else do they have?
1: There's a lot that they haven't released. And they keep teasing
9: exactly.
1: More releases, bigger and better releases. I keep wanting to see more, and I hope we get more. I really do. But, you know, they've been kind of sprinkling out. There's nothing in there that I would say is earth-shattering yet, but it's really fascinating to see the unredacted documents and really the videos that are released. There's some videos I've seen so far that have been really compelling, and there's always going to be skeptics and critics, which I'm glad there are, and I'm a skeptic and I'm a critic for a lot of the media I consume, because I think being in media, you start to fish out things that are a little bit weird. Some things don't add up. So you don't just take everything as truth that you find. You have to investigate and look into it for yourself, which is why you kind of start with the basis that someone's trying to pull a fast one on you when it comes to this. But when you have an official government release, I think it does help a lot. Thank you very much for your call. It does add a lot of credibility into it, and that's kind of what you need. Let's go east of the Rockies, and Helen is in Houston. You're on Coast to Coast AM. Go ahead.
10: Thank you for taking the call. Pertaining to the aliens, I'll just tell two quick little stories. Sometimes when we get together as friends out in the country, my husband was a farmer, and all the neighbors around us were farmers. And one of our most trusted and shy men said, well, he did see UFO come in the pasture.

0: son never would tell anybody because he figured that they just wouldn't believe him. So that was one story that was told that, you know, we could believe this was the gentleman that wouldn't ever have said anything like that.
1: You know, I love hearing that because there's a lot of serious people that have these experiences and you know they're not pulling your leg. They saw something. How did they describe it? Did they give you a description of it?
0: He just said something. It was a round object.
1: Okay. So a lot of different types of shapes. You know, right. There's some shapes that are, you know, round, the saucer. There's some that are cigar-shaped, some that may be somewhere in between. Well, okay. So is that your only experience?
0: Well, no. Then my husband and I, while we were teenagers, same community and everything, we went parking after the movie, and we were just looking. The sky was just really bright, beautiful stars, everything. So we were just getting ready to leave. When it was like an explosion, bright, bright light. It lit up everything. And we had no idea what that was. All we did was drive away as fast as we could.
1: Mm-hmm. And we were you in the middle of nowhere, or was this like a common area?
0: Well, it was close to the farm where Alan saw his sighting.
1: Yeah.
0: So, okay. But it was just throwing, it scares the heck out of you when you have an explosion like 100 feet away from you. But it was like maybe 100 or 200 feet up off the ground.
1: Uh-huh.
0: So
1: well,
0: we always just, it was our secret. But we
1: well,
0: just,
1: well two questions now. Do you remember the movie you saw is question number one. Question number two, what did you do when you parked?
0: We hugged and kissed.
1: Okay, well that's good. What was the movie? Do you remember the movie you saw?
0: Well, one of the movies we saw was about this girl who was about 12 years old, and she was a little murderess. And would you believe that that's the movie we took mother and daddy to, and when Lynn asked for my hand, or something, it was a bad child or a wayward child.
1: That's great. Thank you very much, Helen, for the call. And you're right about farmers seeing things. There's a lot of instances where farmers see things. There's a very famous one here in Michigan that was well documented. Thank you for that, for sharing that. What did you do when you parked? We hugged and kissed. I think we got time for maybe one more call. First time caller line, Jason is in North Carolina. You're on Coast to Coast AM. Go ahead.
2: Hey, how's it going?
1: Great. Go ahead.
2: Yeah, I was calling because, I'm not a super, I guess, superstitious person, but about a month ago, I stay out in Johnston County, North Carolina. It's just outside of Raleigh. And I'm kind of, you know, a late night person, so I was sitting out in my car smoking a cigarette because I have a, you know, baby, so I don't smoke in the house. And I saw a creature. I don't know what other way to describe it. Basically, I was sitting in my car, and, you know, there's some stray cats and stuff that kind of wander around my place. And then, again, it's out in the country. There's deer. And I was sitting in the car, and something came around the front of the car.
1: And
2: I'm sitting there, and at first I'm thinking, like, oh, you know, maybe it's one of the cats. And I was like, no, it's too big. And I was looking at the fur, and I was like, oh, that looks like the fur of a deer.
1: Wow.
2: And then I was looking at it closer, and whenever I looked a little closer, I was like, wait a second, because its size, I was like, you know, a baby
1: this is
2: deer
1: something
2: would
1: else.
2: Be bigger.
1: Let me do this real quick, because we're running up against the break. Are you willing to hold on and continue your story after the break?
2: Yeah, sure.
1: If you have time, I know it's late, but.

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9: Upping the stakes. I'm Angelo Bavaro, Fox News. President Trump is warning the U.S. could escalate military action against Iran after U.S. forces carried out another round of retaliatory strikes on Iranian targets.
10: This is in response to the IRGC hitting a ship in the Strait of Hormuz. It was about 4:30 a.m. when that ship was hit near the Strait of Hormuz. That's the second ship in 2 days, and this is the second night of bombing that the U.S. military is carrying out. The targets include air defense systems, drone storage sites, cruise missiles, targeting radars, and mine laying capabilities, as well as surface-to-air missiles. That's according to a U.S. official. I'm told that this strike is much larger than last night, which lasted for about an hour. Iran, I'm told, had a chance to stop shooting. This official said they didn't take it.
9: Fox's Jennifer Griffin. In response, Iran launching more joint missile and drone operations in Kuwait and Bahrain. The IRGC says violating vessels will be dealt with more forcefully going forward. This also comes after Israel and Lebanon signed a framework agreement, which Hezbollah's leader is rejecting, describing it as a surrender to Israel.
11: One of the biggest sticking points surrounding a long-term U.S.-Iran deal is the ongoing conflict involving Israeli forces and the Iranian-backed militant group Hezbollah. Israel and Lebanon just signed a deal that would see the IDF pull their troops out of two areas in southern Lebanon. The idea is for Lebanese soldiers to take control over areas that are currently being held by Israel.
12: They believe that they actually own Lebanon, but Lebanon belongs to the Lebanese people, not to the Iranian people. So it is about time that Lebanon will gain independence and will assume full control of their territory.
11: Israeli ambassador to the UN Danny Danon tells Fox News it's a gradual process, but they have no motivation to stay in southern Lebanon.
9: America is listening to Fox News.
1: It is hot and humid to end this weekend. Lots of clouds to start for our Sunday, back into the 90s on Monday. I'm Storm Center 7 meteorologist Ryan Miranda for WHIO.
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0: Hi, folks. Rick Kasuji here from North Dayton Garden Center. All these months of May and June, we have thousands of trees, shrubs, evergreens, all ready to plant. We have tri-colored beech trees that give you red and pink colors all summer. We've got ginkgo trees, which turn bright gold color in the fall. Or try some of our Japanese maples by your patio or your deck. We have 200 of these on hand. 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
1: And remember, we're open 7 days.
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5: From the Great Lakes, on the other side of Erie, I'm Ryan Recker, your host tonight on Coast to Coast AM. So happy to be with you on a Friday, because on Fridays we do open lines, second half of the show. Anything you want to talk about, we will do it. Looking forward to our guest in the first half. Ethan Fearson is the owner of Sendicon, a biohazard company that looks at hoarding situations, crime scenes, founded with his wife, Vanessa, in 2008. They've seen a lot in their biohazard remediation company. It's so fascinating because the TV show Hoarders grabbed my attention almost immediately, and it changed the way I think. There's not a lot of TV shows that change the way I think. I wonder some of the things that Ethan has encountered with his time on the job, how that's changed the way he thinks. I would say that's a job that would change you. If you want to email the show, Ryan Recker at coasttocoastam.com. I do check my emails. And by the way, this topic tonight was because of a listener named Rebecca from Minnesota. She requested it. And I messaged Tom and I said, what do you think? And he said, let's do it. So I'm really looking forward to the first half with Ethan. And, you know, I always check my emails in between the break, Ryan Recker at coasttocoastam.com. I try to reply to them during the breaks, things like that. I already have questions, like Matthew has a crime scene cleanup question already in the chamber. So we'll all try to get to that at some point during the interview. But if you have questions and maybe can't call in, I always check the emails. That's the way to do it. Ethan Fearson is our guest, and we're going to join him coming up after the break on Coast to Coast AM. Don't go anywhere.
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5: And welcome back to Coast AM. I'm Ryan Recker. If you want to email me, RyanRecker@coasttocoastam.com. Joining us here in the first half of the show is the owner of Syndicon. It's a biohazard remediation company in Southern California. Founded, some time ago, 2008, with his wife, Vanessa. Ethan Fearson, thank you so much for joining us on Coast to Coast AM.
9: Yeah, you're welcome. Thanks for having me.
5: I have watched the TV show Hoarders, and I'll tell you that it only takes one episode of watching Hoarders for me to want to clear out all the junk in my house. The compulsion to immediately start cleaning happens after, I don't know, maybe half a show even. It'll start to do that. I can't imagine what it's like for you to walk into some of these situations and have to deal with it in real life. I can turn the TV off. This is your career.
9: Yeah, that's right. I mean, you're certainly not alone. It's a common feeling amongst people who have worked for me. Some clients I've worked for, they spend about 5 minutes in there and they, you know, at the end of the day, they want to go home and just clear out everything in their house.
5: Yep. Well, you do crime scene cleanup too, and fire and water and mold, and the hoarding thing's really interesting because the psychological side of it. I sympathize with anyone that's had a fire in their house or had water back up in their house flooding. It's terrible to have to deal with that, but this is a whole different type of beast. So I'm hoping you can talk about some of the different hoarding situations you've had to deal with and tell me what that's like when you first walk into a house. Is it just all a mess, or do you ever walk into a home and it's just neatly boxed up?
9: Both of those are true. We get all really? Sorts of situations. Mm. Oh, yeah. There's degrees of hoarding, and from, you know, very minor where it's just, you know, I have, you know, a collection of porcelain dolls that just have overtaken my house, to the point where you literally have to climb over mountains of garbage and stuff to get anywhere in the house at all.
5: The porcelain doll thing's interesting because I think a lot of people listening here will have to deal with that at some point in their life when a parent passes away. So do you find a lot of that where, okay, mom and dad collected Coca-Cola memorabilia and you walk in and it's just filled to the brim and they don't know what to do with it. They're overwhelmed. How many times is that the case?
9: It does happen. I wouldn't say it's rare, but it's more often than not. There is a lot of just trash and debris and you name it.
5: What do people hoard then? What have you found that is more of a common thread?
9: It's really hard to nail that down. I've seen so many. We classify hoarders based on what they collect. For example, we had one house where it was nothing but newspapers about 4 or 5 feet high throughout the entire house. In addition to that, there was a water leak, so, and it had been going for, you know, who knows how long. So all of that newspaper was like it was a huge stack of just, you know, 4 to 5 feet thick of paper mache. Yeah, I mean, we've had, you know, people collect animals. Cats are usually the most common offender. Cardboard boxes, not even stuff in them, just straight up cardboard boxes. I mean, it's not that hoarders collect one type of thing. It's anything you can imagine I've probably seen on a hoarding job.
10: Wow. Is hoarding a mental illness?
9: It can be. I mean, it's definitely a mental condition. Interestingly enough, what we've kind of discovered in our years of working with hoarders is that every time, not most of the time, not half the time, every single time, when we can either talk to the hoarder, which is rare, or we talk to the family member, we find out that they started hoarding after they lost a loved one. Now, whether that's a parent, a sibling, a spouse, sometimes a pet, it triggers something and they start collecting. They get locked in to that moment in time to where they lost that loved one. Like I'll give you an example. We had, one of our probably top five worst hoarding jobs we've ever done. The hoarder was still there and we were clearing out her house and she said, when you go into the living room next to the front door, there's a chair and on that chair is a bag of oranges. I want to make sure you save those. And I'm thinking, she just went to the store the last day or two. There's a bag of oranges. Sure, of course, we're going to save that. It's still good food. So we're working our way into the living room. We get to the front door. There's a stack of newspapers on this chair, and we're throwing it away. And I get to the bag of oranges, and they are months old. They are like mummified, petrified oranges. And I was like, well, this can't be what she was talking about. So I threw them away. And she grabbed it out of the trash can and she's like, no, I want to save these. And I realized in that moment she had lost her husband. And it was at that time where I realized that she didn't see that bag of oranges as they were that moment. She saw them as they were the day she brought them home, which was when her husband was still alive. So it's a common thread. It's every single one, they've lost somebody, and for whatever reason, they just get stuck in that moment in time, and everything, despite how it looks, spider webs, cockroaches, rats, you name it, they don't see that. They are literally looking at the house as it was when their loved one died.
10: Wow. Yeah, I get that mentality in some ways. When my grandma passed away, my parents, particularly my mom, this was my mom's mom, they did not want to give up the phone number, even though no one lived at the house anymore. And it was one of those things where it was a connection to them. And it's not oranges, I'll give you that. But I think that type of mindset, I can understand that. And you're mentioning that sometimes you get to talk to the person who is doing the hoarding, and other times you don't. On the TV show, they always have the person there. And it's documented on the A&E, very popular A&E show. And they try to talk them through it. Okay, we need to help you change the way you think about the oranges to, you know, so you can get past this. But you're saying that in real life, when you're doing these type of calls, you're not really working with the person that's doing the hoarding.
9: We are sometimes. I would say probably about 80% of the time, the hoarder is either sick and in the hospital and very unlikely coming back, or they've already passed away. And the family comes in, you know, to take care of the house. They knew nothing about the situation. They find out it's, you know, completely hoarded. So it's kind of a surprise to everyone most of the time.
10: Yeah, I can understand that because they hide it pretty well. On the TV show, too, you hear the same thing. You know who knows? The neighbors always know. The neighbors are always trying to tell the city, hey, they haven't mowed their lawn all summer and the smell is terrible and they got 40 cats. And I'm pretty sure there's, you know, a hole in the roof. So neighbors normally tip people off, but a lot of times authorities are a little bit slow to react to those sort of things. Are you finding that sometimes the people are in the hospital? Is it because of their age and they age out of the house, or is it because of the conditions of the home may have given them a medical condition?
9: It's usually both. I mean, some hoarding situations, hoarding in general is probably, of everything that we do, it's one of, if not the most hazardous type of job that we do. You know, every time we go into a job, we have to do a hazard assessment for the safety of our crew. So we're looking out for things like electrical hazards, stuff that's going to stab or poke us, slip hazards, anything like that. And in a hoarding situation, in a severe hoarding situation, you have pretty much everything. You've got water, because what happens is they hoard and they're embarrassed about it. They don't want anybody to come in and try and, you know, fix a toilet that's leaking. So it doesn't get fixed and it just goes on leaking. Well, water creates mold. So then you get a mold situation. And because of all the stuff that's in the house, the water creeps into all that stuff. Mold starts to grow everywhere. So you have water, which is its own hazard. You have mold, which is its own hazard. You have electrical situations. A lot of times you have extension cords running all throughout the house because they can't access the outlets. So that creates a not only an electrocution hazard, but also a tripping hazard. You have situations where an avalanche could happen, depending on how high up the stuff is stacked. Slip and falls. I mean, you have every type of hazard that we run into on a job is mostly at one hoarding job.
10: Right. And you're doing crime scenes, too. Are you saying that hoarders and cleaning up after them is worse than blood?
9: 100%.
10: Wow. Okay, why? So I know you mentioned all those issues with the hoarding thing. I would assume that if you come across large pools of blood, that almost would be more dangerous than mold.
9: Yes and no. I mean, blood can be, it is pathogenic, you know, depending on what the person had. But the thing is blood is not going to necessarily, unless it's dried and disturbed, it's not going to become airborne. Whereas mold, the way that it reproduces as it sporulates. So it shoots out spores into the air and those spores land on other surfaces and then that starts to grow and then shoots out more spores, et cetera. So when you're dealing with a situation that has a lot of mold, you have a very, very high spore count in the air and that's obviously a breathing hazard. Depending on what type of mold it is, you have different toxigenic strains that could produce health effects. But the blood itself, I mean, unless you're ingesting it or, you know, getting it onto your skin where you have a cut, the odds of contracting anything from that are very minimal as long as you are taking proper safety protocols.
10: You know, I wasn't expecting to hear, I'll take blood 7 days a week over a hoarding situation. And I know that this is kind of a look into the type of properties that you're going into. And I know Southern California is different from where I live in the Detroit area. Home values vary a lot in Southern California versus Michigan. But let's say $1 million house, someone that thinks about what $1 million house is. Now in LA or San Francisco, $1 million house is not going to be, you know, it's all that extravagant, but let's say you have a 2,500 square foot house, nice piece of property, updated, everything looks nice. Do you find hoarding situations in places like that, or is it mostly, you know, small homes that have not been kept up?
9: Hoarding affects everybody. It doesn't matter your race, it doesn't matter your gender, it doesn't matter your social status, how much money you have, where you live, none of that matters. It affects everybody of every class and every type. We've done houses in really, really, you know, degraded neighborhoods. We've done hoarding jobs in Beverly Hills. And everywhere in between. So it really doesn't affect a certain type of person. It's, again, depends more on their mental state and how they are when they lose somebody. And we all experience loss at whatever, you know, however much money we have, we always lose people.
10: Yeah. And the sad thing is, a lot of times, you're right, the people that are in these hoarding situations, they don't want people to know the way they live. And the TV show, I mean, even looking at the bathroom was enough, let alone the kitchen. Are you talking about when you walk in, it is from the front door to the back door, everything's stacked? Or are there certain instances where some rooms are untouched? Because I've seen that on the TV show as well.
9: Oh, yeah. No, I mean, like I said, there's different degrees of hoarding. So sometimes you'll have the house itself looks completely normal, like any other standard living situation. And then you go into the master bedroom and you find it's, you know, packed with clothes and newspapers and fast food containers and soda cans and everything in between. It really depends. I mean, it doesn't affect everybody the same. Like I said, there are different degrees of hoarding. So it really just depends on the situation. We'll determine really how we approach it.
10: Do you ever find anything valuable when you're going through properties?
9: Every now and then. We have found some interesting collections. We had one client. He was a World War II veteran, and he had literally been hoarding for like the last 30 years. And he had a pretty decent collection of Nazi memorabilia. He had about, I think it was like 150 guns throughout the house. I mean, we found one job. We found two coffee cans under the bed, just stacked with cash. We didn't count it all out, but we counted some of it, and we estimated it was about $30,000 just sitting in a U-Ban coffee can.
10: Oh, wow. Yeah. People hide stuff, gold, silver, coins, things of value outside of safes. Do you ever find traps? Because when you're talking about the World War II, if you have 150 guns, my first thought would be you might be setting some traps in case people came into that house.
9: Yeah, it is something we are always, it's always in the back of our mind. Usually when traps are involved, you've got some sort of illicit operation going on, like a meth lab. We've never encountered a situation like that, but I have heard stories about it.
10: All right. What's worse now, hoarding or meth labs?
9: Meth labs can, they're very, very, very tedious in the remediation process. But again, hoarding is nothing really compares to a hoarding job.
10: Yeah, and I don't know what the disclosure laws when real estate. I know if you have a meth lab, you have to disclose that. Do you have to disclose hoarding? I wonder if you had to go in and clean a place out. Probably not, unless there were some pretty extreme situations of water damage, you know, mold, things like that.
9: Yeah, the mold you would probably, I mean, obviously depending on state regulations. I know in California, the mold would have to be disclosed. The hoarding, not so much.
10: Yep. Do you ever have repeat clients? So let's say you go in, clean a place out, and then you're back there a year later.
9: We've had a couple. It doesn't happen very often. We have some property managers where they'll have, you know, they'll have hoarders in some of their units. So we'll work with them multiple times, not the same unit, the same hoarder necessarily. But we did have one that I can think of off the top of my head. We were at her apartment about every 6 months. It wasn't really a severe hoarding situation. She just had a lot on her plate, and she was going through depression. So it just kind of got out of hand for her. It got to a point where she couldn't handle it herself. So she called us. We were there about every 6 months for about 5 years.
10: You know, something else that happens on the TV show is that when you're going through the process, they at first were a willing participant, and then they turned not into a willing participant. So there might have been someone that convinced them, okay, let's go through this. It's not going to be so bad. And then eventually when they're actually seeing things come out of their home, they're saying, stop touching my oranges. Do you get that a lot?
9: Yes, it has definitely happened. And the thing you have to keep in mind is as you pointed out, when they lost somebody, it's the things that are in the house, for whatever reason, whether logical or not, they hold some sort of connection to the person that they lost. So when you are convincing them, you're not really convincing them. They are reluctantly agreeing to have it cleaned out. And then when they start seeing this stuff, in their mind, you're taking away their connection to, you know, their husband or whatever, whoever they lost. So it really just starts to kind of compound and make everything worse. And that's when they kind of flip out and they don't want to do it anymore.
10: Without getting too personal, Ethan, what does your home look like?
9: I won't. It's actually very nice. It's
10: okay.
9: You know, we have four kids and four dogs. So it tends to be messy at times, but certainly not hoarding.
10: Good luck with the four kids, man. You're going to have, there's no way you'll be able to keep up with that. Because I think if I had a job like this, immediately my thoughts would be, my personal habits would be changing. The way I look at my own home would change. I'm guessing you've probably had moments like that too.
9: Luckily, I have a wife that takes care of the house very well while she's here. You know, if you've ever heard of the cobbler who wears, you know, old beaten up shoes, or the carpenter who has, you know,
10: decrepit
9: cabinets, it's, you do it while you're at work all day. The last thing you want to do is do it when you get home.
10: Yeah, it's like saying you don't buy a car from a mechanic because they don't work on their own car because they are done with it by the time they get out of the shop. I get it. Ethan Fearson is our guest and the owner of a biohazard remediation company throughout Southern California. Sendacon is the name of it, and we're going to continue talking about hoarding situations and crime scene cleanup with Ethan after the break on Coast to Coast AM. Don't go anywhere.

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2: I'm Deborah Valentine. The U.S. launching new airstrikes against Iran in retaliation for Iran launching a second drone attack on a ship.
3: They attacked another ship in the Strait of Hormuz this morning, the MT Kiku. That's the name of the ship. That ship was carrying about 200,000 barrels of oil, and so it could have been a disaster in the Strait of Hormuz.
2: Fox's Jennifer Griffin also reports U.S. military shot down 9 attack drones fired at U.S. forces in Bahrain. Rescue efforts continue in Venezuela.
4: Hundreds of volunteers have shown up. So many people are here, they had to turn some away. The support is immense. Over $1 million worth of donations already in hand here at the warehouse.
2: Fox's Dana Marie McNichol reporting from a donation center in Doral, Florida, following two major earthquakes in Venezuela. 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
5: It is hot and humid to end this weekend. Lots of clouds to start for our Sunday, back into the 90s on Monday. I'm Storm Center 7 meteorologist Ryan Mirando for WHIO.
6: Here at WHIO, we have a really unique morning show. It's called Miami Valley's Morning News, and it's all news, all weather, and all traffic all morning long. 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
1: And our guest here is Ethan Fearson. He's the owner of Syndicon. It's a biohazard remediation company in Southern California. Find it throughout. It's an interesting discussion when it comes to hoarding and crime scene cleanup. I'm really fascinated by all of this. And sometimes you can look at a story and say, okay, I've seen the TV show, but this is a guy that lives the hoarder TV show. I find it truly fascinating. It makes me wonder too, he says, a lot of times people just are embarrassed and they don't want to ask for help. They think it's beyond help. They don't want people to know the way they live. Next time I go to work, I may be profiling my coworkers thinking, okay, which one of these has the best potential to be a hoarder? And then I'm going to try my best not to look in a mirror and say, maybe it is me as I look around my office right now. We'll continue our conversation with Ethan. And if you have any questions for him, feel free to give me an email, ryanrecker@coasttocoastam.com. 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I'm getting some good questions in the next half hour. 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

0: And welcome back to Coast AM. Our guest is Ethan Fearson. He is the owner of Syndicon. They are a biohazard remediation company. Him and his wife founded it in 2008, Vanessa, and you have four kids. Are they going to be growing up and getting into the business, Ethan, or are you going to tell your kids, don't do the hoarding thing?
1: Yeah, well, our oldest is already, he's already in the field. He's working. He's 18, so.
0: Is that right? Okay, yep. 18. He's getting right into it. So family business in that sense.
1: Yes,
0: I've seen some interesting emails come in, and there was one email in particular I saw, if I can find it. I think it's William who emailed and said, my father grew up in the Depression. They always were arguing about money. And curious how different generations handle this. And I find that really fascinating because I remember my grandma, who also grew up in the Depression, she would do things like wash out Ziploc bags and leave them out to dry and reuse them. And would say, Grandma, what are you doing? You know, and she said, growing up in the Depression, if you didn't do things like this, you'd have nothing. Do you find people with that type of mindset are susceptible to hoarding? Because once they have the means and they're out of the Depression mindset, they're like, I just got to hold on to everything because that's the way I grew up.
1: You know, I have heard a lot of talk about it within the industry. I personally have not really come across that so much. A lot of the stuff that's held on to the hoarder seems like it's valuable or usable. Whereas any other rational person would look at that and go, well, that's obviously trash. The logic is definitely there. What I have found with hoarding situations, you know, just about every single time is there is no logic to it.
0: I'm fascinated by it. And being a gawker probably doesn't help the situation. What do you do if, let's say, a loved one or someone you work with, a colleague, you suspect they may be in over their head? Do you find there's any techniques you can bring this up to them to help them?
1: Honestly, it's easy for us to do a hoarding job because we don't have any attachment to the house, the hoarder themselves, anything that's in the house. There's no real or sentimental attachment for us. So it's easy for us to go in and clean out a situation like that. Whereas if you're trying to help a family member yourself, and I've seen it a number of times where people go, oh, we'll just throw stuff away. And they get in there and very, very quickly find out that it's too much for them. They get overwhelmed because, again, they have a sentimental attachment to either the person or the stuff that's in there. And they spend more time, you know, going through stuff, looking at old photo albums, stuff like that to reestablish their connection as opposed to getting it cleared out, which is our goal.
0: Yeah. There was an old episode of Home Improvement. Probably didn't think this was going to come up on the show today. They were clearing out their mom's house, I believe, and they were getting it all cleared out, and they had all the memories of the house, and they kept talking about this wooden banister and all the memories on the banister. And then, of course, the new homeowners came through and said, oh, we can't wait to take that out and replace it. And they were devastated, the thought that anyone would replace that. And thinking about the hoarding situation with loved ones coming in, they probably sometimes have a hard time letting go too. You're right. Do you ever have to argue with family members? Or do you ever have to walk away from a job because people just don't want to give up things, or family members that hired you just don't want to give up things?
1: I think in the last 18 years, there's been maybe two jobs that we've actually walked away from because of a situation like that. For the most part, I'll give you the example of a hoarder who's passed away. The family comes in, they, you know, want the house cleared out. They're our client, so we're working for them. If they say they want to hold on to something, then we let them hold on to it. We just focus on the stuff that they don't want to hold on to. There are some situations where by the end of the job, you know, there's three rooms just packed full of stuff that's all been saved. But it's, you know, it's objectively valuable. Either it's sentimental or really actually valuable.
0: Mm-hmm. How many dumpsters do you normally fill up when you're clearing out a house?
1: Well, the rule of thumb is it's one dumpster per room, and that's for a standard hoarding situation. So if you have a three-bedroom house, it's probably going to be about three dumpsters.
0: Wow. Okay. That was a lot more than I thought you were about to say. Can you salvage anything that comes out of it? Or, you know, as soon as water and mold's involved, it's pretty much all a loss.
1: No, there are a number. I mean, a lot of hoarding jobs were able to salvage some stuff, depending on the situation. We'll get some situations where the family says, you know, we don't want anything in there. We just want the house emptied. Whatever you find is yours. Throw everything away.
0: Yeah.
1: But, yeah, I mean, there's lots of times where we find, like I said, at the end of a job, we'll have, you know, like a garage full of stuff that is salvageable, usable, sellable, whatever.
0: You know, it's interesting, too, when it comes to neighbors who pick up on this. It seems like if you report the neighbor and the living conditions they're in, the police are not normally interested unless there's animals involved. Then they'll be interested. Is that the case?
1: That is going to be a city ordinance issue, because we have had some cities that they just, you know, they won't touch it with a 10-foot pole. You can call code enforcement. You can call the health department. There was one particular case we did in Los Angeles where the neighbor was the hoarder and they were hoarding rats. I mean, they literally were just keeping rats. They had they had very little belongings in the house. They had tons and tons of cages and rats and rat nests. And it was just, it was a big situation. The neighbors had just bought the house. They had a, you know, a young daughter, and they would see rats running on their wall, running through their backyard, climbing up trees. And again, the neighbors usually know. So they reported the neighbors, and they tried everybody. They called the code enforcement. They called the health department. They called vector control. They called everybody, and nobody would do anything about it until they called the news. And they came out, they did a story on it, and that's when the local agencies got involved, and they hired us, and we got it cleared out.
0: Wow.
1: So it really depends
0: on the city. Can you best describe the smell?
1: Of rats?
0: What did it smell like walking into a property like that?
1: It's a very sickly, sour, sweet smell. I mean, it's not pleasant. It is absolutely not pleasant.
0: Do you have to put on the little Vaseline or whatever underneath your nose like they do, the morticians and things like that?
1: So that is, I would say it's outdated. When you're dealing with a hoarding situation, I mean, we go in with, in that situation, I mean, we're in full PPE. We have full suits. We have full face respirators, two layers of gloves. I mean, it's... Especially right now with, you know, people kind of freaking out about hantavirus, it's a very real concern with rats. So when you're going to a situation like that where it's nothing but rats, we are absolutely decked out in PPE. You know, so we, but the Vaseline thing is, if you go into a hoarding situation where there's relatively few hazards, one of the absolute hazard that will be in every single hoarding job is a respiratory hazard. So it's usually a lot of dust. And as you start moving stuff around, it's going to kick up a lot of dust. So if you've got Vaseline over your lip, very quickly, that's going to get, it's the dust and the air particles, that it's all going to stick to that Vaseline.
0: Yeah.
1: And your lips will get dried out. And it's just kind of a habit where you go to lick your lips and you definitely don't want to be licking that.
0: Oh, no way. All right. Do you ever find dead animals?
1: Yeah.
0: Dead animals? Do you ever find, have you ever found a human body?
1: We've never found a human body. We found, you know, the aftermath of a hoarder who passed away in the home. But as far as human remains, we've never found, we have found plenty of animal carcasses, cats, dogs, rats, you know, possums, raccoons. Yeah, we find carcasses a lot.
0: Let me ask this. I don't know. I know everyone's different. Would you ever purchase a home if you found out it was a hoarding situation before you?
1: If I did, I would absolutely make sure that I did a number of very thorough inspections throughout the home to make sure everything was intact. But yeah, I mean, hoarding itself, it can be handled.
0: Mm-hmm. I find the news thing is interesting. They contacted the news, and that's how they got attention that was necessary there. Would you recommend that in a situation, or do you think that's shaming them? Like, well, let's say you need to get attention to a spot. How would you do it if it was your neighbor to try to get that remedied?
1: I mean, if you've tried everything else and nobody wants to step up and do anything, the news is your best bet. In most cases, the hoarding is usually, it doesn't really spill over into the neighbor's houses. So it doesn't usually require that level of intervention. In that particular case, I mean, the rats were obviously not staying in the house and they were, you know, spreading throughout the neighborhood. So absolutely, that was the best call, I think, in that particular situation. But I mean, there was one in the news recently. We didn't actually take care of that house, but it was on the news. It was, I think the hoarder passed away, and the house was hoarded, but then it was taken over by meth heads, and they just turned it into a drug lab, and there were, homeless people coming in and out of it at all hours of the day, and it just was creating a real nuisance for the neighborhood, and nobody was doing anything about it. So somebody called the news, and then it got attention and it got taken care of. So in some cases, it may be what's needed to get that handled.
0: Yeah, and that happens a lot. You know, I work in news here in Detroit, and we just had a story where, you know, same thing, a home, it was 40 cats, and the neighbors called police a bunch of times and nothing happened. And there was a water leak, so there was standing water in the basement with all the stuff that was being hoarded in it. It was just a nightmare. But you find the abandoned homes, that is being a big issue with local fire departments, because you get homeless or drug addicts that go into these abandoned homes. They start fires because the electricity is turned off, and that yep. becomes a dangerous situation if it catches on, because now, you know, they're sending emergency crews in to look for people, and these firefighters' lives are in jeopardy. So yeah, there is a health related issue to it, because if these things get out of control, do you find, okay, going to the fire side of it, let's say a house is filled to the brim with things, you're saying that there's more issues with water and mold than there is fire risks? Or do you find sometimes fires have been started inside these homes too?
1: I mean, one particular job that comes to mind was it was hoarded, and then it caught on fire, and the fire department came, put out the fire, but then nothing was done after that. So the water that the fire department used to put out that fire then sat in that house, and it was a three-story house. And so you walked in on the middle level, and there was one up above and one down, and the fire was on the top story. So all that water sat and then made its way down the lower two stories. So it was a pretty gnarly situation. But I mean, the water is

0: than fire, if I'm being honest.
1: Yeah. How many situations do you find where the plumbing's not working or the water shut off?
0: Almost every single one. Often the water's not shut off. The water, because that, if the water is off, that is, that becomes a health issue. You can't live in a house that doesn't have a water heater. It's, you know, at least in LA. So, you know, that can become an issue. It also raises a red flag. If you have someone living in the house, but there's no water to the property, it can, you know, trigger some inspection and investigation. And again, the hoarder does not want that. So they're going to keep the water on whether it's leaking or not. And I mean, it's not every single job, but I would say the majority of them, there is a water situation.
1: Oh, I like always on that TV show, Hoarders, they show a clip of the toilet that's censored because it's so gross. I'm guessing the things that you have seen, do you ever get desensitized to it, or is it still shocking when you walk into a situation like that?
0: I've been doing it for 18 years and it never, ever ceases to amaze me. You gotta stay focused on one area, one small area, clear that out, and then move on to the next. Because if you are focusing on the whole house as you're trained there trying to clear it out, you're very easily going to get overwhelmed. So we stay focused, but I mean, like I said, it never ceases to amaze me. You do kind of get used to it once you're in, once you've been on the job for a day or two, you kind of get used to it. But at the beginning, it's always, always shocking.
1: Right. So how long does it take normally to clear out a house? What does the average job length last?
0: So if you do it right, you can get about a dumpster filled per day. So if you have three dumpsters, it's about a three-day job. And that's just to clear it out, the trash and debris and all that stuff. All the mold remediation, repairs, cleaning, all that stuff, you know, that's really depends on the situation. But as far as like the hoard itself, it's about a roll-off per day.
1: Okay. Is it hard to find people to work with you?
0: You know, we get tons and tons and tons of applications. We find for the most part, it's people who have watched, you know, a crime scene cleaning movie or TV show or Hoarders. And, you know, it is a very interesting industry for sure. I find the bigger problem is keeping people around. We have a very, very high turnover because it's very easy to get burnt out especially on hoarding jobs. It is the number one type of job that we do that people get burnt out on so quick.
1: It has to take its toll. And I mean, you've been doing this for, what you said, 18 years? Going on 18 years? That's a long time to be doing this. You got to be thinking to yourself, man, I don't know how much I got left in the tank. But what motivates you to keep going?
0: As strange as it sounds, I get a kind of satisfaction out of doing the work. You know, it's you know, like you've seen it, I'm sure, on the TV show where they... I've never actually watched it because, you know, I deal with it on a almost daily basis. But, you know, you go into a situation where there's just trash and dirt and it's just disgusting. Then you go in there, you spend a few days in there, you spend a week in there, and it's, you know, you turn it into a livable condition. It's very easy to take pride in what we do.
1: Yeah, there's some satisfaction with that. But being in radio, I still watch WKRP in Cincinnati. I still watched Frasier. Even though it was radio related, I guess I still did that. Do you want to take some calls from listeners in the next hour?
0: Sure.
1: I'm sure there's a lot of people listening here that have some stories to tell and maybe are curious about some more stories that they want to hear from you. By the way, if people wanted to look you up online, and I know you're in Southern California, so it's kind of regional, where can they go?
0: They can go to www.cendecon.com. That's C-E-N-D-E-C-O-N. We also have a podcast where we talk about some of our more interesting jobs that we've done. It's called The Cleaning of John Doe, and you can listen to that anywhere you get your podcasts.
1: Great. Ethan Fearson is our guest. He is a biohazard remediation company. They work on crime scenes. They work in hoarding situations. Cendecon's the name of the company. We'll take some of your calls with him next. If you want to email me, RyanRecker@coasttocoastam.com. 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

0: Hi, folks. Rick Kasuji here from North Dayton Garden Center. All these months of May and June, we have thousands of trees, shrubs, evergreens, all ready to plant. We have tri-colored beech trees that give you red and pink colors all summer. We've got ginkgo trees, which turn bright gold color in the fall. Or try some of our Japanese maples by your patio or your deck. We have 200 of these on hand. We also have columnar European hornbeam for those of you that want a nice tall hedge that has foliage on it. So come out to North Dayton Garden Center at 1309 Brant Pike.
1: And remember, we're open 7 days.
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3: Strikes in the Strait. I'm Deborah Valentine, Fox News. The U.S. launching new airstrikes against Iran in retaliation for Iran's strikes. Fox's Chanley Painter.
4: The U.S. military launching new additional strikes on Iranian sites around the Strait of Hormuz. Officials say it's in response to continued Iranian aggression. The strikes targeted Iran's air defenses, drone storage facilities, cruise missiles, targeting radars, mine laying capabilities, and surface-to-air missile systems. And sirens are sounding in Bahrain and Kuwait in what appears to be a retaliatory attack by Iran. The latest fighting is further straining an already fragile ceasefire and long-term peace talks. The escalation began on Thursday when Tehran attacked a cargo ship with a drone in the Vital Waterway. The U.S. responded with airstrikes on western Iran. Iran retaliated by targeting a U.S. base in Bahrain.
3: U.S. forces in Bahrain shot down 9 Iranian drones fired at U.S. forces there. No injuries reported. Israel and Lebanon signing a framework agreement for peace, which Hezbollah's leader is rejecting.
5: One of the biggest sticking points surrounding a long-term U.S.-Iran deal is the ongoing conflict involving Israeli forces and the Iranian-backed militant group Hezbollah. Israel and Lebanon just signed a deal that would see the IDF pull their troops out of 2 areas in southern Lebanon. The idea is for Lebanese soldiers to take control over areas that are currently being held by Israel.
6: They believe that they actually own Lebanon, but Lebanon belongs to the Lebanese people, not to the Iranian people.

0: So it is about time that Lebanon will gain independence and will assume full control of their territory.
1: Israeli Ambassador to the UN Danny Danon tells Fox News it's a gradual process, but they have no motivation to stay in southern Lebanon.
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3: It is hot and humid to end this weekend. Lots of clouds to start for our Sunday, back into the 90s on Monday. I'm Storm Center 7 meteorologist Ryan Mirando for WHIO.
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1: And we're going to take some more of your calls this hour. It is an open line on a Friday night for Coast to Coast AM. And right before the break, we had Jason in North Carolina call in. And wow, he was discussing something he witnessed there. So he's going to be the first caller up when we start taking your calls. If you want to email me, ryanrecker@coasttocoastam.com is how you do it. To kind of reiterate, Jason said one night he was sitting in his car. He saw what looked like, what was it, a cat or a deer? And it turned out not to be. So I want to hear how this story goes. In fact, I know sometimes we get close to an end of an hour or we have to go to a break. And when the break has to happen, it has to happen. I'm so glad he's holding on. I can't wait to hear the rest of this story coming up on Coast to Coast AM. Don't go anywhere.
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1: And welcome back to Coast AM. I'm Ryan Recker. If you want to email me, ryanrecker@coasttocoastam.com. It is a Friday night. Keep the phone lines open. And right before we had to go to break, we had Jason from Raleigh, North Carolina call in. Jason, I hope you're still there. Are you?
9: Yep. I'm still here.
1: Ooh. Oh, boy. I know. I'm so glad you took the time to hold on. But you said, let me try to reiterate. This happened not long ago. You were in your car late at night and you saw something. What did you see? And I want to hear how this story ends.
9: I guess the only way I can describe it is a creature. Like, I'm again, not big on superstition. Like, I've always been open-minded. Like, sure, there could be aliens out there, but I'm not one of those people that's big into, like, there's demons here and there's things, you know, Bigfoot running around in the woods. I've never been one of those people, but this was something. I mean, it spooked me. It really did.
1: How far away was it from you?
9: Initially, maybe 4 feet.
1: Okay, that's very close. You're inside your car?
9: Yeah, I was sitting in the driver's seat of my car, smoking a cigarette. So basically, to my left is the tree line, and to my right is my house.
1: Mm-hmm.
9: And the tree line is only a couple feet from my car. And so I'm sitting in my car, and this thing, again, at first I was thinking, oh, maybe it could be one of, you know, the stray cats that runs around. And I was like, oh, maybe it could be one of the stray cats. And then I was like, no, it didn't look like a cat. I was like, it had kind of like the fur of a deer, but I was like, wait, it's too short to be a deer. Like, yeah. It had the fur of a deer, but like, I saw the back end, I was like, no, it's too short to be a deer. And so I made a sound, like I'm sitting there with my window all the way down, again, smoking a cigarette. I just went, huh? As soon as I made the huh sound, like, what is that? It jumped about 8 feet onto a log to the left on of my car. As soon as it did that, I made the, like, you know, I said basically, you know, I know we're on the radio, what the F? And like, as soon as I said that, I was like, what the F? It stood up on 2 feet.
1: Whoa.
9: And it was only about 3 feet tall, but it stood up on 2 feet. And it was an immediate fight or flight response of, like, again, it scared the crap out of it. So I started grunting at it. Like, what? You want something? Come on, let's go. And I surprised it just as much as it did me, and it started backing away. But again, that was the only thing I could do was start to challenge it. And it started to back away, go further into the tree line. And
1: Whoa. It
9: kept going. And every time I made, a challenge, like, let's go. It made the weirdest grunt, like, guttural sound I've ever heard. It was, I don't know. It was actually a YouTuber. It's called Mr. Ballen. It's like, okay. You know, Mr. And then Ballen. And he has a video that's called The Scariest Sound Ever Recorded, I think is what it's called. And that's the closest sound I've heard to it. But the video,
1: wow.
9: Guys look at, apparently they went out on a camping trip and heard something and recorded it. And it was the closest sound I could find, but apparently they had it analyzed, and somebody said it was supposed to be something 7 or 8 feet tall. Like, this thing was about maybe 3 feet tall.
1: Okay.
9: And again,
1: follow up. The only thing I was thinking of,
9: like, I was like, maybe it's a kangaroo. I was like, maybe it's
1: kangaroo in North Carolina.
9: I know. I was like, maybe somebody had a pet kangaroo and it got loose, but it had it walked on four legs and then two. And then it had like a face of like an ugly cat. And
1: okay.
9: My stepson, he was
1: possible? Have you ever seen a bear without fur?
9: Yeah. No. This it had fur. Yeah. It had fur like a deer. It had a smooth, like, but it had a really, it had a face. There's a character apparently on a show called, like, again, I thought this was serendipitous. That's why I called in. Because I've been literally, like, since then, I've been kind of looking into it. Because I've never been one of those people. But there's a character on a show, Dragon Ball Z, called Beerus. It looked like the character from the show, like, the face looked like this character from the show Beerus, but just uglier. Like, it was almost like a rat and a cat.
1: Wow. Okay.
9: But
1: well,
9: with the body,
1: bears...
9: With the body of a deer that could stand on 2 feet.
1: I'll tell you, bears without fur are strange-looking animals, and that was the first thing that came to mind. Hold on. When you saw this and you yelled at it, how long did you wait in your car before you got out? Were you afraid to get out?
9: Yeah, that's the thing. I yelled at it, and it backed up into the tree line, and then I turned because I have a knife that I use for work, and I was trying to find it. And then I turned back, and I was like, okay, I found a knife. And then I realized, like, oh, crap, I'm trapped in my car because while I was looking for this knife, what happened if it came around on me and is under my car? So I had my mom, she got hurt, so she lives with me and my wife. And so I started calling her and my wife, and like my wife finally picked up, and then I was like, hey, there's something here, blah, blah, blah. And she was scared. She's like, why would I open the door? Blah, blah. I was like, just go wake up my mom. And I had my wife and my mom. I was like, I just need you guys to come out here and make some noise and like shine lights on my car so I can get out. I was like,
1: run cover. Again, yeah.
9: I'm about 30 feet from the house. I was like, dude, and from then on out, because I normally park, again, kind of parallel to my house along the tree line, but now I park right up against my house.
1: I get it. Well, let me ask this. Jason, are you at your house right now?
9: Yeah.
1: Do you look out the window expecting to see it at some point?
9: I'm sitting in the car, and I watch, like, and I've been waiting, and, like, because of how scared it kind of made me, I almost kind of wanted to see it again. Like, no, I'm like, come back, I'm going to get you.
1: You want to come back so you can get, sometimes when you're in the heat of it, you don't get the best look at it. You're not thinking that way. But now that you've experienced it, if you see it again, take as many mental notes as you can or snap a photo. Oh, would that be great? And give us a call back, Jason. I appreciate it. Thank you for that experience. I'm glad you held on. That is weird. Kangaroo-like, making weird noises. Let's go west of the Rockies, and Mark is calling in from Roseville, California. Mark, you're on Coast to Coast AM. Oh, maybe not, Mark. How about... gotcha. Okay, we're trying to fix the phone lines here. We'll get this sorted out. I got an email. A person emailed in and said... Where was it? This is from George. The government is manipulating UFO information. They are testing holographic weapons systems. I don't know if that's the case. I want to say that's not the case, mostly because instances where there have been unidentified craft where people have come in contact with it, and part of it is, okay, there's radiation issues with where these things have landed before. That's strange. There's something physical happening here in some cases that you can't describe with a hologram. So thank you for that email. One person said, this is Chris who emailed in. Maybe you can mention my name on air. Okay. Was saying that when I was 8, my dad had a coworker that was friends with them. My dad would pick him up from work, travel to work. And one day I had to go use his bathroom, went inside, noticed that my dad's coworker was a hoarder. Small piles of stuff, trails to hallways of trash spread out throughout. He said there was x-rays, signs, and things above the door, kind of labeling things. He said he lived to his 90s and still lived that way up until his 90s. He said, you name it, it should have been recycled or thrown out. He kept it. He was a good family friend. I just wanted to share this. Thank you, Chris, for that. I think there's a lot of people that have those type of experiences. One person said, hi, Ryan, this is Kyle. I work in Southern California right now. I just wanted to share my story. My grandma's house was haunted. The water in the bathtub would turn on by itself at the night, and I can hear footsteps in the hallways when I was sleeping. But it was not my mom or grandma. I got scared. My mom also claimed that she had seen an angel in her room. She said it looked like my grandpa or my uncle. That's fascinating. Sometimes when you're young, when you're a kid, and you stay at grandma's house, and you hear the clock dinging at the top of every hour, and you're just trying to fall asleep, and it's familiar, but it's also, you're not used to seeing the house when it's dark. So there's a little bit of spooky factor to it. I get that. The water turning on by itself is kind of a weird thing. I am not a fan of things randomly turning on. Don't like that one bit. How did the phone lines look? Are we okay to go back to them? Still working on the phone lines. That's okay. If you have an email, Ryan Recker at coasttocoastam.com, if you want to message me on there. One person William, no, this is Bill from Ohio, emailed me about Disclosure Day and said, the film Disclosure Day that saw it this past week, thought it was okay. Thing that stuck out to me was perhaps aliens taking the form of common animals. Do you think that if aliens were among us, would they take the form of people? Or do you think that they would use animals to go maybe under the radar? And much like Jason called in, and Jason was talking about the experiences of seeing this creature with the weird face and the deer-like hair and hopped up like possibly a kangaroo in the area. Do you think maybe that could be something like this? A deer, cardinals, raccoons, things like that showing up. Big takeaway is that it did not have the indication that they were aliens. They're hiding in plain sight. Okay, that's interesting. Thank you for that. Frank emailed in. Thank you for enjoying the bumper music for tonight. One person said, excellent show tonight. Yes, Ethan's interview was a good change of pace. Thank you for changing it up. I find that, and thank you for that, Dan. I find when it comes to Coast, there's a lot of strange things in this world, and it doesn't always have to be kangaroo that you find in the tree line and UFOs and aliens, and parking your car could be a part of it too. There could be, you know, seeing something in the middle of the night. It could be a weird dream. I find that the whole gamut of where we are as a society is there's a lot of interesting and unexplainable things out there. Sometimes the unexplainable is within us. We don't know why we hold on to things that we don't need to hold on to. We can't figure it out. Other people could look at it and say, I understand. Just get rid of it. You know, a snap out of it. It doesn't go like that all the time. So there's a lot of unconventional type of topics out there I enjoy. And one of the nice things when they ask me to host Coast to Coast is that I get to be selfish as a host. I can ask all the questions I want to ask. And obviously, we open it up for you, the listener, to be able to get questions in too. But I get to ask all the things that I have a curiosity about. And I find that just such an honor that I get to talk to the most interesting people and get to ask the most interesting things. One person emailed and said, let's see, have tried sending messages while you're hosting, but texting just isn't a good way to do it. The texting don't work for me. There might be ways to text George, but for me, it's email. The email's the best way to do it. Ryan Recker at coasttocoastam.com. One person said, since it seems obvious when a discussion is about ETs visiting Earth, what about the case of Charles Hall and the almost human beings just north of Las Vegas? Remember, it says Charles never signed any security agreement. Hence, that's the answer why he could talk freely about his year with them. I would love to talk to someone that's had experiences in the sense that they'd say they've looked at it in a scientific way, may have communicated with them in a scientific way. I don't know if non-disclosure agreements are covered after a certain point, meaning sometimes people disobey them towards the end of their life because they just want to get the information out. But that was a different generation of person where they would take things to the grave, not tell anyone, maybe their spouse, but their spouse could also keep a secret. And that was about it. I wondered what it would be like as someone that works in news. Let's say it was me. Let's say I witnessed something. And let's say the government came to me and said, you're not allowed to tell anyone. I want you to sign this piece of paper. And let's say I understand that across the country, there's probably a lot of people that said, we're not signing that paper that disappeared. That scares me a little bit. Would you feel like that you were under duress and you had to sign that piece of paper and not tell anyone? Or would you find it's your obligation to share this information? That's assuming there's someone there to tell you, you can't do what you got to do. They just sometimes assume that you get the gist of it. Don't talk about it. The type of person I am, and I would want to call George immediately and say, this happened to me. I got to get on tonight. I got to tell this story. And I would try to be descriptive as possible, and I would be as honest as possible. And then I would just be prepared for anyone that I've ever known half of them telling me he's gone off the deep end. We can't talk to you ever again. Basically saying that either he's gone crazy or he's lying for attention. I would just be prepared to, you know, lose half of the people that I've called friends and colleagues. But I think the most important thing for me is you have to tell the truth. If you're trying to explore topics and you're trying to understand where we sit in this world and the strange things that are in it, the best thing you can do is tell the truth. If you don't know what you experienced, you can say, I don't know, but this is what I saw. I don't know, but this is what I smelled. I don't know, but this is what I heard. I don't know what it is. I don't have to jump to conclusions, but I know I saw something. That's what I want. I just want honesty. The part that makes me angry in the world of disclosure is people that are purposely trying to lie for YouTube video clicks, or people that want to sell a book, or people that want to get on a talk show and, you know, pitch their website or their services. I don't got time for that. I want honest people saying honest things. Well, we had a technical glitch there. I'm hoping that we get our phone lines back up. And if that's the case, maybe we can take some of your calls coming up after the break. Sometimes this happens once in a while with the phone systems. And the way technology is, you know how it goes. Everyone knows how it goes. We get it. If you want to email me, RyanRecker@coasttocoastam.com. I'll try to respond to some emails during the break. I was just reading some of them there. But either way, I hope we get to take some of your calls as we close out the show after the break on Coast to Coast AM.

0: 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From Dayton's biggest newsroom, we bring you live and local news every day. 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
1: News on Angelo Bavaro. The U.S. launching new airstrikes against Iran in retaliation for Iran strikes in the Strait of Hormuz.
2: They attacked another ship in the Strait of Hormuz this morning, the MT Kiku. Iran last night responded to the first round of U.S. airstrikes, that 1 hour of airstrikes, with attacks of their own on U.S. forces in Bahrain.
1: Fox's Jennifer Griffin. In response, Iran launching more joint missile and drone operations in Kuwait and Bahrain. Flash flooding claims at least four lives in Kentucky.
3: We've seen 6 to 7 inches of rain in some parts of our Commonwealth, which has created dangerous conditions. Flash floods, and I need you to be careful.
1: Governor Andy Beshear. Frustration growing in Venezuela as the earthquake death toll tops 1,400. 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
4: It is hot and humid to end this weekend. Lots of clouds to start for our Sunday back into the 90s on Monday. I'm Storm Center 7 meteorologist Ryan Mirando for WHIO.
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1: And thank you for listening tonight, and thank you for all the emails. We had some issues with the phone lines, called the engineer in, and I think we have it fixed. So I see some phone calls coming in, and it was a shame. We had so many people waiting on the line, and when the phone lines go down, they go down. It drops all the lines. So if you were on the line and you want to call back, thank you. I remember some of the names that were on there. I'll try to get to you first. But if you want to call in now, we're going to take calls for the next 20 minutes or so and try to do that here. One of the nice things about being on Coast to Coast AM in the Friday night fill-in host, I get to take any type of calls when the open lines come around. So whatever you want to talk about, we've had a wide variety there. By the way, if you haven't been on to the website lately to check out paranormaldate.com, you may notice something different. You may see that there's a casting call. 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How exciting is that? Go to coasttocoastam.com. You can find it right there, or just go to ParanormalDate.com and find out what to do that. I think I saw too that there's 100,000 people on the website now looking for dates. How about that? All right, we'll take some of your calls coming up after the break. I'm Ryan Recker, Ryan Recker at coasttocoastam.com. Don't go anywhere.
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1: By being extremely ill and trying to find a solution, I was told I was dying with 3 months to live, and I wasn't going to give up. 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
5: And welcome back to Coast AM. I'm Ryan Recker. I got an email from Sean who said, I am an on-call mortician. I listen to the show whenever I get a chance. Crazy how much I can relate to the topics. That is interesting. Thank you for the call. Have you ever seen Only the Lonely? That may be an interesting movie for you to see. It's a John Candy movie. It's a great film. Let's take some of your calls on Coast to Coast AM. It looks like our phone lines are back up and running after a little technical glitch. How about we start with Larry in Colorado? Larry, you're on Coast to Coast AM. Go ahead.
6: Hello there, Captain. How you doing tonight?
5: Doing great, Larry. Thank you for calling back. So what's on your mind?
6: You know, I've never seen an alien or Bigfoot or anything like that in my life. But I do believe the possibility that they do exist. Now, I believe in God. I'm a Catholic. And I believe that every living thing in the universe was created by God. Mm-hmm. Could it be possible that aliens are future human beings? Could we, I mean, when I look at the technology today, and what's his name landed on, going to Mars and setting up on the moon, could we possibly turn into aliens in 500, 1,000 years from now? And
5: yeah.
6: Another
5: okay.
6: question is, could they be good and bad aliens? Because I think I saw a picture of a town in Germany where they had orbs that were fighting each other, good and bad orbs. Have you ever seen that picture? And, you know, could that be true?
5: Yeah, those things are easily doctored. But going back to what you're saying, the theory of this idea, aliens are humans from the future traveling back, either trying to stop something from happening or perhaps sightseeing, more of a historical journey, whatever it may be, that has become a more popular theory than I've ever imagined because it's been part of documentaries and a lot of people have been grabbing onto that one as of recently. I don't know if I buy that. They would have to be so far into the future. I guess that would explain the technology. But from my understanding, I just cannot fathom an idea of how time travel could work that way. It just doesn't make sense to me. But there's a lot of things that don't make sense to me. Thank you very much for the call, Larry. I appreciate it. Let's go to the wild card line in Burlington, Iowa. Taylor, you're on Coast to Coast AM. Go ahead.
7: Hi, Ryan. Oh, my gosh. I'm glad the phones are back. Oh, my gosh. That was pretty rough. But I wanted to talk to you about, to all the Coast to Coast listeners about my blindness, because I am blind and I can't see. And I've had people, like, jump over my cane. Again, that's a cane, not a stick. Again, some people have been calling canes sticks. That offends some of us blind people, and we don't like that. So make sure to call our canes and not sticks. Okay. Also, I have a joke. I don't know if we could take the joke.
5: Well, you know what? I'll be the judge of that. So let's hear the joke, and I'll let you know if it's any good.
7: Knock, knock.
5: Who's there?
7: There? Spell.
5: Spell who?
7: WHO.
5: I'll accept it. That's acceptable. Okay, Taylor, can I ask, how old are you?
7: I am 12. Everyone is asleep right now. This is the time we're supposed to be asleep.
5: So you're okay staying up this late? Your parents are all right with that?
7: Normally, I get a melatonin, but I was just so excited to be on Coast to Coast.
5: Taylor, can I ask you some questions about what it's like being blind and 12 years old? Is that okay?
7: Yeah.
5: What's that like at school? How do you participate at school?
7: So we have a lot of us blind kids about my age. We have on our computers, not like Chromebooks, but there are computers with a screen reader. It's called JAWS. It's like a screen reader for, it reads the screen to you, and there's different navigator buttons and stuff, and it's really cool.
5: Okay, so that helps aid in that. Have you ever thought about getting a CNI dog?
7: I'm not eligible for that, I don't think.
5: They're very expensive. Yeah, that is part of it too. I know that. I worked with someone who is blind. He worked in radio, still does, for 50 some years at the same radio station in Delphus, Ohio. His name is Bob Alm, and he still uses the Braille to read his news in the morning. He is amazing. There's so much you can do with your life, Taylor, and I wish you the best. And check in again sometime, okay?
7: Oh, and then real quick, there is a Braille sense. It's called a Braille sense. It's almost like it's like a computer in itself, but it's got way more advanced features. But it's got really cool things. You could do documents on it. It's got email. Oh my gosh, it's really cool.
5: Okay.
7: I'd have to,
5: very neat.
7: Ryan, if we get a chance, I can walk you through the Braille sense stuff one day.
5: I'll have to look it up. And let me say, if you get in trouble for staying up this late and your parents say, what are you doing calling radio shows and talking to strangers this late at night? Blame it on me that I held you on the line so long, okay? Just throw me under the bus here. Appreciate the call, Taylor. Thank you very much. That's great. You have a lot of promise in your life. You could do whatever you want. I can just tell from talking to you. You can do whatever you want. Let's go to, how about the first-time caller line? Patrick is in Wisconsin. Patrick, you're on Coast to Coast AM. Go ahead.
8: Ryan, thank you so much. I really appreciate being on. And I want to start off by talking about how I first found out about Coast to Coast. This was back in the year 2000, and a number of friends and I, we chartered a raft to go on the Colorado River, Grand Canyon. and I brought a small transistor radio along, and I was just seeing what I could get in the canyon, and ended up hearing Art Bell and thinking, mm-hmm. this was really cool, especially at times when we were almost a mile deep in the canyon. So that's how I came acquainted with Coast to Coast. So
5: I want to say I've heard you tell that story before. That sounds familiar. Have you emailed that to me, or maybe you've called it in the past?
8: Right. Yeah. And the other thing that I wanted to mention is I work at a historical society in South Central Wisconsin. And
5: Yes,
8: and it's a really neat building. We have a ghost story festival because we've had so many interesting encounters, and we've had all of our board members over the years who were non-believers become believers just because of the strange noises and shadows and lights. And because it was a library at one time, we constantly are hearing books dropped on the second floor. We go up and look around, nothing is around. And we had a really kind of a funny story because we have a small gift shop, and the name of the town is called Beaver Dam, Wisconsin. Mm-hmm. And one of our non-believers, who was actually our treasurer, he sold a stuffed beaver and as a plush toy, and he put one on the shelf, and all of a sudden he felt something hit him in the back, and he looked down and there was a beaver on the floor, and he mm-hmm. thought, well, maybe it just fell off the shelf. But we actually did kind of a Mythbusters and tried to recreate the beaver flying off the shelf and hitting him in the back, and we could not do it. So
5: wow.
8: we're blaming on paranormal activity. But one last thing I want to say is I believe in paranormal mentoring. And what I mean by that is I've worked at a lot of different museums and have done restoration work on it. And we have a famous museum in Wisconsin called Ten Chimneys. It's near Milwaukee, and it was a summer residence of famous actors Alfred Lunt and Lynn Fontanne. And they actually have a theater named after them in New York City. Mm-hmm. And I did a lot of work for them. And here's the story. I'm just going to be my last story real quick. And I was doing some work, took some outdoor furniture home and was painting it, and just couldn't just painting a decorative edge on it. And I was also repairing a trunk that belonged to Alfred, and he used to travel all over the world with this trunk with all of his costumes and makeup and that kind of thing. And I was just having a really hard time putting on these this paint and then wiping it off, and I was having a hard time just perfecting my pattern that was similar to what he had. I backed up, mm-hmm. bumped into his case. All of a sudden, I was right back painting, perfect marks and perfect painting. And so I was, that's what I call my paranormal mentoring. I've had a number of different occasions because of all the different museums I worked at. So I'm a true believer.
5: Well, thank you for sharing that, Patrick. I really appreciate it. And yeah, thank you for the emails. I remember you just had your big gathering not that long ago, a couple of weeks ago. So happy to hear that, the festivals. So we'll have to keep an eye out for that for next year. Let's go back to the wild card line. And Alex is in California. Alex, you're on Coast to Coast AM. Go ahead. Oh, Alex is not there. How about Roberta in Tucson, Arizona? Is Roberta, welcome to Coast AM. Go ahead.
9: Thank you. I was going to tell a true story. This gal was blind, and she got a chance to take a trip, and she's struggling real hard to get on the plane with her guide dog, her cane, and her luggage, and the pilot sees her. So he went over and took her luggage and put it up in the bin and helped her get seated comfortable. And he said, may I take your dog for a walk? She said, sure. So here's this pilot getting off the plane with the seeing eye dog. And this guy comes walking towards the plane. He says, oh no, I'm not getting on that plane. Not with a blind pilot.
5: That's perfect. I love it. Thank you very much for the call. Oh, that was great. Let's go to east of the Rockies in Ohio. Davey, welcome to Coast AM. Go ahead.
10: Oh, yeah, I'm through, huh? Wow. Amazing.
5: We got you. Yeah. You're right at the end of the show here. You got lucky.
10: I got very lucky. Hey, thanks a lot. I heard you're talking about your grandma's haunted house and stuff. I had my own grandma. I was actually living there a long time ago, about 30 years ago, when she was alive, you know, and when she was in nursing home and stuff, so I was watching the house. Anyway, I had my girlfriend, and I woke up in the morning, and I heard the toilet.

0: Sure.
1: Naked from the ghost. Yeah. So anyway, at that time, my cousin lived upstairs, Kimmy, and she was supposed to go to Kent State to see her boyfriend her weekend, right? So I thought, wait a minute, is she still here, you know? And I looked outside to see if her car's there. It was not there. And all of a sudden, I heard my name, hey, Dave, and it was not Kimmy. And my girlfriend says, that don't sound like Kimmy. I said, no, it don't, does it? You know, so it was a true ghost voice, you know. And
2: wow.
1: At the same time, when I was 9 years old, my sister was 5 years old, and my grandpa was working, and I heard people walking in the attic, you know. And I go, wait a minute, that can't be grandpa because he's working. And my sister says, ask grandma if there's any ghosts here. And she said, well, I asked my grandma, and he had a cigarette back then, you know. And she said, you didn't want to answer the question at all, you know. I said, she goes, yeah, but they won't hurt you.
2: So you're saying there was multiple people that heard this. It wasn't just you. Other people heard this too.
1: Right. My girlfriend, like when I was 25 years old, and when I was 9 years old, my sister was only 5 years old, and we heard going up the attic, someone walking up there in broad daylight too, you know. And not only that, when my other friend was over there, and I went to the grocery store to get some air for, we're watching a football game. He goes, Dave, is there somebody else living here? I hear all kinds of furniture moving around. I said, nah, that's just a typical ghost walking around.
2: You know, no big deal to them, you know, when they get used to it.
1: I got kinds of witnesses, you know.
2: That's good to have. You can share that experience. You can talk about it.
1: There's another story, too. There was a guy, I was with my lady friend, right? And, I thought her dad was staring at us or something. He says, no, my dad hadn't been able to walk up these stairs for several years. I go, well, who is that? He goes, it's a ghost. I go, what? I said, what do you want? I'm staring at the guy with a cane, you know? He just disappeared like ice cubes. And I put my shorts on to naked at the time. And I ran down the stairs, and I seen her dad snoring on the couch, you know? So I all kinds of witnesses, you know? I'm not the only one that saw it, so, you know?
2: And it was broad daylight,
1: too, a lot of times, you know? So just like you're talking about your grandma's house is a ghost haunted and stuff. Me, too. You're not the only one.
2: Yeah. We hear it. Well, thank you, Davey. Appreciate it. I think I was more speaking generally. I don't feel like my grandma's house was haunted, but I feel like whenever you go, when you're a kid, to your grandparents' house, and, you know, you're laying on the couch sleeping, there may or may not be some plastic covering on that couch. So every time you make a move, you hear a little bit of the crinkling. And then as soon as the top of the hour hits, you hear the dong, dong, dong, dong. And everything's weird. And maybe you got to get up and go to the bathroom or get some water. And you look and there's always something out of the corner of your eye, a shadow. It never crossed my mind it may be haunted. I just thought that was common occurrences that happen at grandma's houses. All right. This was a fantastic show. I really enjoyed it. I'll be back again tomorrow night if you want to email me. RyanRecker@coasttocoastam.com is how you do it. So many different people to thank. Let's start with Dan Galante, Donna Walker, Tom Danheiser, Adam Thompson, Gina Silvetti, Michael Cosio, Sutrakis, Bill May, Sean Lottesewer, Lex Lonehood, my mentor, Phil Tower, and the legends that make this all possible, George Norrie and Art Bell. And you, I'll be back again tomorrow night. Hope to hear from you soon. Have a great night.

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6: Upping the stakes. I'm Angelo Bavaro, Fox News. President Trump is warning the U.S. could escalate military action against Iran after U.S. forces carried out another round of retaliatory strikes on Iranian targets.
7: This is in response to the IRGC hitting a ship in the Strait of Hormuz. It was about 4:30 a.m. when that ship was hit near the Strait of Hormuz. That's the second ship in 2 days, and this is the second night of bombing that the U.S. military is carrying out. The targets include air defense systems, drone storage sites, cruise missiles, targeting radars, and mine laying capabilities, as well as surface-to-air missiles. That's according to a U.S. official. I'm told that this strike is much larger than last night, which lasted for about an hour. Iran, I'm told, had a chance to stop shooting. This official said they didn't take it.
6: Fox's Jennifer Griffin. In response, Iran launching more joint missile and drone operations in Kuwait and Bahrain. The IRGC says violating vessels will be dealt with more forcefully going forward. This also comes after Israel and Lebanon signed a framework agreement, which Hezbollah's leader is rejecting, describing it as a surrender to Israel.
8: One of the biggest sticking points surrounding a long-term U.S.-Iran deal is the ongoing conflict involving Israeli forces and the Iranian-backed militant group Hezbollah. Israel and Lebanon just signed a deal that would see the IDF pull their troops out of two areas in southern Lebanon. The idea is for Lebanese soldiers to take control over areas that are currently being held by Israel.
9: They believe that they actually own Lebanon, but Lebanon belongs to the Lebanese people, not to the Iranian people. So it is about time that Lebanon will gain independence and will assume full control of their territory.
8: Israeli ambassador to the UN, Danny Danon, tells Fox News it's a gradual process, but they have no motivation to stay in southern Lebanon.
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10: It is hot and humid to end this weekend. Lots of clouds to start for our Sunday, back into the 90s on Monday. I'm Storm Center 7 meteorologist Ryan Mirando for WHIO.
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1: Let's say you got a kid who's going to be off to college this fall or is already in, and you're just really frustrated how much it's going to cost. 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
8: From the Great Lakes, on the other side of Erie, I'm Ryan Recker, your host tonight on Coast to Coast AM. So happy to be with you on a Friday, because on Fridays we do open lines, second half of the show. Anything you want to talk about, we will do it. Looking forward to our guest in the first half. Ethan Fearson is the owner of Sendicon, a biohazard company that looks at hoarding situations, crime scenes, founded with his wife, Vanessa, in 2008. They've seen a lot in their biohazard remediation company. It's so fascinating because the TV show Hoarders grabbed my attention almost immediately. And it changed the way I think. There's not a lot of TV shows that change the way I think. I wonder some of the things that Ethan has encountered with his time on the job, how that's changed the way
2: he thinks. I would say that's a job that would change you. If you want to email the show, Ryan Recker at coasttocoastam.com. I do check my emails. And by the way, this topic tonight was because of a listener named Rebecca from Minnesota. She requested it. And I messaged Tom and I said, what do you think? And he said, let's do it. So I'm really looking forward to the first half with Ethan. And, you know, I always check my emails in between the break. Ryan Recker at coasttocoastam.com. I try to reply to them during the breaks, things like that. I already have questions like Matthew has a crime scene cleanup question already in the chamber. So we'll all try to get to that at some point during the interview. But if you have questions and maybe can't call in, I always check the emails. That's the way to do it. Ethan Fearson is our guest, and we're going to join him coming up after the break on Coast to Coast AM. Don't go anywhere.
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2: And welcome back to Coast AM. I'm Ryan Recker. If you want to email me, Ryan Recker at coasttocoastam.com. Joining us here in the first half of the show is the owner of Syndicon. It's a biohazard remediation company in Southern California, founded some time ago, 2008, with his wife, Vanessa. Ethan Fearson, thank you so much for joining us on Coast to Coast AM.
26: Yeah, you're welcome. Thanks for having me.
2: I have watched the TV show Hoarders, and I'll tell you that it only takes one episode of watching Hoarders for me to want to clear out all the junk in my house. The compulsion to immediately start cleaning happens after, I don't know, maybe half a show even. It'll start to do that. I can't imagine what it's like for you to walk into some of these situations and have to deal with it in real life. I can turn the TV off. This is your career.
26: Yeah, that's right. I mean, you're certainly not alone. It's a common feeling amongst people who have worked for me, some clients I've worked for. They spend about 5 minutes in there, and they, you know, at the end of the day, they want to go home and just clear out everything in their house.
2: Yep. Well, you do crime scene cleanup too, and fire and water and mold, and the hoarding thing's really interesting because the psychological side of it. I sympathize with anyone that's had a fire in their house or had water back up in their house flooding. It's terrible to have to deal with that, but this is a whole different type of beast. So I'm hoping you can talk about some of the different hoarding situations you've had to deal with. And tell me what that's like when you first walk into a house. Is it just all a mess, or do you ever walk into a home and it's just neatly boxed up?
26: Both of those are true. We get all really? Sorts of situations. Oh, yeah. There's degrees of hoarding, and from, you know, very minor where it's just, you know, I have, you know, a collection of porcelain dolls that just have overtaken my house, to the point where you literally have to climb over mountains of garbage and stuff to get anywhere in the house at all.
2: The porcelain doll thing's interesting because I think a lot of people listening here will have to deal with that at some point in their life when a parent passes away. So do you find a lot of that where, okay, mom and dad collected Coca-Cola memorabilia and you walk in and it's just filled to the brim and they don't know what to do with it. They're overwhelmed. How many times is that the case?
26: It does happen. I wouldn't say it's rare, but it's more often than not. There is a lot of just trash and debris and you name it.
2: What do people hoard then? What have you found that is more of a common thread?
26: It's really hard to nail that down. I've seen so many. We classify hoarders based on what they collect. For example, we had one house where it was nothing but newspapers about 4 or 5 feet high throughout the entire house. In addition to that, there was a water leak, so, and it had been going for, you know, who knows how long. So all of that newspaper was like, it was a huge stack of just, you know, 4 to 5 feet thick of paper mache. Yeah, I mean, but we've had, you know, people collect animals. Cats are usually the most common offender. Cardboard boxes, not even stuff in them, just straight up cardboard boxes. I mean, it's not that hoarders collect one type of thing. It's anything you can imagine I've probably seen on a hoarding job.
2: Wow. Is hoarding a mental illness?
26: It can be. I mean, it's definitely a mental condition. Interestingly enough, what we've kind of discovered in our years of working with hoarders is that every time, not most of the time, not half the time, every single time, when we can either talk to the hoarder, which is rare, or we talk to the family member, we find out that they started hoarding after they lost a loved one. Now, whether that's a parent, a sibling, a spouse, sometimes a pet, it triggers something and they start collecting. They get locked in to that moment in time to where they lost that loved one. Like I'll give you an example. We had, one of our probably top five worst hoarding jobs we've ever done. The hoarder was still there and we were clearing out her house. And she said, when you go into the living room next to the front door, there's a chair. And on that chair is a bag of oranges. I want to make sure you save those. And I'm thinking she just went to the store the last day or two. There's a bag of oranges. Sure. Of course, we're going to save that. It's still good food. So we're working our way into the living room. We get to the front door. There's a stack of newspapers on this chair and we're throwing it away. And I get to the bag of oranges and they are months old. They are like mummified, petrified oranges. And I was like, well, this can't be what she was talking about. So I threw them away and she grabbed it out of the trash can and she's like, no, I want to save these. And I realized in that moment she had lost her husband. And it was at that time where I realized that she didn't see that bag of oranges as they were that moment. She saw them as they were the day she brought them home, which was when her husband was still alive. So it's a common thread. It's every single one, they've lost somebody and for whatever reason, they just get stuck in that moment in time and everything, despite how it looks, spider webs, cockroaches, rats, you name it, they don't see that. They are literally looking at the house as it was when their loved one died.
2: Wow. Yeah, I get that mentality in some ways. When my grandma passed away, my parents, particularly my mom, this was my mom's mom, they did not want to give up the phone number, even though no one lived at the house anymore. And it was one of those things where it was a connection to them. And it's not oranges, I'll give you that. But I think that type of mindset, I can understand that. And you're mentioning that sometimes you get to talk to the person who is doing the hoarding, and other times you don't. On the TV show, they always have the person there, and it's right. documented on the A&E, very popular A&E show, and they try to talk them through it. Okay, we need to help you change the way you think about the oranges to, you know, so you can get past this. But you're saying that in real life, when you're doing these type of calls, you're not really working with the person that's doing the hoarding.
26: We are sometimes. I would say probably about 80% of the time, the hoarder is either sick and in the hospital and very unlikely coming back, or they've already passed away. And the family comes in, you know, to take care of the house. They knew nothing about the situation. They find out it's, you know, completely hoarded. So it's kind of a surprise to everyone most of the time.
2: Yeah, I can understand that because they hide it pretty well. On the TV show, too, you hear the same thing. You know who knows? The neighbors always know. The neighbors are always trying to tell the city, hey, they haven't mowed their lawn all summer and the smell is terrible and they got 40 cats. And I'm pretty sure there's, you know, a hole in the roof. So neighbors normally tip people off, but a lot of times authorities are a little bit slow to react to those sort of things. Are you finding that sometimes the people are in the hospital? Is it because of their age and they age out of the house, or is it because of the conditions of the home may have given them a medical condition?
26: It's usually both. I mean, some hoarding situations, hoarding in general is probably, of everything that we do, it's one of, if not the most hazardous type of job that we do. You know, every time we go into a job, we have to do a hazard assessment for the safety of our crew. So we're looking out for things like electrical hazards, stuff that's going to stab or poke us, slip hazards, anything like that. And in a hoarding situation, in a severe hoarding situation, you have pretty much everything. You've got water, because what happens is they hoard and they're embarrassed about it. They don't want anybody to come in and try and, you know, fix a toilet that's leaking. So it doesn't get fixed and it just goes on leaking. Well, water creates mold. So then you get a mold situation. And because of all the stuff that's in the house, the water creeps into all that stuff. Mold starts to grow everywhere. So you have water, which is its own hazard. You have mold, which is its own hazard. You have electrical situations. A lot of times you have extension cords running all throughout the house because they can't access the outlets. So that creates a not only an electrocution hazard, but also a tripping hazard. You have situations where an avalanche could happen, depending on how high up the stuff is stacked. Slip and falls. I mean, you have every type of hazard that we run into on a job is mostly at one hoarding job.
2: Right. And you're doing crime scenes, too. Are you saying that hoarders and cleaning up after them is worse than blood?
26: 100%.
2: Wow. Okay, why? So I know you mentioned all those issues with the hoarding thing. I would assume that if you come across large pools of blood, that almost would be more dangerous than mold.
26: Yes and no. I mean, blood can be, it is pathogenic, you know, depending on what the person had. But the thing is blood is not going to necessarily, unless it's dried and disturbed, it's not going to become airborne. Whereas mold, the way that it reproduces is it sporulates. So it shoots out spores into the air and those spores land on other surfaces and then that starts to grow and then shoots out more spores, et cetera. So when you're dealing with a situation that has a lot of mold, you have a very, very high spore count in the air and that's obviously a breathing hazard. Depending on what type of mold it is, you have different toxigenic strains that could produce health effects. But the blood itself, I mean, unless you're ingesting it or, you know, getting it onto your skin where you have a cut, the odds of contracting anything from that are very minimal as long as you are taking proper safety protocols.
2: You know, I wasn't expecting to hear, I'll take blood 7 days a week over a hoarding situation. And I know that this is kind of a look into the type of properties that you're going into. And I know Southern California is different from where I live in the Detroit area. Home values vary a lot in Southern California versus Michigan. But let's say $1 million house, someone that thinks about what $1 million house is. Now, in LA or San Francisco, $1 million house is not going to be, you know, it's all that extravagant. But let's say you have a 2,500 square foot house, nice piece of property, updated, everything looks nice. do you find hoarding situations in places like that, or is it mostly, you know, small homes that have not been kept up?
26: Hoarding affects everybody. It doesn't matter your race, it doesn't matter your gender, it doesn't matter your social status, how much money you have, where you live, none of that matters. It affects everybody of every class and every type. We've done houses in really, really, you know, degraded neighborhoods. We've done hoarding jobs in Beverly Hills, and everywhere in between. So it really doesn't affect a certain type of person. It's, again, depends more on their mental state and how they are when they lose somebody. And we all experience loss at whatever, you know, however much money we have, we always lose people.
2: Yeah, and the sad thing is, a lot of times, you're right, the people that are in these hoarding situations, they don't want people to know the way they live. And the TV show, I mean, even looking at the bathroom was enough, let alone the kitchen. Are you talking about when you walk in, it is from the front door to the back door, everything's stacked, or are there certain instances where some rooms are untouched? Because I've seen that on the TV show as well.
26: Oh, yeah. No, I mean, like I said, there's different degrees of hoarding. So sometimes you'll have the house itself looks completely normal, like any other standard living situation. And then you go into the master bedroom and you find it's, you know, packed with clothes and newspapers and fast food containers and soda cans and everything in between. It really depends. I mean, it doesn't affect everybody the same. Like I said, there are different degrees of hoarding. So it really just depends on the situation. We'll determine really how we approach it.
2: Do you ever find anything valuable when you're going through properties?
26: Every now and then. We have found some interesting collections. We had one client. He was a World War II veteran, and he had literally been hoarding for like the last 30 years. And he had a pretty decent collection of Nazi memorabilia. He had about, I think it was like 150 guns throughout the house. I mean, we found one job, we found two coffee cans under the bed, just stacked with cash. We didn't count it all out, but we counted some of it, and we estimated it was about 30 grand just sitting in a U-band coffee can.
2: Oh, wow. Yeah. People hide stuff, gold, silver, coins, things of value outside of safes. Do you ever find traps? Because we were talking about the World War II. If you have 150 guns, my first thought would be you might be setting some traps in case people came into that house.
26: Yeah, it is something we are always, it's always in the back of our mind. Usually when traps are involved, you've got some sort of illicit operation going on, like a meth lab. We've never encountered a situation like that, but I have heard stories about it.
2: All right, what's worse now, hoarding or meth labs?
26: Meth labs can, they're very, very, very tedious, in the remediation process. But again, hoarding is nothing really compares to a hoarding job.
2: Yeah. And I don't know what the disclosure laws when real estate, I know if you have a meth lab, you have to disclose that. Do you have to disclose hoarding? I wonder if you had to go in and clean a place out. Probably not, unless there were some pretty extreme situations of water damage, you know, mold, things like that.
26: Yeah, the mold you would probably, I mean, obviously depending on state regulations. I know in California, the mold would have to be disclosed. The hoarding, not so much.
2: Yep. Do you ever have repeat clients? So let's say you go in, clean a place out, and then you're back there a year later.
26: We've had a couple. It doesn't happen very often. We have some property managers where they'll have, you know, they'll have hoarders in some of their units. So we'll work with them multiple times, not the same unit, the same hoarder necessarily. But we did have one that I can think of off the top of my head. We were at her apartment about every 6 months. It wasn't really a severe hoarding situation. She just had a lot on her plate, and she was going through depression. So it just kind of got out of hand for her. It got to a point where she couldn't handle it herself. So she called us. We were there about every 6 months for about 5 years.
2: You know, something else that happens on the TV show is that when you're going through the process, they at first were a willing participant, and then they turned not into a willing participant. So there might have been someone that convinced them, okay, let's go through this. It's not going to be so bad. And then eventually, when they're actually seeing things come out of their home, they're saying, stop touching my oranges. Do you get that a lot?
26: Yes, it has definitely happened. And the thing you have to keep in mind is as you pointed out, when they lost somebody, it's the things that are in the house, for whatever reason, whether logical or not, they hold some sort of connection to the person that they lost. So when you are convincing them, you're not really convincing them. They are reluctantly agreeing to have it cleaned out. And then when they start seeing this stuff, in their mind, they are, you're taking away their connection to, you know, their husband or whatever, whoever they lost. So it really just starts to kind of compound and make everything worse. And that's when they kind of flip out and they don't want to do it anymore.
2: Without getting too personal, Ethan, what does your home look like?
26: It's actually very nice. It's
2: okay.
26: You know, we have four kids and four dogs, so it tends to be messy at times, but certainly not hard.
2: Good luck with the four kids, man. You're going to have, there's no way you'll be able to keep up with that. Because I think if I had a job like this, immediately my thoughts would be, my personal habits would be changing. The way I look at my own home would change. I'm guessing you've probably had moments like that too.
26: Luckily, I have a wife that takes care of the house very well while she's here. You know, if you've ever heard of the cobbler who wears, old beaten up shoes, or the carpenter who has, decrepit cabinets, it's, you do it while you're at work all day. The last thing you want to do is do it when you get home.
2: Yeah, it's like saying you don't buy a car from a mechanic because they don't work on their own car because they are done with it by the time they get out of the shop. I get it. Ethan Fearson is our guest and the owner of a biohazard remediation company throughout Southern California. Sendacon is the name of it, and we're going to continue talking about hoarding situations and crime scene cleanup with Ethan after the break on Coast to Coast AM. Don't go anywhere.

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1: News. I'm Deborah Valentine. The U.S. launching a second round of strikes against Iran after Iran attacked a second ship in the Strait of Hormuz, despite the two countries' ceasefire. Fox's Jennifer Griffin reports from Washington.
2: The targets include air defense systems, drone storage sites, cruise missiles, targeting radars, and mine laying capabilities.
1: The fighting threatens the two countries' 60-day agreement. A victory for President Donald Trump. In Louisiana's primary on Saturday, U.S. Representative Julia Letlow won the state's Republican primary nomination for U.S. Senate. She'd been endorsed by President Trump, Letlow defeating State Treasurer John Fleming in a runoff after the two finished ahead of incumbent Senator Bill Cassidy in the May 16th GOP primary. 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
3: It is hot and humid to end this weekend. Lots of clouds to start for our Sunday, back into the 90s on Monday. I'm Storm Center 7 meteorologist Ryan Mirando for WHIO.
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1: And our guest here is Ethan Fearson. He's the owner of Syndicon. It's a biohazard remediation company in Southern California. Find it throughout. It's an interesting discussion when it comes to hoarding and crime scene cleanup. I'm really fascinated by all of this. And sometimes you can look at a story and say, okay, I've seen the TV show, but this is a guy that lives the hoarder TV show. I find it truly fascinating. It makes me wonder too, he says, a lot of times people just are embarrassed and they don't want to ask for help. They think it's beyond help. They don't want people to know the way they live. Next time I go to work, I may be profiling my coworkers thinking, okay, which one of these has the best potential to be a hoarder? And then I'm going to try my best not to look in a mirror and say, maybe it is me as I look around my office right now. We'll continue our conversation with Ethan. And if you have any questions for him, feel free to give me an email, ryanrecker@coasttocoastam.com. 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And we'll continue with Ethan Fearson after the break. 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

0: And welcome back to Coast AM. Our guest is Ethan Fearson. He is the owner of Syndicon. They are a biohazard remediation company. Him and his wife founded it in 2008, Vanessa, and you have four kids. Are they going to be growing up and getting into the business, Ethan, or are you going to tell your kids, don't do the hoarding thing?
1: Yeah, well, our oldest is already, he's already in the field. He's working. He's 18, so.
0: Is that right? Okay, yep. 18. He's getting right into it. So family business in that sense.
1: Yes, I've
0: seen some interesting emails come in, and there was one email in particular I saw, if I can find it. I think it's William who emailed and said, my father grew up in the Depression. They always were arguing about money. And curious how different generations handle this. And I find that really fascinating because I remember my grandma, who also grew up in the Depression, she would do things like wash out Ziploc bags and leave them out to dry and reuse them. And I would say, Grandma, what are you doing? You know, and she said, growing up in the Depression, if you didn't do things like this, you'd have nothing. Do you find people with that type of mindset are susceptible to hoarding? Because once they have the means and they're out of the Depression mindset, they're like, I just got to hold on to everything because that's the way I grew up.
1: You know, I have heard a lot of talk about it within the industry. I personally have not really come across that so much. A lot of the stuff that's held on to the hoarder seems like it's valuable or usable, whereas any other rational person would look at that and go, well, that's obviously trash. The logic is definitely there. What I have found with hoarding situations, you know, just about every single time is there is no logic to it.
0: I'm fascinated by it. And being a gawker probably doesn't help the situation. What do you do if, let's say, a loved one or someone you work with, a colleague, you suspect they may be in over their head? Do you find there's any techniques you can bring this up to them to help them?
1: Honestly, it's easy for us to do a hoarding job because we don't have any attachment to the house, the hoarder themselves, anything that's in the house. There's no real or sentimental attachment for us. So it's easy for us to go in and clean out a situation like that. Whereas if you're trying to help a family member yourself, and I've seen it a number of times where people go, oh, we'll just throw stuff away. And they get in there and very, very quickly find out that it's too much for them. They get overwhelmed because, again, they have a sentimental attachment to either the person or the stuff that's in there. And they spend more time, you know, going through stuff, looking at old photo albums, stuff like that to reestablish their connection as opposed to getting it cleared out, which is our goal.
0: Yeah. There was an old episode of Home Improvement. Probably didn't think this was going to come up on the show today. They were clearing out their mom's house, I believe, and

0: National Weather Service in Wilmington has issued a flash flood warning for South Central Clark County until 3:45 a.m. At 12:42 a.m., radar indicated thunderstorms producing heavy rain across the warned area. Between 1.5 and 2.5 inches of rain have fallen. Additional rainfall amounts of 0.5 to 1 inch are possible. Flash flooding is ongoing or expected to begin shortly. Hazard: flash flooding caused by thunderstorms. Source: radar. Impact: flash flooding of small creeks and streams, urban areas, highways, streets and underpasses, as well as other poor drainage and low-lying areas. Some locations that may experience flash flooding include Springfield, Pitchin, Springfield Municipal Airport, Houston and Selma. 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
1: So if you have a three-bedroom house, it's probably going to be about three dumpsters.
2: Wow. Okay. That was a lot more than I thought you're about to say. Can you salvage anything that comes out of it? Or, you know, as soon as water and mold's involved, it's pretty much all a loss.
1: No, there are a number. I mean, a lot of hoarding jobs were able to salvage some stuff, depending on the situation. We'll get some situations where the family says, you know, we don't want anything in there. We just want the house empty. Whatever you find is yours. Throw everything away.
2: Yeah.
1: But, yeah, I mean, there's lots of times where we find, like I said, at the end of a job, we'll have, you know, like a garage full of stuff that is salvageable, usable, sellable, whatever.
2: You know, it's interesting, too, when it comes to neighbors who pick up on this. It seems like if you report the neighbor and the living conditions they're in, the police are not normally interested. Unless there's animals involved, then they'll be interested. Is that the case?
1: That is going to be a city ordinance issue, because we have had some cities that they just, you know, they won't touch it with a 10-foot pole. You can call code enforcement. You can call the health department. There was one particular case we did in Los Angeles where the neighbor was the hoarder and they were hoarding rats. I mean, they literally were just keeping rats. They had They had very little belongings in the house. They had tons and tons of cages and rats and rat nests, and it was a big situation. The neighbors had just bought the house. They had a young daughter, and they would see rats running on their wall, running through their backyard, climbing up trees. And again, the neighbors usually know, so they reported the neighbors, and they tried everybody. They called the code enforcement. They called the health department. They called vector control. They called everybody, and nobody would do anything about it until they called the news. And they came out, they did a story on it, and that's when the local agencies got involved, and they hired us, and we got it cleared out.
2: Wow. So it really depends on the city. Can you best describe the smell?
1: Of rats?
2: What did it smell like walking into a property like that?
1: It's a very sickly, sour, sweet smell. I mean, it's not pleasant. It is absolutely not pleasant.
2: Do you have to put on the little Vaseline or whatever underneath your nose like they do the morticians and things like that?
1: So that is, I would say it's outdated. When you're dealing with a hoarding situation, I mean, we go in with, other than that situation, I mean, we're in full PPE. We have full suits. We have full face respirators, two layers of gloves. I mean, it's... Especially right now with, people kind of freaking out about hantavirus, it's a very real concern with rats. So when you're going to a situation like that where it's nothing but rats, we are absolutely decked out in PPE. But the Vaseline thing is, if you go into a hoarding situation where there's relatively few hazards, one of the absolute hazard that will be in every single hoarding job is a respiratory hazard. So it's usually a lot of dust. And as you start moving stuff around, it's going to kick up a lot of dust. So if you've got Vaseline over your lip, very quickly, that's going to get It's the dust and the air particles, that it's all going to stick to that Vaseline. And your lips will get dried out, and it's just kind of a habit where you go to lick your lips, and you definitely don't want to be licking that.
2: Oh, no way. All right. Do you ever find dead animals? Dead animals. Do you ever find, have you ever found a human body?
1: We've never found a human body. We've found, you know, the aftermath of a hoarder who passed away in the home. But as far as human remains, we've never found. We have found plenty of animal carcasses, cats, dogs, rats, you know, possums, raccoons. We find carcasses a lot.
2: Let me ask this. I don't know. I know everyone's different. Would you ever purchase a home if you found out it was a hoarding situation before you?
1: If I did, I would absolutely make sure that I did a number of very thorough inspections throughout the home to make sure everything was intact. But yeah, I mean, hoarding itself, it can be handled.
2: Mm-hmm. I find the news thing is interesting. They contacted the news, and that's how they got attention that was necessary there. Would you recommend that in a situation, or do you think that's shaming them? Like, well, let's say you need to get attention to a spot. How would you do it if it was your neighbor to try to get that remedied?
1: I mean, if you've tried everything else and nobody wants to step up and do anything, the news is your best bet. In most cases, the hoarding is usually, it doesn't really spill over into the neighbor's houses, so it doesn't usually require that level of intervention. In that particular case, I mean, the rats were obviously not staying in the house, and they were, you know, spreading throughout the neighborhood. So absolutely, that was the best call, I think, in that particular situation. But I mean, there was one in the news recently. We didn't actually take care of that house, but it was on the news. It was I think the hoarder had passed away. And the house was hoarded, but then it was taken over by meth heads, and they just turned it into a drug lab, and there were homeless people coming in and out of it at all hours of the day, and it just was creating a real nuisance for the neighborhood, and nobody was doing anything about it. So somebody called the news, and then it got attention, and it got taken care of. So in some cases, it may be what's needed to get that handled.
2: Yeah, and that happens a lot, you know. I work in news here in Detroit, and we just had a story where, you know, same thing, a home, it was 40 cats, and the neighbors called police a bunch of times and nothing happened, and there was a water leak, so there was standing water in the basement with all the stuff that was being hoarded in it. It was just a nightmare. But you find the abandoned homes, that has been a big issue with local fire departments, because you get homeless or drug addicts that go into these abandoned homes. They start fires because the electricity's turned off, and that becomes a dangerous situation if it catches on, because now, you know, they're sending emergency crews in to look for people, and these firefighters' lives are in jeopardy. So yeah, there is a health related issue to it, because if these things get out of control, do you find, okay, going to the fire side of it, let's say a house is filled to the brim with things, you're saying that there's more issues with water and mold than there is fire risks? Or do you find sometimes fires have been started inside these homes too?
1: I mean, one particular job that comes to mind was, it was hoarded, and then it caught on fire, and the fire department came, put out the fire, but then nothing was done after that. So the water that the fire department used to put out that fire then sat in that house, and it was a three-story house. And so you walked in on the middle level, and there was one up above and one down, and the fire was on the top story. So all that water sat and then made its way down the lower two stories. So it was a pretty gnarly situation. But I mean, the water is what we run into more often than fire, if I'm being honest.
2: Yeah. How many situations do you find where the plumbing's not working or the water shut off?
1: Almost every single one. The water's not shut off. The water, because that, if the water is off, that is, that becomes a health issue. You can't live in a house that doesn't have a water heater. It's, you know, at least in LA. So, you know, that can become an issue. It also raises a red flag. If you have someone living in the house, but there's no water to the property, it can, you know, trigger some inspection and investigation. And again, the hoarder does not want that. So they're going to keep the water on whether it's leaking or not. And I mean, it is it's not every single job, but I would say the majority of them, there is a water situation.
2: Oh, I like always on that TV show Hoarders, they show a clip of the toilet that's censored because it's so gross. I'm guessing the things that you have seen, do you ever get desensitized to it, or is it still shocking

0: of the toilet that's censored because it's so gross. I'm guessing the things that you have seen, do you ever get desensitized to it, or is it still shocking when you walk into a situation like that?
1: I've been doing it for 18 years, and it never, ever ceases to amaze me. You just gotta stay focused on one area, one small area, clear that out, and then move on to the next. Because if you are focusing on the whole house as you're in there trying to clear it out, you're very easily going to get overwhelmed. So we stay focused, but I mean, like I said, it never ceases to amaze me. You do kind of get used to it once you're in, once you've been on the job for a day or two, you kind of get used to it. But at the beginning, it's always, always shocking.
0: Right. So how long does it take normally to clear out a house? What does the average job length last?
1: So if you do it right, you can get about a dumpster filled per day. So if you have three dumpsters, it's about a three-day job. And that's just to clear it out, the trash and debris and all that stuff. All the mold remediation, repairs, cleaning, all that stuff, you know, that's really depends on the situation. But as far as like the hoard itself, it's about a roll-off per day.
0: Okay. Is it hard to find people to work with you?
1: You know, we get tons and tons and tons of applications. We find for the most part, it's people who have watched, you know, a crime scene cleaning movie or TV show or hoarders. And, you know, it is a very interesting industry for sure. I find the bigger problem is keeping people around. We have a very, very high turnover because it's very easy to get burnt out especially on hoarding jobs. It is the number one type of job that we do that people get burnt out on so quick.
0: It has to take its toll. And I mean, you've been doing this for, what you said, 18 years? Going on 18 years? That's a long time to be doing this. You got to be thinking to yourself, man, I don't know how much I got left in the tank. But what motivates you to keep going?
1: As strange as it sounds, I get a kind of satisfaction out of doing the work. You know, it's you know, like you've seen it, I'm sure, on the TV show where they... I've never actually watched it because, you know, I deal with it on a almost daily basis. But, you know, you go into a situation where there's just trash and dirt and it's just disgusting. Then you go in there, you spend a few days in there, you spend a week in there, and it's, you know, you turn it into a livable condition. It's very easy to take pride in what we do.
0: Yeah, there's some satisfaction with that. But being in radio, I still watch WKRP in Cincinnati. I still watch Frasier. Even though it was radio-related, I guess I still did that. Do you want to take some calls from listeners in the next hour?
1: Sure.
0: I'm sure there's a lot of people listening here that have some stories to tell and maybe are curious about some more stories that they want to hear from you. By the way, if people wanted to look you up online, and I know you're in Southern California, so it's kind of regional, where can they go?
1: They can go to www.cendecon.com. That's C-E-N-D-E-C-O-N. We also have a podcast where we talk about some of our more interesting jobs that we've done. It's called The Cleaning of John Doe, and you can listen to that anywhere you get your podcasts.
0: Great. Ethan Fearson is our guest. He is a biohazard remediation company. They work in crime scenes. They work in hoarding situations. Cendecon's the name of the company. We'll take some of your calls with him next. If you want to email me, RyanRecker@coasttocoastam.com. Don't go anywhere.
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0: likes to be told what to think. That's why we're careful to make sure our news is right down the middle. Both sides and all viewpoints. Then you decide what you think about it. 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
1: I'm Deborah Valentine. The U.S. launching new airstrikes against Iran in retaliation for Iran launching a second drone attack on a ship.
2: They attacked another ship in the Strait of Hormuz this morning, the MT Kiku. That's the name of the ship. That ship was carrying about 200,000 barrels of oil, and so it could have been a disaster in the Strait of Hormuz.
1: Fox's Jennifer Griffin also reports U.S. military shot down 9 attack drones fired at U.S. forces in Bahrain. Rescue efforts continue in Venezuela.
3: Hundreds of volunteers have shown up. So many people are here, they had to turn some away. The support is immense. Over $1 million worth of donations already in hand here at the warehouse.
1: Fox's Dana Marie McNichol reporting from a donation center in Doral, Florida, following two major earthquakes in Venezuela. 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
4: It is hot and humid to end this weekend. Lots of clouds to start for our Sunday back into the 90s on Monday. I'm Storm Center 7 meteorologist Ryan Mirando for WHIO.
5: 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It's called Miami Valley's Morning News, and it's all news, all weather, and all traffic all morning long. 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
9: Strikes in the Strait. I'm Deborah Valentine, Fox News. The U.S. launching new airstrikes against Iran in retaliation for Iran's strikes. Fox's Chanley Painter.
10: The U.S. military launching new additional strikes on Iranian sites around the Strait of Hormuz. Officials say it's in response to continued Iranian aggression. The strikes targeted Iran's air defenses, drone storage facilities, cruise missiles, targeting radars, mine laying capabilities, and surface-to-air missile systems. And sirens are sounding in Bahrain and Kuwait in what appears to be a retaliatory attack by Iran. The latest fighting is further straining an already fragile ceasefire and long-term peace talks. The escalation began on Thursday when Tehran attacked a cargo ship with a drone in the vital waterway. The U.S. responded with airstrikes on western Iran. Iran retaliated by targeting a U.S. base in Bahrain.
9: U.S. forces in Bahrain shot down 9 Iranian drones fired at U.S. forces there. No injuries reported. Israel and Lebanon signing a framework agreement for peace, which Hezbollah's leader is rejecting.
11: One of the biggest sticking points surrounding a long-term U.S.-Iran deal is the ongoing conflict involving Israeli forces and the Iranian-backed militant group Hezbollah. Israel and Lebanon just signed a deal that would see the IDF pull their troops out of 2 areas in southern Lebanon. The idea is for Lebanese soldiers to take control over areas that are currently being held by Israel.
12: They believe that they actually own Lebanon, but Lebanon belongs to the Lebanese people, not to the Iranian people. So it is about time that Lebanon will gain independence and will assume full control of their territory.
11: Israeli ambassador to the UN, Danny Danon, tells Fox News it's a gradual process, but they have no motivation to stay in southern Lebanon.
9: Fox's Jeff Paul reporting from Tel Aviv, Israel. 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
13: It is hot and humid to end this weekend. Lots of clouds to start for our Sunday, back into the 90s on Monday. I'm Storm Center 7 meteorologist Ryan Mirando for WHIO.
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8: 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That's why we're the home of Triple Team Traffic. 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
1: News. I'm Deborah Valentine. The U.S. launching new airstrikes against Iran in retaliation for Iran's strikes. Here's Fox's Chanley Painter.
2: The strikes targeted Iran's air defenses, drone storage facilities, cruise missiles, targeting radars, mine laying capabilities, and surface-to-air missile systems.
1: U.S. forces in Bahrain shot down 9 Iranian drones fired at U.S. forces there. No injuries reported. Meanwhile, Bahrain and Kuwait said today that Iran targeted their nations overnight with drone and missile fire after U.S. strikes hit Iran, both countries denouncing the attacks. Louisiana held a Senate primary runoff Saturday with another candidate backed by President Trump claiming victory. Republican Congresswoman Julia Letlow won Louisiana's GOP U.S. Senate primary Saturday. She defeated State Treasurer John Fleming in a runoff election. She'll face Democrat Jamie Davis in November. 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
3: It is hot and humid to end this weekend. Lots of clouds to start for our Sunday back into the 90s on Monday. I'm Storm Center 7 meteorologist Ryan Mirando for WHIO.
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0: fighting continues. I'm Deborah Valentine, Fox News. The U.S. continuing strikes against Iran after a second cargo ship was struck in the Strait of Hormuz. Fox's Chanley Painter reports from New York.
1: The U.S. and Iran trading new strikes overnight, testing their already fragile ceasefire. U.S. officials say they struck more sites around the Strait of Hormuz, citing continued Iranian aggression. The strikes targeted several Iranian military sites, including air defenses, drone facilities, missiles, radar, and mine laying capabilities. Tehran quickly responded, saying it launched missiles and drones at the U.S. assets in Kuwait and Bahrain. No major damage or casualties have been reported. The IRGC says the U.S. broke the ceasefire and could now end diplomatic talks. The escalation began on Thursday when Tehran attacked a cargo ship with a drone in the vital waterway. The U.S. responded with strikes on western Iran. Iran retaliated by targeting U.S. facilities in Bahrain and an oil tanker.
0: Bahrain and Kuwait said today that Iran targeted their nations with drone and missile fire overnight after new U.S. airstrikes hit Iran. Part of the new ceasefire agreement between Israel and Lebanon includes Hezbollah disarmament. Israel's ambassador to the United Nations, Danny Dinan, joining Fox News Live, explaining the agreement's implementation.
2: We need the Lebanese army to deploy and to assume those positions. So it will be a gradual process. And at the end of this process, hopefully, if the implementation will be successful, we will not see Hezbollah next to our border. That is the most crucial point for us.
0: The U.S. helped broker that agreement. Another candidate backed by President Trump claiming victory. Republican Congresswoman Julia Letlow, endorsed by President Trump, won Louisiana's GOP U.S. Senate primary on Saturday. She'll face Democrat Jamie Davis in November. 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
3: It is hot and humid to end this weekend. Lots of clouds to start for our Sunday, back into the 90s on Monday. I'm Storm Center 7 meteorologist Ryan Mirando for WHIO.
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5: Fox News, I'm Deborah Valentine. The U.S. launching new airstrikes against Iran in retaliation for Iran's strikes. Here's Fox's Chanley Painter.
6: Strikes targeted Iran's air defenses, drone storage facilities, cruise missiles, targeting radars, mine-laying capabilities, and surface-to-air missile systems.
5: U.S. forces in Bahrain shot down 9 Iranian drones fired at U.S. forces there. No injuries reported. Meanwhile, Bahrain and Kuwait said today that Iran targeted their nations overnight with drone and missile fire after U.S. strikes hit Iran, both countries denouncing the attacks. Louisiana held a Senate primary runoff Saturday with another candidate backed by President Trump claiming victory. Republican Congresswoman Julia Letlow won Louisiana's GOP U.S. Senate primary Saturday. She defeated State Treasurer John Fleming in a runoff election. She'll face Democrat Jamie Davis in November. 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
7: It is hot and humid to end this weekend. Lots of clouds to start for our Sunday back into the 90s on Monday. I'm Storm Center 7 meteorologist Ryan Mirando for WHIO.
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2: 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I'm shining a spotlight on the Troy Skate Park Unite. 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Skateboarding isn't just about looking cool. Though let's be honest, if I tried it, I'd probably pull a hamstring just putting on the knee pads. 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

0: News. The U.S. continuing strikes against Iran after a second cargo ship was struck in the Strait of Hormuz. Fox's Chanley Painter reports from New York.
1: The U.S. and Iran trading new strikes overnight, testing their already fragile ceasefire. U.S. officials say they struck more sites around the Strait of Hormuz, citing continued Iranian aggression. The strikes targeted several Iranian military sites, including air defenses, drone facilities, missiles, radar, and mine laying capabilities. Tehran quickly responded, saying it launched missiles and drones at the U.S. assets in Kuwait and Bahrain. No major damage or casualties have been reported. The IRGC says the U.S. broke the ceasefire and could now end diplomatic talks. The escalation began on Thursday when Tehran attacked a cargo ship with a drone in the vital waterway. The U.S. responded with strikes on western Iran. Iran retaliated by targeting U.S. facilities in Bahrain and an oil tanker.
0: Bahrain and Kuwait said today that Iran targeted their nations with drone and missile fire overnight after new U.S. airstrikes hit Iran. Part of the new ceasefire agreement between Israel and Lebanon includes Hezbollah disarmament. Israel's ambassador to the United Nations, Danny Dunan, joining Fox News Live, explaining the agreement's implementation.
2: We need the Lebanese army to deploy and to assume those positions. So it will be a gradual process. And at the end of this process, hopefully, if the implementation will be successful, we will not see Hezbollah next to our border. That is the most crucial point for us.
0: The U.S. helped broker that agreement. Another candidate backed by President Trump claiming victory. Republican Congresswoman Julia Letlow, endorsed by President Trump, won Louisiana's GOP U.S. Senate primary on Saturday. She'll face Democrat Jamie Davis in November. 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
3: It is hot and humid to end this weekend. Lots of clouds to start for our Sunday back into the 90s on Monday. I'm Storm Center 7 meteorologist Ryan Mirando for WHIO.
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2: News. I'm Deborah Valentine. Congresswoman Julia Letlow, endorsed by President Trump, won Louisiana's Republican U.S. Senate primary Saturday, defeating State Treasurer John Fleming in a runoff.
3: Tonight, Louisiana sent a clear message that they want a candidate to represent them in the Senate who will always put America first and never turn her back on Louisiana voters.
2: She'll face Democrat Jamie Davis in November. At least four people killed due to catastrophic flooding in Kentucky. Pastor Kenny Johnson of Birchlick Baptist Church in hard-hit Jackson County spoke to Fox 56 News.
4: It could have been a lot worse. And so we thank God that it didn't get worse. And, you know, we're tough. We'll clean up and we'll keep going.
2: Governor Andy Beshear declared a state of emergency after more than 7 inches of rainfall. 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
5: It is hot and humid to end this weekend. Lots of clouds to start for our Sunday, back into the 90s on Monday. I'm Storm Center 7 meteorologist Ryan Miranda for WHIO.
6: 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It's called Miami Valley's Morning News, and it's all news, all weather, and all traffic all morning long. 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Would you give the show a shot? Miami Valley's Morning News, 1290 and 95.7 WHIO. 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
7: I drive my bus in a busy city. That's why road safety is so important to me. 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

or I'm on social media. Just do a quick search for Ryan Recker on Twitter, at Ryan Recker Radio on Facebook. Another place to go. So many people to thank. Adam Thompson, Gina Silvetti, Michael Cosio, Dan Galanti, Donna Walker, Tom Danheiser, Sue Trankus, Bill May, Sean Latasseur, Lex Lonehood, my mentor Phil Tower, and of course the legends that make it all possible, Art Bell and George Norrie, and you. Hope to connect with you here soon. Have a great night.

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0: Hi, folks. Rick Kasugi here from North Dayton Garden Center. All these months of May and June, we have thousands of trees, shrubs, evergreens, all ready to plant. We have tri-colored beech trees that give you red and pink colors all summer. We've got ginkgo trees, which turn bright gold color in the fall. Or try some of our Japanese maples by your patio or your deck. We have 200 of these on hand. We also have columnar European hornbeam for those of you that want a nice tall hedge that has foliage on it. So come out to North Dayton Garden Center at 1309 Brant Pike.
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3: This is Brent Kress from Wagner Paving for Good News in Dayton. I'm glad to say HDRT is bringing back flat track racing to the Miami County Fairgrounds. My friend Kate wants to tell you all about it.
4: Mark your calendars for June 20th. 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With riders from yesteryear like David Aldana, current pros, and young guns, the racing will have your heart rate elevated all night long. Gates open at 9, practice at noon, and opening ceremonies at 6. Raymer's Kawasaki and KTM is even hosting a balance bike showcase for 2 to 4 year olds. Head to ARMA Flat Track on Facebook for more info. And please remember to use the south entrance, as our friends at Miami County Jackpot Shows will be on the other side of the fairgrounds.
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0: As the bloody Civil War came to a close, slavery was formally abolished in the U.S. in 1865. With this amendment, many African Americans who were born into slavery in the South were free for the first time in their lives. Richard Toler was among this group. He was born around 1837 on a plantation in Lynchburg, Virginia. After the war, he went on to work as a blacksmith, stonemason, and carpenter, according to interview excerpts gathered by the Federal Writers Project.
1: It's a firsthand look at slavery. You know, we all learn about slavery, or most of us learn about slavery in schools and in high school, and it's oftentimes kind of couched in economic and political terms, but this is the first time I'd ever come across firsthand accounts, and I think that's its real value.
0: That's Richard Cahan, co-author of the book River of Blood, American Slavery from the People Who Lived It. The new release chronicles nearly 100 profiles of those that had been enslaved in the South. Each profile features a photo and a short excerpt from an interview with that person conducted by the Federal

0: I actually drop better when I'm high. 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
3: Do you know there are tens upon tens upon tens of billions of dollars that are unclaimed money owed to you and me? It could be an abandoned bank account, an old retirement account from someplace you work. Who knows what? You could have money sitting somewhere that is yours for the asking. And as people find out about that, you may get an email saying, hey, we found some money for you. Just give us this information, we'll get your money for you. That almost always is a scam. Be very, very careful. Know that it's very possible there is money out there for you. I found some recently that I'm really happy I looked. Speaking of how you look, start at missingmoney.com. And you put in your personal information, they'll tell you if there's money for you. 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
6: 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Partly cloudy.
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9: It is hot and humid to end this weekend. Lots of clouds to start for our Sunday, back into the 90s on Monday. I'm Storm Center 7 meteorologist Ryan Mirando for WHIO.
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13: Well, good morning, Miami Valley, and welcome back, Steve, right? last week we were out of town, out of country, I should say. So had a great time on the Gradient Gala. It's where all the top advisors get together once a year and just kind of celebrate. And yeah. It is a brotherhood. We are a family, Tony. You know, people use that word kind of loosely.

0: obviously, but it's not. It's always good every year to see new friends, old friends, and it's just good. It's just good to stay in touch. But it's also good to be back home in Ohio, brother. You know.
1: Yes.
0: I can tell you, travel is always fun, and until it's not. Okay.
1: Right.
0: We came back home and went through Charlotte. End up spending the night in Charlotte.
1: Oh, because no.
0: Yeah, weather and flight delays, and couldn't rent a car. All the cars are gone. The hotels are all gone. Well, we did find a hotel, but I would not put that on my top list of hotels to ever stay at again.
1: But, you had to settle for a rough one, huh?
0: You either had a choice of a mattress or a chair in a hotel lobby or the airport lobby. So,
1: oh wow.
0: Yeah, mattress obviously was a better choice, but right. It's just good to be back home, brother. And you know, we got a great topic we're going to talk about today. But you know, Tony, hey, you got something special coming up. You know, this next weekend, right?
1: A big weekend, the 4th of July, right?
0: Not just the 4th of July, Tony. This is not just another 4th of July. This is a special, you know.
1: It's a big one.
0: It's a big one. Yes, 250 years.
1: 250 year celebration of our country.
0: Yes, yes, yes. So
1: that's huge.
0: And it's, you know, it's not a surprise. They've been promoting it pretty much all year, but now it's about to get real. You know, we are going to celebrate the 4th. And that's the thing, Tony. It's all about families getting together and hot dogs and hamburgers and cookouts, but it's not just about that either. You know, I think we just got to take a moment and just be appreciative and thankful for all the folks that paid the ultimate sacrifice to make this 4th of July what it is. It's just not the same day of the week, if you would. And this one's even more special because it's 250 years.
1: Yeah.
0: That's a little bit of time, yeah.
1: Yeah, it's a really big one. I will never forget in, 1976?
0: Yeah.
1: They celebrated the 200th and I went with my dad as young kid, but I remember going to Farm Fest 76 up in Minnesota. They had a huge celebration in July for that.
0: Well, guess what, brother? That's the year I graduated.
1: Is it?
0: I'm a bicentennial graduate. Yes. In fact,
1: wow.
0: Our 50th anniversary is coming up later this year. And here's the challenge. Kathleen's anniversary, right? She went to school at Vandalia Butler. I went to school in Tennessee. They're both on the same weekend. So we have a dilemma. We have a dilemma. How can we be two places at once? So I guess we're going to flip a coin, or I'm going to play rock, paper, scissors with Kathleen. Okay.
1: Well, you might have to go individually. You could each go to your own. No,
0: don't want to do that. Yeah. So we'll figure it out. But 50th anniversary of the reunion. And you know, something else too, Tony, I got something kind of special. The year I graduated, my dad, we hunted and fished a lot together growing up. He bought me a Remington 1100. Bicentennial edition of the 12 gauge. It's got the gold etching, the gold engraving on both sides of the stock.
1: Yeah.
0: So that's kind of a cool collective I've got, or, you know, collector item, whatever.
1: Just, so you still have it, right?
0: Oh,
1: still
0: in good shape? Oh, yeah. Oh, yeah. Yeah.
1: Yeah.
0: One day that's when I'm amazing. Asked, I'll give it to one of the boys. So hopefully.
1: Yeah, that's awesome. Yeah. Yeah. That's got to be a collectible, right?
0: It is. Yeah. Yeah. It's pretty
1: that's
0: cool.
1: Huge. Yeah. That's huge. Yeah, I remember the bicentennial, and this year, 250. That's that's huge. Yeah.
0: Well, and you know what, Tony? I'll tell you what. We always do something kind of special. It hit me. All the listeners out here, again, make it real simple. If you email us, call us, there's several ways to get in touch with us, Tony.
1: Sure.
0: Lone Star, will send you it's about a $30 hat. 250th anniversary, fully embroidered hat. Okay. I mean, I know, Tony, you can't see me right now, but I'm wearing one.
1: Oh, I can see it. I got it.
0: So the first person who calls in, email us, whatever, we'll get a hold of you after the show. We'll get your address and we will send you complimentary free of charge, including shipping. We'll send you a 250th beautiful embroidered anniversary hat.
1: It is an amazing hat.
0: Yeah.
1: I love it. I've had
0: several comments, you know, because I bought a few of these. Several people, they passed by. They said, "Boy, I love your hat. I love your hat. Love your hat." So we'll share with, again. First person it reaches out today, we will then get a hold of you and we'll put it in the mail to you.
1: And what's that phone number?
0: 937-667-6500. 667-6500.
1: Awesome. Well, Steve, I know that we want to talk about some key retirement ages when it comes to retirement planning. This is what you do day in and day out, helping people in the community with this. And I appreciate that this topic, it's not abstract. These are actual right. ages with actual deadlines. And you're going to talk to us about the decisions tied to them.
0: Yes.
1: And they can follow you for decades, the decisions you make, making sure you do the right things at the right ages. So let's start at the beginning. What do people in their 30s and 40s need to do or be doing right now when it comes to planning for retirement?
0: The short answer is as much as they possibly can, Tony. That's the short answer. They need to be doing as much as you possibly can. I know that sounds, it's easier than said and than being done, but the math is really does favor starting early and telling and being consistent. We've talked about this maybe in previous shows. This compound growth, it needs time to work, Tony. And the earlier you begin, the less you have to worry and scramble later. In fact, there's a rule that we've been using for years. If you take your rate of return that you're achieving on your strategy, let's say it's 10%, okay, annually, then divide that rate of return into 72. And that tells you how frequent your money doubles. So if you're earning 10% and you divide 72, that's 7.2 years, that $100,000 now becomes 200. And then again, if we have the same results over the next 7 years, that becomes $400,000, Tony. So the earlier you start, the better. So for 2026, here's something we want to talk about. 401k contribution limits, okay? For those that are 49 and younger, the limit is $24,500. And again, we did this on previous shows, Tony. We talked about the necessity. If you're part of a company offering a 401k plan and they're giving you a company match, you by golly at least need to be contributing up to the company match. That's free money that's helping you go build your retirement. So, and then, the workplace allows, you can put in more if you'd like to. Also, something else I want to mention, IRAs. Traditional or Roth, the limit is $7,500 this year. Of course, they'll increase it with index it next year. But, not everyone can max out both of those. But the goal is to get close as possible and then consider increasing your contributions rate over time. So as your income goes up, don't spend that on unnecessary things. If you get a raise next year, make sure you consider putting a portion of that into your investment strategy for long-term growth. It doesn't mean being reckless, but it also means you have more runway to recover. The market swings, Tony. So just take advantage of this, because again, we've talked about it previous shows, Tony. A lot of folks, they wait till later. They wait till their 40s and 50s. Then they realize retirement's not that far off. And then they panic. They take more risks than they should. And that can also lead to, disappointing outcomes, I guess, Tony.
1: Especially if you're younger, you've got time on your side. Just save, save, save. Put as much away. I had my daughter at 21 start a Roth. At 21 years old, she's putting $200 a month into a Roth. By 65, she's going to be set. And I think the early years, like you said, are really about building the habit, maximizing what you can put away. So what about 50? I know that's probably the first biggie, right? What changes at 50?
0: Yeah, because I mentioned earlier, the limit up to age 49 is the 24.5. But at 50, the IRS does give you an additional boost. They call it a catch-up contributions. Those kind of kick in, Tony, and they can be very meaningful. Workers that are 50 and older now can contribute $32,500. And we're talking to 401k, 403bs, maybe government 457 plans, even your federal, your TSP, okay? So the standard's 24.5. Plus an 8,000 catch-up contribution for IRAs. The limit goes to 8,600 at age 50. And that's the $7,500 standard limit plus a $1,000 catch-up provision. So the benefits come on IRAs, Roth IRAs, and certainly in your 401k plan. So these amounts matter a lot, Tony. For people who weren't able to save as aggressively in their 30s and 40s, they're giving you an opportunity to kind of pick up the pace a little bit. Yeah. So it happens, Tony. Life gets in the way. We have kids. I call it the cycle of life. You get married, you buy a home, you have kids, you've got mortgages, you have unexpected expenses. So that catch-up provision that the IRS put in place several years ago gives those folks an opportunity to just funnel more money into their retirement plan, realizing they should have started sooner.
1: Yeah, for sure. 50 is a big one. You want to really kick it down at 50, play some catch up. And then there's something at 55 I think a lot of people maybe haven't heard of, and that's the rule of 55. What is that?
0: Well, it's one of the provisions that tends to surprise, you know, people when they first learn about it. If you leave your job at age 55 or older, whether you're laid off, maybe you retire early, or you simply decide to move on, you may be eligible for penalty-free withdrawals from that employer's 401k plan. It's sometimes called the rule of 55. The key word is current, Tony. It has to be the plan from your most recent employer. It doesn't apply to old 401ks or previous jobs. Now, just because you can take those withdrawals doesn't necessarily mean you should, but the conventional guidance, it may be better to roll the money into an IRA, which typically offers broader investment options, maybe more flexibility. And but starting to draw down your retirement at 55, unless you really have to, Tony, well, that's the situation thing. It goes back to the math. If you draw it down early, that means that money's not going to grow for future use as you go into those best, what I call your golden years. And then you're going to have some shortfalls potentially. So it's all very important. And you mentioned earlier, Tony, it's so important to work with a financial advisor. And I believe when you're more informed, you're now capable of making critical financial decisions.
1: I think that's huge. And so let's talk about the next one. I would assume, correct me if I'm wrong, the next age is 59 and a half, right?
0: Yes, sir.
1: Yeah, that's a number a lot of people do have in the back of their minds or may have heard about as kind of like a finish line for the penalty period on all their retirement accounts. That's where we can start taking money out without a penalty. Is that right?
0: Without penalties, Tony. And there's actually two things happening here at once. 59 and a half, the IRS has allowed provisions that if you take money out of your 401k, IRA, at 59 and a half or later, there is no 10% early withdrawal penalty. It simply goes away, right? The other thing too, Tony, it's very important. When you're 59 and a half, if the plan provisions allow it, you now can do an in-service. It's called an in-service rollover, where you can then take that money in your 401k, and you're still employed, you're still contributing, you're still getting a company match. Now I can put that in your own personal IRA. And people ask, well, why should you do that? What's the advantages? Well, for one, you're going to open up the door for multiple investment opportunities that could potentially be better than what they're offering in your 401k plan, Tony. I mean, listen, I started my career 32 years ago as an advisor working with 401ks, and we specifically started investment committees, which each company I worked with. So each year we'd look at the lineup of investment options. We always made sure we had the best of the best in our lineup of fund offerings. Tony, it is what it is. A lot of employers today, they've gotten a little bit complacent. They put together, you know, just a core fund offering, maybe target date funds, and those are okay. But my point is, if you've got an opportunity to put it in your own IRA, that opens up the universe for more investment opportunities that potentially could be more beneficial to you and more suitable for you.
1: Now, before we go any further, I know you have reports you can run and plans you can put together that lay all this out for our listeners. Tell them how they can get that.
0: If you have any questions about any of these topics we talk about each week, come see us, talk to us, call us, get a meeting set up, no cost, no obligation. We will run some scenarios for you, scenarios, Tony, and help you determine, are you on track or should you consider something, another alternative, if you would. So give us a call, 937-667-6500, that's 667-6500. And for the moment, go to pinnacleinvestmentadvisors.com, Tony. Yeah, we are going to be changing the website very soon to Lone Star, but on that website, there's a link that you can click on, a calendar link, and schedule a 15-minute call with us, member of our team, or better yet, schedule a time to come see us at either one of our two new locations. And Tony, I want to mention, you know, before the show a few weeks ago, I mentioned we were relocating the office, right? We are officially in the new building over on Colonel Glenn.
1: That's 4027 awesome.
0: 27 Colonel
1: Looking
0: Glenn.
1: Good.
0: We're in suite 130, right on the main floor. It's a beautiful setup over here. We're closer to the base. So again, pay attention, folks. We are going to be sending out notices on the new address, if you would, but 937-667-6500.
1: I think that's fantastic. And again, I know you love hearing from our listeners and viewers out there. So let's pick up where we left off. We talked about 59 and a half. There's a window and there's some new things at age 60 to 63. And this interests me because I just couple of months ago turned 60. So,
0: yes, sir. Well, it's relatively recent, but under the Secure Act 2.0, workers age 60 through 63 may qualify for what's being called super catch-up contributions in their workplace retirement plans, Tony. In 2026, this enhanced catch-up limit for most 401ks, 403bs, and, you know, thrift savings plans is $11,250. So that brings the total potential employee contributions, you ready for this? $35,750 for people in an age range if the plan permits. So for someone that is 60 to 63 window who has the capacity to save aggressively, Tony, this is a real opportunity here. So don't miss this, folks. Take advantage of this.
1: Oh, I think it's huge. Yeah. If you're between 60 and 63, what you're saying is you can contribute up to $35,750
0: yes.
1: to your retirement plan.
0: Yes.
1: And that is, that's huge. I don't know if I can swing that yet, even though I'm 60. So I may need to hit you up for a loan there.
0: When you go through that cycle, Tony, oftentimes, you know, we mentioned earlier, you graduate college, you get a job, you have a mortgage, you have other expenses, then you have kids, that comes with some expenses as well. But usually at these ages we're mentioning now, in situations you don't have as much debt, maybe your mortgage is paid off. So if again, doing some careful budgeting or cash flow analysis, I call it, Tony, you can really take advantage of this all giving consumers, but the maximum in you can, because those years that you didn't or shouldn't, you should have, now you got a chance to catch up and make a huge difference that's going to impact what the timeline looks like for the remainder of your journey. It's just very important.
1: Oh, it's hugely important. Now, I think we're at age 62, and this is a big one. You hear a lot of people talk about, hey, I want to retire when I'm 62. And you're going to tell us why this is a big age. I think it's because of Social Security, right?
0: Well, at 62, that's the earliest you can file for your Social Security benefits. You know, and a lot of people do find that appealing, Tony. You've been working your whole career. You know, you've been paying into the system. And the idea that you finally can get something back, it has a real emotional pull. But there's a significant trade-off to claiming at age 62. It's important to make sure that we run the numbers, Tony, run the calculations to see what impact is that going to have on your bottom line. You know, claiming early results in a permanent, here we go, Tony, permanent reduction to your monthly benefit. So for those born in 1960 or later, your full retirement age is 67. But if you claim at 62, that's 5 years early, and the reduction can be substantial, Tony. You know, you're locking in a lower monthly payment for the rest of your life. And secondly, you're also locking in a lower, you know, benefit, if you would, for maybe a spousal benefit, you know, that maybe benefit down the road. So it's, but you know, here's the thing too, Tony. We run a report called Social Security Maximization. And we have a very in-depth conversation about some of the parameters. Number one, do you have longevity in your genes? Let's talk about your family history. You know, is there longevity, you know, in your parents and your grandparents? And we talk about what does your personal health look like? But only God knows our day and time, but at least let's have an intelligent conversation about your situation, not your neighbor, not your coworker, about how is your health, how is your longevity? And let's make sure we factor that in before you make that decision. You know, a few years ago, Tony, had a situation that was a top engineer in the area, and his CPA gave him some good guidance. He said, you know, if you take your benefit at 62 versus wait until 65, his full retirement age was 65. You take it at 62, and if you wait till later, it's going to take 11 or 12 years for you to what we call catch up. And the numbers were factual. There was nothing misleading about that. But I knew this client very well because I was managing his investments for him. And I knew he had longevity in his genes. He was from Germany. And his wife was also very healthy. His grandparents were still living. And so I said to him, you're making a decision as if you're not going to live beyond average life expectancy. He said, well, Steve, that's not true. I mean, our health and our genes, the family, I project my wife and I will be living beyond 100. I said, well, that's not the decision you're about to make. Yes, your CPA gave you good advice on the calculation of taking the benefit early, and if you wait till later, it's 11 years, you'll catch up. But what he did not consider was your longevity. So I said, would you allow our team to run you a Social Security maximization report the show what other scenarios might be possible before you make that decision. He said, well, of course. So I ran the numbers, Tony, and here's the kicker. His wife was a school teacher, and she also had a pension. But prior to this past year, the windfall elimination provision was very much intact. So she would have never, ever seen a survivor benefit, knowing that women outlive men 6 to 8 years on average. Then she would have never received survivor benefit. But by running the numbers, letting him see the facts, if you would, he knew he was about to make a $400,000 lifetime decision era. So wow. It's important. So let us run that report for you folks and just see, give you some scenarios or some alternatives. What's the best thing for you to consider?
1: Now, this is a really big one. After 62, I would say the next big one is 65. When we turn 65, there's a lot to think about, isn't there?
0: Well, it is. And that's the distinction that trips most people up. You know, Medicare eligibility does begin at 65, regardless of when you claim Social Security. The enrollment windows is, 7 months. It begins 3 months before the month of your 65th birthday. But it also includes your birthday month, and it does extend 3 months after. So if you miss that window, Tony, without qualifying for some special enrollment period, well, you're going to face a late enrollment penalty. So you don't want to do that either. Now, the Part B penalty is generally 10% of the full 12-month period that you delayed. And unlike some financial penalties, it just doesn't go away. So it follows you as long as you have Medicare Part B coverage. So the standard, premium right now for Part B in 2026 is $202.90. That's for your basic outpatient coverage. Medicare does have multiple parts, Part A for hospital coverage, Part B for outpatient, Part D for prescription drugs. So it's just very, very important to weigh into that decision as well, Tony. What is going to be the best consideration for you?
1: And I think Medicare, you can get deep in the weeds on it.
0: Yes.
1: But you need to work with a trusted financial professional to see how it fits in your overall retirement plan, like yourself. And you have Medicare specialists at your disposal to help your clients.
0: Yes.
1: And that now we get to 67. This is a big one for me and you as well, and probably the majority of our listeners out there. And that's the full retirement age for a large portion of the current workforce. But what does that mean?
0: Well, what it means, Tony, remember, we mentioned age 62. If you take Social Security, you have to be very careful, Tony. If you're still working and you exceed the income limit, you now can have to give back some of your Social Security benefit. By taking it early. But understand this, when you turn full retirement age, and we're looking at age 67 for our scenario, you can continue working if you like, and you have unlimited income, Tony, that you can earn without compromising your Social Security benefits. So this is very important.
1: Yeah. But waiting until you're past age 67 has benefits too, right?
0: Well, it does, Tony. In fact, up till age 70, that's the limit. If you decide to defer your benefits to age 70, you are going to receive an additional guaranteed 8% increase per year for your Social Security, claiming strategy. So, but understand, it's like a seesaw, Tony. And we explain this to our clients that if you take your benefits later from Social Security, that means you're tapping into your nest egg earlier, right? Vice versa, if you tap into your Social Security early, you can allow your investments to continue to grow. So we run those calculations, Tony, and let the consumer see what the bottom line looks like in your situation. So in fact, we've shared this in a previous show, Tony. If you're married filing joint, there are 20,000 possible calculations that can impact your decision. We take the complexity out of that by running the Social Security Maximization Report and let you see if you choose to do this, what happens. If you decide to do this, this is what happens. And we combine that with the other your other benefits that you're receiving for income to make sure you're not going to be paying more taxes as well. So all these things are so important. They're all connected. You make the wrong choice, Tony, it can be very costly in the long term.
1: Yeah. And we're out of time. I know there's one more age 73 with RMDs, but we ran out of time for the show today. Let our listeners know before we go, if they have questions about RMDs or about anything we talked about today, how can they get a hold of you, Steve?
0: Well, I'm going to just say something real quick. Folks, do not wait till age 73 where the government says you have to start taking your money whether you want it or not, or else you'll be penalized for that too. We encourage a lot of folks, don't wait till 73. Start converting maybe potentially some of your IRAs today. Pay the taxes today. We'll help you manage the taxes that would incur. And now that money's going to be in a tax-free bucket. Just very important to consider that. But folks, reach out to us, 937 937- 667-6500, 667-6500. 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
1: 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And that does it for today's episode of Temple Talk Radio with our host, Steve Temple.
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8: It is hot and humid to end this weekend. Lots of clouds to start for our Sunday back into the 90s on Monday. I'm Storm Center 7 meteorologist Ryan Miranda for WHIO.
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10: Welcome back to In Ohio Country Today. And joining me once again is Devin Dye, the land guy from Dye Real Estate and Land Company, one of our fine sponsors on our TV show, In Ohio Country Today, and of course our radio ag network on iHeartMedia. 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
11: You're welcome.
10: Devin, we have an incredible event coming up, a great learning opportunity for our producers and landowners out there. But before we get to that event, let's talk a little bit about some of the changing landscape that's happening here, especially in the Buckeye State when it comes to land use.
11: Yeah, our state is a little bit unique when compared to the other Corn Belt states located in the Midwest. We have seen throughout the I states a little bit of a softening or maybe a stabilizing of farmland values throughout the I states. In Ohio, though, it's been a little bit of a unique, it's just been unique from valuation standpoint and development and things that are going on in and around the Buckeye State. Ohio is the third largest state in this in the United States with regard to data center development.
10: Oh, wow.
11: Number one, I believe, is Texas, and number two is Virginia, right? Ohio's
10: and, of course, Ohio's not as big land as Texas is.
11: Right.
10: So, yeah.
11: To say that I fully understand why that is, I don't. I just think it has to do with the open land mass that exists in relation to the amount of humans that live in our state, right?
10: Right.
11: So all of that to say that it is just creating a little bit of a weird dynamic as far as valuations are concerned. We see buyers in the marketplace that aren't necessarily specifically ag-related. There can be a lot of negativity around this, right? From the ag world, it creates a little bit of a difficult situation for farmers that are looking to buy and add to their farming operation because you have all this money that's in the market, right? This isn't something that we can control. This is just something that I think it's very important that landowners are aware of this, and even prospective sellers and buyers are aware that the Ohio market is a little bit different than the other states that we see.
10: So let me ask you this. How is that any different than what we've had as far as economic or industrial development in utilizing farmland or even windmills and solar energy? How is this any different?
11: I don't think it's different. I think it actually just adds a different dynamic to it, right? First of all, the money that is being invested in data centers, power sites to power those data centers, all of the money that's being invested in those specific areas are they're different because it's a lot more than what we've seen from either solar, wind, just specifically.
10: Yeah, because of their needs as far as energy and water.
11: Correct. Right. Correct. Okay. Again, this is something that is just different than what we've seen in the past, and it adds a little bit of a different dynamic to our value and our marketplace for the land here in the Buckeye State.
10: Yeah, with that being said, there is a lot of changes that take place every year when it comes to the land here in the Buckeye State. And one of the things you do to help our producers and landowners out is to have a land expo. So let's talk about that date, and let's talk about the guest speakers and the other speakers, including yourself, that are going to be there helping to bring some knowledge and some updates to land use here in the Buckeye State.
11: Yeah, our primary customer is landowners specifically related to agriculture, right? We don't deal much in the data center and all that stuff, but our primary customer is someone who is actively looking to either sell or buy land in the agricultural industry. So what we've done here on Tuesday, July 28th, we put together a land expo. We do this every year. This year we moved it back in July because we wanted to focus on tax-related issues as far as owning farmland, selling farmland, buying farmland. We wanted to specifically focus on that. And we normally do our land expo in February. Well, I need someone who is versed in tax law. And when I talked to them about leaving the office in February and doing this, I got a bunch of no's, as you can imagine.
10: I can imagine.
11: So we're doing it in July, but we have three topics. I am one of the speakers during the event. Mm-hmm. Our first speaker is Ryan Conklin. He is an attorney and with Wright & Moore, and he primarily will focus on transition planning, trust, things like that, that I feel like families need to hear and they need to be aware of. This just helps solidify your investment, your assets moving into the next generation. Again, this is free of charge, completely free to anyone who would like to register and come to this event. I think it's important that we allow the public access to this so that they can make the right decisions. Our second event is actually myself. I will be speaking during the lunch portion of our event just on the state of the farm economy with regard to land values and what's going on in and around the Buckeye State and how that can impact you directly. And then our third speaker is something that's a little bit new, and I'm super excited about this. This is the tax portion of this. His name is Dave Stamp, and he's with Boa Safra.
10: Mm-hmm.
11: And they're based out of Florida, but what they do is they help you as the landowner maximize a tax deduction in build up nutrients on your farm. And this can date back as far as, I believe, 5 years, right?
10: Wow.
11: If you've owned the farm. And I think it's something that we as landowners have not explored fully or taken advantage of. And we always write off tile, right? Big thing is let's tax deduct tile.
10: Yeah.
11: The amount of money that farmers and landowners are spending on nutrients and not taking advantage of that from a tax deduction standpoint is a little bit shocking.
10: Are we talking carbon credits here? Is that what we're talking? So what's the difference between carbon credits and what you're talking about?
11: So this is a specific Section 179 tax deduction, right? Okay. And they know this, right? The buy a tractor, you can section 179. You know, please contact your accountant for all this. However, you can do tax deduction. And this is fertilizer, just build up soil nutrients that you can look back if you purchased a farm and have a soil sample done. Well, I'm going to leave it at this. Show up to the event and allow them to explain it to you completely, because it's something that I can promise the majority of landowners are not exercising right now. Nice. And it's a mistake. And I think it's something that you should be made aware of.
10: The Land Expo is very important because it not only gives you the opportunity to figure out what advantages you have, whether it's tax-wise or what to do with your land, but it gives you a little bit of knowledge for the next generation. You know, we talk about that legacy, leaving the farm and communicating, you know, with family members or people who would like to even purchase that land. It's important that, you know, you have somebody who can help you and keep you informed. And again, on a yearly basis, it seems like this landscape changes all the time. So
11: yeah,
10: that's why you have this event on a yearly basis.
11: Right. So all of this started many years ago when I looked at our business as an investment. And if you have money with a financial advisor, you get an annual, quarterly, monthly statement, right?
10: Right.
11: Here's what's going on with the value of your asset, whether it be a stock or whatever. However, families, landowners, they have this large investment in land, but they have no way to keep up to date on what's going on in the market and the value and how that's impacting their asset. So we do our quarterly newsletter. It keeps landowners up to date on what's going on in the market and how they can value their asset. And we also do this annual expo to give them a more in-depth look into what's going on with the value of their asset. So if you have money in a stock portfolio, mm-hmm. you get reports. If you own land, you're on your own. So we created a set of assets, being our newsletter and our expo, to allow landowners a look behind the curtain on what's going on in the market to directly impact the value of your land.
10: You talked about the differences between the Buckeye State and other states, but there's also a lot of differences when it comes to the different counties, the 88 counties here in the Buckeye State and land. So I'm sure this could definitely help those that are dealing with maybe a certain kind of soil or a certain kind of land use in their particular county because of all the diversity that we have here in Ohio.
11: Yeah. Location, location, location.
10: Yeah, there you go.
11: Right? It just, that transcends all forms of real estate.
10: Yeah.
11: Farmland is not excluded from that. And so I can put out sales results from a county in northern Ohio that are $10,000 to $13,000, $14,000 an acre. And our friends in Mercer County call me and say, what's wrong? Right? It's a little different down there, right?
10: Just
11: if I put out sales results from Shelby, Mercer, Dark County, the people in northern Ohio say, what's wrong, right? Why are they so high? It's very different in counties, from county to county, and it's really based on what's going on in those specific counties. Soil types do play a part in that, right? But it's more what's going on in and around those communities from both an economic development standpoint mm-hmm. and an agricultural standpoint. So it's important, if you're interested in knowing what your farm is worth, don't take a blanket approach to that. You need a specific look at that farm and what's going on in and around it can impact the value of your land.
10: The 2026 Devin Dye sponsored Land Expo will take place once again. Dates and times.
11: Yeah, it is at the Howard Johnson Inn and Hotel here on the east side of Lima, right off I-75. It's really easy to get to. It's on July 28th. It's a Tuesday from 10 to 2. We're going to get you in. We're going to have some donuts and some coffee in the morning. We're going to feed you lunch, all free of charge to you. And then we'll get you out of there by 2 o'clock, unless you have a lot of questions and want to keep the speaker over. But I can promise you, this is going to be very valuable information. It's free to you as the public. 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
11: Thanks for having me.
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13: Hi, everybody. 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Some of you guys might have known, but in September of 25, we decided to take on the whole Wilson line. Wilson's been in the trailer business for well over 100 years. We've represented the Wilson livestock trailers in the gooseneck side for several years, but we took on not only the goosenecks, but the hopper trailers, the cattle pots, the belt trailers, and Wilson's flatbeds also. 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They're a tremendous company to work with. 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Most of you guys see Wilson's all over the place. 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They have so many engineers in the factory that they can especially design that trailer specific for your needs.
14: 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I'm at our St. Mary's location today to go over our Wilson hopper lineup with you. I've got a beautiful 40-96-73 here behind me, and wanted to let you know you can get the straight ends or the slanted ends. The straight ends are going to be your pace setter, slanted are going to be your commander. This trailer has two rows of nine lights, which is a little extra. The top rail, just so you know, is now a slanted top rail, so the grain's going to fall into the trailer when you're using the auger there. We're using a Sherco power tarp. This is a Sherco 4500. I can get that rolling for you here. It has a nice remote, easy as pushing a button. This trailer has our ag hoppers, which are super popular on the farm. If you got swingaways, you need the ground clearance getting in and out of the fields. Wilson's kind of known for their strap roller system, so we'll get a close-up of that. 2027 models did start standard here with these galvanized legs under the aluminum landing gear.
13: And of course, they've had the Yost aluminum legs, but if you see on the bottom, the legs are now galvanized, which again, longevity, trying to keep the equipment working just as long as it can without any kind of problems. So behind me, I have it's a 2027 Wilson Hopper. This trailer is a 40 foot long, 96 inches wide, 67 inches tall. They offer different heights. Our two most popular on the farm side is the 67 and the 73. Some guys like that 73 because they can load it on the road a little bit faster. They don't have to top it off to get a good load on it. So they don't have, you can just, with a grain cart, you can load it a lot quicker. This trailer is running the steel subframe and the steel coupler in the back. You can also go aluminum. Saves you quite a bit of weight on the coupler and the subframe in the back. One great thing about the Wilson coupler versus some of their competitors, if you get underneath this coupler, you can see it's very wide open. So it's a lot easier to clean and keep free from debris and to maintenance.
14: Okay, here we've got kind of the standard dump valve for our air ride trailers. Your gauge is gonna be here with a nice little flip here. You can also get this option on the front of the trailer if you like that better, or you can move it to different places, but this is the standard setup. If you don't like air ride, Wilson does offer spring ride suspension as well. We've got some Grote Micronova lights on this trailer. They do make round dot lights also if you like the bullet style. We can get the box lights, the Turtleback Grotes. Also, we can get Truck Light brand lights. You can do basically as many lights as you want on the side. This one's 2 rows of 9. You can space them high, middle, low, wherever you want to put them.
13: We can also put stainless steel on the front, stainless steel on the rear. Just dress it up however you want to make it look. So the hopper options, you can go with the higher hopper, which is what they call the egg hopper. You can go with a lower hopper, which is called a commodity hopper, and then they have one in between. They have different door styles. They have strap doors. They have a direct drive door, and then they have electric over hydraulic and electric doors available. One of the things that a lot of guys are using, they're dumping in pits at home, and those pits are in different widths. We can actually reverse the hoppers on these so they open up different ways. And also put the cranks on the other side if you want to. It just depends on what the customer wants. So we can kind of customize those hoppers so you might not have to move forward when you're dumping, depending on how your pits are set up.
14: One thing to go over with you here is there's gonna be three different size of tubs you can get on our Wilson hopper. This is gonna be our ag hopper, our highest clearance hopper. They do also offer a mid clearance and then our standard low tub, which is gonna be more of your commercial style trailer. You can opt for different size doors. This one also has strap openers, which is Wilson's kind of known for. Something kind of special on those, they do have a rubberized coating on them to kind of help prevent moisture from getting into those straps. We do have an electric option and an electric over hydraulic option on the doors, or also your roller rack and pinion gear style, if you like that.
13: So this trailer here has a Sherco 4500 HD tarp system on it, electric tarp. It's also running the Black Diamond Sherco tarp system, which is a little tougher material. It's a 19 ounce, but they actually warranty it for twice as long as a standard tarp. You can also get the Sioux City electric tarp system, or you can go straight manual. We don't do a whole lot of manual anymore, but we can still order them in with just a regular manual crank tarp on it. So one of the things that Wilson's kind of noted for is just how well they're built. One of the things that they do that that other companies don't. First off, our main competitor. This is the size of the rivets they use on their side sheets. Here is the rivet they use on a Wilson. The other thing they do is they always make sure that this rivet is made out of the exact same material as the side sheet material is. And what that does is it causes a lot less chance of having corrosion at the rivet head. And so that's one of the things that they've experimented over the years, and they found that it really helps the corrosion aspect on the trailers. One of the things, if you're looking at other trailers and you're looking at a Wilson, one of the things you'll notice is Wilson uses a C-channel across down the side of the trailers, where a lot of the other trailers, it's an extruded piece of aluminum. This C-channel they found over the years is just a lot more sturdy than anything else in the industry. They can make them lighter and design in it, but when it comes right down to it, the C-channel, you're going to see less flex with that, less bowing. And so they've stuck with that C-channel design, and it's served them well for years and years. Underneath the C-channel, every so often, there's a weep hole. In between these sheets, it's a double sheeted from the inside of the trailer and the back, and you can get condensation in between those sheets. So they allow that condensation to drip out of there with those weep holes.
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4: The second half of our weekend, starting with clouds for Sunday morning, then breaking for lots of sunshine through the afternoon with high temperatures into the mid-80s. Now, I'm tracking several days in a row of high temperatures into the 90s, Monday, Tuesday, Wednesday, and Thursday. But when you factor in the humidity, it's going to feel hotter than 100 degrees for a few hours every afternoon, and there's no relief at night as well. Low temperatures are tracking in the mid-70s. I'm Storm Center 7 meteorologist Ryan Morando for Dayton Severe Weather Station 1290 and 95.7 WHIO.
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0: Hi, folks. Rick Kasuji here from North Dayton Garden Center. All these months of May and June, we have thousands of trees, shrubs, evergreens, all ready to plant. We have tri-colored beech trees that give you red and pink colors all summer. We've got ginkgo trees, which turn bright gold color in the fall. Or try some of our Japanese maples by your patio or your deck. We have 200 of these on hand. We also have columnar European hornbeam for those of you that want a nice tall hedge that has foliage on it. So come out to North Dayton Garden Center at 1309 Brant Pike.
1: And remember, we're open 7 days.
2: What now? Man, I'll bet you've asked yourself that question 100 times, because for decades, you've been doing what you have to do. And now you're wondering, do I actually get to do what I want to do? Would you like some help? That's kind of what we do at Omega Wealth Private Capital, trying to help turn your have-tos into, man, I really get to. I'm Brad Johansson, and I'm with the president and CEO, Joe Wilson III of Omega Wealth Private Capital, and you are on Wise Money. So glad you are with us on Wise Money. And I say that sincerely.
3: That's right.
2: Brad Johansson along with Keith Lewis, Joe Wilson III wandering either in this country or some other country.
3: I don't even know where he's at right now.
2: At this point, we don't know where he's at. As Willie Cunningham would say,
3: he could pop in at any, you never know. Sometimes he just walks in. It's like, I thought you were in
2: that could happen
3: Europe,
2: too.
3: Or I thought you were in, he walks in. He's like, oh, no, I took an early flight back.
2: So we would say, as Willie says, where are you, if anywhere?
3: Yeah.
2: And so that.

0: It's where we are. The spot to get us, 844, it's not really a spot. It's literally a phone number. 844-794-WISE or 844-794-9473. You can be Joe on this. You can also go to owprivatecapital.com. There you go. Is where you're going to find
1: it. I don't think I do it as good as he does.
0: Well, you can try it again if you want. owprivatecapital.com. There you go.
1: That might be a little bit better.
0: What we do in all of these, the phone number, which is 844-794-9473, we're offering vital calls, which are 15-minute. It's basically a financial doctor visit, putting together a look at volatility that you have, income, taxes, asset preservation, and legacy planning. And for a lot of you, you say, hey, my time's valuable. I get it. I appreciate you spending time here with us. And so maybe 15 minutes we'll do it to say, you know what, this is probably worth pursuing. And we'd love to discover what we can do to help. Obviously, in person's better.
1: Yeah, we want to get to know who you are. Yeah. We want to see you. We want to be able to see our smiling faces in person.
0: So come on in. We've got offices at Kemper Point. Snyder and Kemper just came back from a little lunch down at Silver Spring House.
1: Okay.
0: Right down the road from that. We're also in Kentucky, Crestview Hills, Columbia Sussex building. And if you guys want to drive to Indy, we've got an office in Indy as well, in Carmel.
1: Carmel. And you know that place expanding and looking to get, I think we may even be looking at a new location.
0: Another spot.
1: There.
0: Yeah, you another may be listening there. To this from Indy.
1: You might be.
0: So
1: you might be.
0: We're happy to have you with us. We had not one, not two, and I'm speaking of Keith. How many people reached out to you on wanting to buy the latest IPO?
1: The newest and greatest is going to change everything. SpaceX. At least a half dozen.
0: Really?
1: Even just recently had a conversation with somebody earlier today about it. It's the new hot thing. If you turn on any kind of financial news program, YouTube, or anything like that, it is SpaceX. It's going to change your life. And it may. Don't know. It may. But the thing that I often have been telling people lately about SpaceX, and not just SpaceX, but we've got a new Fed chair coming in, Kevin Warsh. The Iran war, we just hopefully permanent had yeah, a,
0: by the time we speak to you on this, who knows might, where
1: yeah,
0: we
1: who
0: stand.
1: Knows? But, you know, peace talks is that these things are temporary turbulence that can happen. And your long-term flight path that is retirement. I often caution about letting these temporary things interfere with your flight plan. If you have turbulence in the air, you're flying to Europe, you're flying to Africa, you're flying to Japan, we have turbulence. Do you completely change the route?
0: You do not.
2: You do not.
0: As a matter of fact, you get told beforehand, hey, just letting you know, we're going to have some turbulence on the way.
1: Right.
0: We'll try and avoid some of it, but I'm going to let you know you're going to have to keep your seatbelts on.
1: Right. And these things are going to, for both the positive and the negative, watch out about letting this turbulence interfere with your overall plan. Even things that hopefully are great for everybody, like SpaceX. It can be exciting at the time, but does it make sense for your overall plan? Because as we've seen in the stock market, things can go up, things can go down.
0: Here's what I want to know with the half dozen people that reach out, and it's not just to you, because I had someone walk in today and actually say, I would like to move money now, create a new account, and buy SpaceX, which they did. We accommodated, and we all kind of talked about whether or not there's logic in that. So when you say, I want in, and there's a mentality with probably all of these people, which is the same, I'm listening to my news station, I'm listening to my financial guy on TV say, you've got to get a piece of this now. Launched at 135, sold, I think, in first day, what, at 150?
1: Yeah, originally started 150.
0: Raised in the week that we're talking about, and who knows where we are by the time you listen to this, above 210. And people get angry. Sure. I wish I could have got it at 135. Well, you couldn't get it at 135.
1: Right.
0: You couldn't get it at 150. So I wanted it at 165. Now it's 210. Now who knows where... This ticks me off. Why? What's the mentality of I have to have a piece of this?
1: There are four letters that I'm going to tell you. It's a four-letter word, people.
0: Here
1: you
0: we
1: know
0: go.
1: You're going to get this.
0: Here we go.
1: And the first letter is F.
0: Uh-huh.
1: Next letter is O.
0: And the next letter is M.
1: And then O. The old FOMO, fear of missing out. Well, everybody else is doing this.
0: Is this a Microsoft miss out? Is that the...
1: Right.
0: Hey, man, if I would have... So there's a belief that SpaceX is the next Apple, Microsoft, and whatever.
1: Who knows? It could be. It very well could be. I don't have a crystal ball. The difference between those companies, your Microsoft and your Apples and your Amazons, those companies started small and grew into gigantic trillion-dollar companies. SpaceX is starting as a $2
0: trillion... $2 trillion valuation company. When they IPO'd.
1: Maybe they will 10X in the next year or two. I don't know. But that now means that they're going to be worth $20 trillion. The S&P 500 as a whole is worth less than 70, around 68.
0: I think that's great perspective.
1: So maybe SpaceX, maybe this will take off and we'll be sending satellites and things to the moon and everything, Mars and everything like that. I don't know, but it becomes a lot harder for things to have explosive growth when they're already gigantic is part of the issue. It's much harder to turn the Titanic than it is a speedboat. And it's much harder for a company that is already in the trillions to double up, triple up, 5X, 10X, because it needs that much more capital inflowing into it than your typical IPO company that was a small private company and now it's going public and no one's really heard of it. And then it captures on, because Amazon used to be that. Amazon used to start off as a online book retailer. Apple started off as the small company that Steve Jobs and Steve Wozniak were promoting.
0: Except only a few people knew about it at the time,
1: right?
0: Kind of thing.
1: You didn't have the entire world trying to jump in and buy it immediately.
0: You like to speculate. This is kind of your thing.
1: I've known to every once in a while.
0: So when this came, give me the other side of the fence on this one, from those who are FOMOing to what you thought when this came out as an IPO. Well, what was your thought?
1: It also depends on where this fits in your overall plan. I'm 49 years old. So I still have some runway ahead of me. Still very much more in growth mode. It might be different than someone who is in their 70s, in their late 60s, in their 80s. Now, I'm not saying if you are of that age, you should completely avoid SpaceX. But even for me, at my stage, it's about why. I always want to figure out the why. And why do I myself want to get into this? How is this going to affect my overall plan? Because if it doesn't make sense for my overall plan, then it does not make sense for me to be in it. And I always just caution people, have that conversation first with your financial advisor. Does this make sense for you to be in? If it makes sense to build it in as part of your overall retirement plan, absolutely. And this is not me saying SpaceX is a bad company or anything like that. I definitely think it does have potential. But watch out about the FOMO, because there will be other SpaceXs coming down the road. OpenAI is going to go public later this year. Anthropic is going to go public later this year.
0: Oh, you're teasing people
1: so
0: now.
1: There's other big, and both those companies are scheduled to IPO in the $1 trillion
0: range. And then you hear this every day. Which would you go with? I love Anthropic over OpenAI.
1: I use ChatGPT all the time, so I'm going to open. Who knows? At the end of the day, maybe all three of them take off and they end up being the three biggest companies in the world. I don't know. I don't have a crystal ball. If I had a crystal ball, it could tell you that. I may not necessarily be sitting in this chair right now. Be sitting on the beach somewhere, you know, drinking Mai Tais.
0: This is part of the volatility. So I've got to go to break, but we kind of talked to people about this, that this is the beginning of your vital report. That if you want to jump in, and you're able to jump in at your age, in your 40s, mm-hmm. on volatility. Yes. I mean, that's where the deals come from, right?
1: Right.
0: But if we're going red zone or retirement, which we always talk about, the 5 years before and the 5 years into, you got a different volatility.
1: Right. And again, it's not saying that you should be excluded from it, but it's more about, does it make sense?
0: Question is, does it make sense for you? And where are you? Do you even have a plan? Or is all your money in the market? Or are you still in FOMO mode, trying to figure out whether or not I can hit the next thing? We talk about hitting a number, and it's not about hitting a number. The number actually that you want to hit is the income that's going to be guaranteed every month for the rest of your life. Do you have a plan for that? Let's get a vital report for you. 844-794-9473. 844-794-9473. We're going to talk a little bit more about going into your vitals and why you need that when Wise Money continues.
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0: Welcome back to Wise Money. Brad Johansson sitting in with Keith Lewis, hanging with you here. Thanks for your hang.
1: Oh, no problem. Thanks for having me aboard.
0: Yeah, it's nice.
1: You might not even been talking for me for my hang. We're talking.
0: No, I like your hang.
1: Oh, okay.
0: 844-794-9473 or 794 Wise. We're always appreciative of the listeners, hang.
1: Absolutely.
0: Wherever you're listening, Cincy, Kentucky, Indiana, we're grateful for your time. We talked a little bit about the volatility, the IPO of SpaceX, trying to figure out the market. When we talk about a vital report, volatility, income, and those two tie together quite a bit. Yeah,
1: absolutely.
0: Taxes on how we figure this out down the road. Asset preservation and legacy in dealing with all of this. I'm going to go into the Social Security mode again, because we get a little bit more talk. Wall Street Journal was putting some stuff out on 2032. The number continues to change on when we're going to be completely insolvent on Social Security. But 2032 is, okay, this is when we know, quote unquote, so my air quotes here, it's going to run out if Congress does nothing.
1: Right. That's when it's projected to be insolvent. Now, insolvent doesn't mean goes away.
0: Well, that's what everybody thinks it is.
1: Right.
0: That at 2032, we have no money left, so I'm taking my Social Security now.
1: Right.
0: I emphasize if Congress does nothing.
1: If they do nothing.
0: What are the chances Congress does nothing?
1: I think very slim. You know, Congress doesn't call me on my cell phone and ask me for my opinion, unfortunately. Not that I want to be a politician, trust me. But
0: you wouldn't answer even if Congress did call you,
1: no,
0: Keith.
1: I don't think I would. But they know what kind of a problem that this can be.
0: You know why? Because every Congress for the last how many years has kicked this thing down the road.
1: And eventually it's...
0: Because they don't want to deal with it.
1: No, they don't. It's a complicated issue.
0: Somebody has to deal with
1: Somebody's
0: it before 2032.
1: Right.
0: Meaning the idea is 80-20. Kind of the idea that you're probably only going to get 80% of if you turn in past that date. Is there a possibility that Congress resolves this so that there is 100% Social Security for people beyond this time?
1: There's a possibility. My expectation or my thought is we'll probably see more kicking of the can down the road. Do I think they're going to create a permanent solution?
0: You think another temporary?
1: I think temporary. I just don't have a lot of faith in Congress.
0: Yeah.
1: So do I think they'll create a temporary, a permanent solution? Probably not, if I'm being honest. Do I think that they could create more of a temporary band-aid, kick the can down the road type of situation? Very much likely. I don't foresee Congress just sitting back and letting this thing become insolvent and people's Social Security payments are lessened because of it.
0: Let's talk about strategy then on this. I got off a phone call 2 weeks ago. Somebody called in, wanted to go to, I think I told you this. I think it was your seminar that you were going to.
1: Okay.
0: Had a guy call and he goes, are you going to let us sign up for Social Security at the seminar? And I said, no, that's not us.
1: Right.
0: Social Security will do that for you. Well, then I'm not coming to the seminar because I'm turning mine on. Doesn't really matter what you say. Then we had a little conversation that became heated for him because he's angry at the way Congress has done this.
1: Sure.
0: He's angry that he's put money into Social Security and he's going to turn it on in 62. I said, are you still working? Well, of course I have to still work. Are you going to be making more than $24,000 a year? I better. Then why are you turning it on at 62?
1: Right.
0: Tell me in the conversations that people don't necessarily have or have heard that you got a problem if you're going to continue to work and turn it on.
1: Absolutely. There is something called your full retirement age, FRA. For a lot of people listening right now, that's probably going to be the age of 67.
0: Yep.
1: Could be 66 in 10 months.
0: Very rarely
1: in 8 months, things like that.
0: We're all getting older.
1: Yeah, all right. What that is at your full retirement age, the Social Security Administration defines you as receiving your full benefit. What it really means is that at 67, you can work as much as you want to and make as much money as you want to. If you turn on Social Security, you get your full benefit. But
0: no, we haven't talked about taxes yet.
1: If you turn on Social Security before 67, not only do you have a reduced benefit, but for every... If you make more than 24,480, somewhere around there.
0: 24,300, something like that. Yeah. It's something like that. Yeah.
1: For every $2 you get of Social Security benefit, the government's going to keep one as an extra tax because you turned on Social Security early and you're still working.
0: Meaning there are people, and we've dealt with some of these people, who were not in the know. And a lot of this is just education.
1: Sure.
0: That if you just do it, because somebody said, do it. When I say we've dealt with people, they don't even get their Social Security because they didn't realize when they turned it on and they had to make this. They're going all of this time and basically getting nothing for making the wrong decision.
1: The other thing is that this is you get one shot, one time decision.
0: Well, there is a 12-month do-over period. The problem with the do-over is you got to pay it all back if you change your mind.
1: Sure. So this is a decision that can have an impact for the rest of your life.
0: Yeah.
1: And the thought and the thinking behind Social Security needs to go from this is my income plan to this is part of my income plan. Because for most people, it is
0: important.
1: Part of your income plan. It's not the entire plan. It's part of your income plan along with your retirement accounts, along with if you're the lucky few to have a pension. It's part of things like CDs. It's part of IRAs. It's part of Roth IRAs. All of that combines into your overall income retirement plan. So it's figuring out how does Social Security work in your overall retirement plan.
0: I think it's really important that you say this because it's supplemental. And we talk about this when we do our Social Security workshops and talking about this, that we've got one in every four households right now relying on Social Security as their entire retirement.
1: Mm-hmm.
0: I thought that was what it was supposed to be. No. Supplemental when they turn this thing on at 35. Now we got 40% who are relying on it as half. You tell me logically, 30, 35% maybe we should be relying on Social Security for our income plan down the road?
1: I mean, it all depends on the person. From my mom was a preschool teacher. My dad was a factory worker at Whirlpool. They didn't make a ton of money.
0: Yeah.
1: They rely almost solely on Social Security. My dad had an old pension for Whirlpool. I think froze their pension a while back.
0: Yeah.
1: And they're able to get by on that because my parents don't leave the house.
0: So it depends on your lifestyle as well.
1: Completely depends on your lifestyle. My mom's idea of travel is going across town to go to church, which across town for her is...
0: 5 minutes?
1: Yeah, a good 10-minute drive. My commute to work is longer than it takes to go across town in South Bend, Indiana.
0: Okay.
1: So a lot of it just depends on your lifestyle. Are there some people who can get by living off just Social Security? Yeah, it's possible depending on your lifestyle. But usually your lifestyle, whatever it is while you're working, is going to continue into retirement, especially those first few years. You're checking off the bucket list.
0: Yeah.
1: You're having fun. So thinking that your expenses are going to go down just because now you've said, hey, I'm not going into work anymore. Yeah. Oh, you were used to making this paycheck. Social Security is going to come in lower.
0: Yeah.
1: We've got to make up that difference. And that's why we say it's part of the income
0: plan. So make up the difference. I'm going to give you the number as well. 844-794-9473 to get your vital report. 844-794-9473. OWPrivateCapital.com. Yeah, is where you want to go as well. Before we finish the social, strategizing matters. For most of us, not everybody, but there's a lot of couples out there who are trying to figure this out together. Why is it important for both, let's say, husband and wife, to figure this out and strategize on when both of them are going to turn it on rather than, hey, you do your thing, and we'll figure it out?
1: It can really matter depending on survivorship benefits. If one spouse predeceases the other, that can have a huge impact on what their surviving spouse could take as far as their Social Security. Depending on who was the breadwinner, you know, there's oftentimes maybe one spouse was stayed home for most of their life and the other one, you know, worked. There's a huge discrepancy in terms of Social Security. So all of these things matter when it comes to not only the income that you're getting right now, but for the rest of your life as well, and potentially even the rest of your spouse's life.
0: Well, and then I said at one point, we haven't even talked about taxes. They figure on this as well. Your tax bracket's going to change when one of you goes.
1: Right.
0: You're going to lose one of the payments when one of you goes.
1: Absolutely.
0: And so adjusting to that number matters, especially on the what-if factor. And we talk about what-ifs all the time.
1: Sure, sure. It's the things that we can't control that happen. Things that we haven't planned for that can happen. Because we believe in planning, but we can't plan or account for every eventuality in life. But if we've got enough of a plan set up, that's when you get a little bit more peace of mind of, you know, I didn't anticipate this was going to happen, but I did have this set aside that I can rely on. I did have this set up to where I don't need to worry about an increase in my tax bracket or inflation spikes up or
0: things
1: like that.
0: It's why we talk about it as a living, breathing plan, that this is not a set it and forget it because your life's going to change. So we can begin a plan that is going to be adjustable as your life continues to move forward and you try and figure out all the what-ifs. 844-794-9473. Give us a shout for a vital call on your volatility, your income, your taxes, asset preservation, and legacy. And let's meet. Let's get together in person at the Kentucky offices, the Cincinnati offices, the Indy offices, to put together your vital report. We got much more to talk about on Wise Money after this.
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5: You want to dare to be rich? 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Home flipping. 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And so people are earning a living pitching these programs, how you're going to get rich buying houses, fixing them up a little and flipping them. The problem is we know how hard it is for first-time home buyers to buy a house. 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So you find these courses entertaining, these seminars really fun, enjoy them. 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
8: The second half of our weekend, starting with clouds for Sunday morning, then breaking for lots of sunshine through the afternoon with high temperatures into the mid-80s. Now, I'm tracking several days in a row of high temperatures into the 90s, Monday, Tuesday, Wednesday, and Thursday. But when you factor in the humidity, it's going to feel hotter than 100 degrees for a few hours every afternoon, and there's no relief at night as well. Low temperatures are tracking in the mid-70s. I'm Storm Center 7 meteorologist Ryan Morando for Dayton's Severe Weather Station, 1290 and 95.7 WHIO.
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0: So glad you're with us on Wise Money. Brad Johansson along with Keith Lewis.
1: Hello.
0: 844-794-9473. Where's that get you? Omega Wealth Private Capital. Help you be and stay retirement ready. It's fairly easy to retire.
1: Is it?
0: Yeah, you just say, I'd like to be retired.
1: Yeah.
0: Much more difficult to stay retired, which is why we put together Vital Reports. 844-794-9473. owprivatecapital.com is where you want to go to put together a vital report. We'll do 15-minute phone calls with you if you want. Love to do it in person more. We always talk about you should know what to expect. So when we do discoveries, it's bringing your stuff in, and we go through a little financial blood work on you to try and figure out whether or not you're in a spot that you need to be. And for most of you, you're not even coming in with a plan. You're just coming in with portfolios trying to figure this out. I want to talk about risk to begin with, because we begin for a lot of people with finding a risk number.
1: Mm-hmm.
0: Talk to me about the process of risk and whether or not feeling about risk is different than capacity for risk?
1: Yeah. Well, it changes over time. And, you know, it's as you're starting out in your professional career and your investment career, you got a little bit more capacity for loss. I don't have a lot. If I lose it, I'll just build it back up again. It's only going to take a couple paychecks to get that money back in there. I've got retirement. Oh, I'm 20s, 30s, even 40s. Man, that's decades away. Now, maybe retirement's 4 years from now. Maybe it's 18 months. Maybe you just retired. You're 4 weeks into retirement. Things feel a little bit different now.
0: Yeah.
1: And, you know, that roller coaster ride that you maybe used to go and love to ride the beast when you were 20, 30 years old. It's a little bit harder to ride the beast when you start getting older. And that back doesn't agree with you anymore. The neck doesn't feel quite right when you get off. You might have to go to, you know, ride the Snoopy ride now. That's the difference between your risk capacity and your tolerance for the ups and downs of the market.
0: We create portfolios for people as part of the plan. And it's not just investment portfolios, but it is an entire plan that adjusts to what your risk number is. Is that fair to say?
1: Absolutely.
0: Okay. And we'll adjust into, when we talk about vital reports, it is no longer just your market money. So there are different buckets, and we'll kind of talk about that. Is there different volatility between a 1 to 3 year bucket and maybe a 5 to 7 year bucket and an extended bucket beyond that as to where we're placing money for different purposes?
1: Well, sure. Well, and that's the thing, is that we always say purpose determines placement. Part of most people's issue is that, you know, they retire or they're near retirement. Most of their money, most of the time, is all in one spot. It's in that employer-sponsored retirement plan, your 401k or 403b or 457, deferred compensation. It's all in one spot. It's all being invested the same way. But things change when you hit retirement. Maybe you need some money moved over here for income. Maybe you need some money moved over here for a hedge against long-term care. Maybe you want some money that go to the kids or the grandkids. You want some money that's still in the market, because I know my milk and bread and eggs are going to cost more in 10 years, 15 years than you do right now. So that does mean that these different disparate places that you've moved the money to, they require different levels of volatility as well. My money I moved over to income, I don't want that going up and down. I want to know what my paycheck is going to be.
0: Yeah.
1: The money that's maybe in for growth or maybe being left to the kids or the grandkids or things like that, they've got time before they're going to take it out, then maybe I want to be a little bit more aggressive with that. Maybe I can tolerate that having a little higher volatility, because I know I'm not going to touch that money anytime soon. We often, for Roth IRAs, we often have a little bit higher volatility on those, because Roth is typically the last place that you're going to go to get your money from, since it's tax-free.
0: We probably have some Roth conversation here. Is Roth for everybody? Or is Roth investigation for everybody?
1: Roth investigation is for everybody, I would say.
0: Because you don't think it necessarily fits for all?
1: A lot of times it just depends on your situation. How old you are, what you've got. Can you
0: amount of money that you make.
1: Amount of money that you make. Can you even contribute to a Roth IRA? Because you may make too much money. I'm sorry to say, it's a good problem to have.
0: Yeah.
1: But sorry, Mr. or Mrs., you make too much money, can't contribute to the Roth IRA. There still might be some ways that you can get money into the Roth IRA without a direct contribution.
0: Oh, there are ways.
1: But those are the kind of conversations that we recommend having, is what does that look like for you?
0: I'm going to bring somebody up. We had a phone call that you ended up spending most of the time on today, but I'm going to bring somebody up before that on this conversation, who is coming in a little bit later, told me they're putting 15% away, okay, on every paycheck. 9% of that they are putting into a 401k.
1: Okay.
0: 6% of that they're putting into the Roth. And my reaction is, why? Well, because I've always been putting my money into the 401k. Well, what are you getting matched on? 2%. okay, then why are you not switching that number? Free money's free money. If you're getting matched at 2%, I want you in the 401k.
1: Absolutely.
0: Am I right to say you need to, if you have this offered and you pay the taxes on it now while we're in the third best, look, and I say third best, this is the best tax bracket, marginal tax bracket we're probably ever going to see in our lifetime.
1: Yeah.
0: And you're going to have to pay taxes on it.
1: Eventually.
0: Why wouldn't you pay it right now and say, you know what, if I'm already putting this away, I'll just pay the taxes on this and create that Roth account so I can grow that. And the 2% that you match, I'll take that. But everything else, I'm going to pay taxes on and get tax-free after
1: that. It can definitely make sense, especially when you consider that in 401ks, number one, you're limited as to what you can invest. They don't just let you invest in everything under the sun. There may be some hidden fees on some of these things that you can invest in. I met with somebody last week, only allowed to invest in mutual funds, and these mutual funds had fees of upwards of 1.5%. Those are returns that you're just not going to get because they're going to the mutual fund.
0: Yeah.
1: Whereas you move to your Roth IRA, now you have the entire gamut to run in terms of what you can invest in. The biggest thing, though, is that it gives you options. We talk about it as tax-free and things like that, and obviously that's fantastic. But retirement's all about having options of where you're going to go to get your money. Because things do happen that we can't account for. Storms happen, roof damage happens, the car, the transmission falls out, you know, need new brakes or need, you know, tires or what have you. If you've got the Roth IRA, well, now I can maybe I don't want to take money out of my 401k, out of my pre-tax bucket. And maybe I'm up against a tax bracket or I'm up against my Medicare bracket and Irma could kick in, which that's a whole nother conversation. I just need a one-time pull to get this money from. I've got my Roth money over here. That's tax-free. And it's not going to count towards my taxable income.
0: Yeah. I want to get to your phone call because I think there's some people who might be edified by this. Person is getting ready to retire. And it's close.
1: Mm-hmm.
0: Do I have to contribute to my Roth, and this is Roth contribution rather than conversion, so post-retirement, I would like to contribute to my Roth, but pretty quickly here, I'm going to be done. Do I have to contribute before I'm done, or can I wait if it's still in the same calendar year? Right. Talk to me about that.
1: Yeah, if it's in the calendar year, then you can still contribute. So it doesn't matter, you could retire on January 2nd. But you made money in that calendar year, and thus you have taxable income for that year.
0: January 2nd is ridiculous.
1: Right.
0: Yeah. Let's say June 1.
1: Sure.
0: Okay. If you made money up to June 1, can I contribute up to what I made, depending on what that is, and the limits to June 1?
1: It depends, and it's going to depend on what you made. So depending on your age, your Roth IRA contribution could be $7,000 or could be $8,600.
0: Okay.
1: So if you didn't make that much, let's say you were working part-time and you only made $5,000, you could only contribute up to $5,000.
0: Gotcha.
1: If you make more than that, then you can hit the annual contribution limit. And it doesn't matter that you stopped working on June 1st or April 32nd or April 32nd.
0: I love that.
1: That doesn't happen.
0: You came up with that.
1: Yeah, yeah.
0: Wow, that's beautiful.
1: If you've managed to retire on April 32nd,
0: give us a call.
1: Please give us a call.
0: Give us a call anyway.
1: April 22nd.
0: I love it. 844-794-9473. Look, the point on all of this, it gets complicated. And there are rules that nobody taught you before. And wouldn't you like to be dealing with somebody who knows the rules and understands how to create your vital report? 844-794-9473. Whether it's April 32nd or April 42nd, we're coming back.
1: That's right. We're still going to be here.
0: Money after this.
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0: 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What are your vitals? Dealing with volatility, your income, taxes, asset preservation, and legacy planning. You got some in
1: there. Yeah. That legacy planning.
0: Well, I don't have a legacy. I don't have much.
1: Yeah, I don't have kids, so.
0: You're not worried about that.
1: Yeah, I'm not too much.
0: Well, what did you want to say about legacy planning?
1: I think we don't talk about legacy a lot.
0: Why?
1: Because it is kind of optional. Maybe you are someone who's single, not married, no kids.
0: Yeah, but your money's going to go. What if you leave something? Your money's going somewhere.
1: But it is going to go somewhere. And so it is still important to figure out that legacy. Now, we're not lawyers, last I checked.
0: No, I haven't gone to the bar.
1: Didn't stay at
0: been to the bar.
1: Yeah, different kind of bar.
0: Different bar.
1: Didn't stay at a Holiday Inn Express last night.
0: No, I did not.
1: But we're not really going to get into how, you know, the different types of wills and trusts and things like that you should write. But if you want to leave a legacy, leave something to the next generation.
0: Yeah.
1: Kids, grandkids, church, charity, or what have you, it's important to make sure that these things are set up, especially when it comes to if you have property involved, maybe you own a farm, maybe you have a expensive car collection, maybe it's just a couple houses or things like that.
0: Okay.
1: Making sure that those go to the right people that you want them to go to, and how they go and when they go, is some of the most important things that you can do to help them out when, you know, from beyond the grave.
0: I got a will, I got a trust, but my beneficiaries' names on some of my accounts are different than they are on the will or on the trust. Who wins?
1: Oh, I was gonna, now we're talking about getting lawyers involved and figuring out,
0: I'll give you the straight out answer. Beneficiaries win. If you put somebody's name down on an account that says it goes to this, beneficiaries trump everything.
1: Oh, I get what you,
0: Here's my thing, because we've got a bunch of people who are not on their first marriage.
1: I was about to say, when's the last time you updated some of these things?
0: Yeah.
1: Do you still have the ex-wife on there?
0: And it's happened.
1: Oh, yeah.
0: A lot.
1: Have you, your son or daughter had a grandchild?
9: Didn't add them.
1: Had more kids after. Maybe got the first grandchild on there, or they had two or three others.
0: Yeah.
1: Could be a problem. Could cause some certain issues between the grandchild. How come you got everything of granddad's money?
0: So wills then, and we're getting into the lawyer speak again. Wills are public.
1: Mm-hmm.
0: So I've got a will. I've got stuff down. I know where it goes. That goes to probate. So you can make decisions on how long you want this to be held up as to whether or not I just need a will because it's very simple, or I want a trust because I want some tax sheltering on some of this, and I want to make sure whether or not I'm in control or somebody else is in control. So,
1: and that's the main thing, is having more control over who gets what and when
0: to revoke or not to revoke,
1: because it's all about protecting those assets. Maybe, you know, I hate to say it, but our children get married.
0: Sometimes you hate to say that.
1: And sometimes maybe they don't marry somebody that, we know the divorce rates in this country.
0: Yeah.
1: And so one thing that we often stress with, there's a estate planning attorney that we work very closely with.
0: Yeah.
1: So steal a phrase from him, I always like to keep it in the bloodlines when it comes to leaving the assets.
0: Yeah.
1: Someone is married and it's just a beneficiary listed. Well, now it is a marital asset.
0: Yeah.
1: You have it in the trust and it can be defined by the individual. So we're really going very skin deep into this topic. There's lots of layers and complexities and things like that have to go with leaving stuff to the next generation. But if you haven't talked to anybody about this, if you have particularly hard assets, real estate, vehicles, jewelry, gold, silver, guns, you're going to want to make sure that these things go to the proper people when you want it to go and how you want it to go. So, and also that it avoids probate, so that all of your family's business is now not just made public for any creditor, any nosy family member, any nosy neighbor that wants to look into your business.
0: Yeah. And so you're talking about moving assets to the right person. One of those persons could be Uncle Sam, meaning that we do this in workshops as well. What are we up to about now? About 90 trillion that is likely to go to the next generation?
1: Oh, probably, in the next 10, 15 years.
0: And we think that that's a gift. I'm going to leave my IRA, whatever's left of my IRA, to my kids. What's the problem with that?
1: Well, leaving that tax burden to them as well. And if you haven't paid tax on that money, they inherit it. Well, now they have to pay off those taxes. Now it's their tax burden. So yeah, that's why we work on things
0: like... And you got to do it in a certain time.
1: 10 years. 10 years. So now we work on things like, you know, Roth conversion strategies, and does it make sense to get that money over into a tax-free vehicle, a tax-free Roth IRA? So then it goes to them tax-free. They don't owe taxes on it again. It's nuanced conversation. I'm not telling everybody to go out there and convert all of your 401k over to Roth, because then you're going to be calling in to hear next year saying, how come my tax bill is so high?
0: Yeah.
1: But it does make sense to at least have a discussion. And that's, if we stress anything, it's start having these conversations.
0: Yeah.
1: with your financial advisor. Come in and talk with us if you don't have one, or even if you do have one and you want a second opinion.
0: Well, that's most of the cases. We say it all the time. There are probably 7 out of 10 people who walk in here already have an advisor, maybe on a second advisor or a third advisor. And a lot of the reason that they're walking into our offices or making the phone calls for vital reports is because they have an advisor who isn't talking about the stuff that we talk about. As a matter of fact, when I asked my advisor, per one person, about this tax stuff, I hear about it. I've got to get ready for this tax stuff when I hit my RMD age, which is required minimum distributions. And my advisor said, you don't have to worry about that for another 10 years, which in our view is the complete wrong advice.
1: Right.
0: Because we talk about runway all the time. If you have time to create a strategy so you keep more money in your pocket and less to Uncle Sam, don't you want those 10 years?
1: The government wants you to keep kicking the can down the road. Let those accounts grow bigger and bigger and bigger, which means you owe more and more and more in tax. Address that problem early. Get ahead of the issue if you can. And see what makes sense in terms of Roth conversions. Now, depending on where you're at, it may not make sense immediately. If you're still working, if you're in a higher income bracket while you're working, things like that, it may not make sense. But at least have that conversation in terms of when it will make sense. Yeah. Maybe it might be upon retirement. The income drops a little bit. Well, now I've got a larger window to where I may make a Roth conversion, things like that.
0: We talk about sunny day, rainy day stuff. Summer tends to be this time when people just going to sit back and go, you know what? I'm good. It's summer. I'm hanging out. I got vacations. I'm not going to pay attention to what I should be doing right now until something big happens.
1: Something happens.
0: With the volatility.
1: Until something happens.
0: Why would you push people, even if you feel like I'm in decent shape right now, to at least reach out for a second opinion?
1: Well, how do you know? I feel healthy. I feel great. When I wait, some days I don't feel great. You know, I'm starting to get old. But, you know, hey, I feel healthy. How do you know? You don't know until you go to the doctor, till they check your vitals. Till they get you on the scale, they get you on the treadmill, we do a stress test, take your blood pressure. But now you've gone through the process and hopefully the doctor comes back and says, yep, you're healthy. My mom, you know, God bless her heart, just visited the oncologist a couple days ago. Got a clean bill of health.
0: Nice.
1: Great to hear it. That's why she visits the oncologist every year, is to make sure that things are still progressing and she is still healthy and doesn't have to worry about these things. Same thing with your financial health. If you don't know what your financial health is, how can you say, I'm good?
0: It's a vital check. Nice sitting with you, dude.
1: You too.
0: Appreciate your time with us. 844-794-9473 for your vital report to check on volatility and income and taxes and asset preservation and legacy planning that we chatted about today. 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
3: 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You should consult with a professional advisor before implementing any strategies discussed. 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
0: 8 reports of tornadoes across Ohio and Indiana.
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3: launching new airstrikes against Iran in retaliation for Iranian
5: officials. The U.S. military launching new additional strikes on Iranian sites around the Strait of Hormuz. Officials say it's in response to continued Iranian aggression, including a drone launch against the U.S. base in Bahrain and 2 ship attacks in the vital waterway. Tonight's strikes targeted Iranian air defenses, drone storage facilities, and surface-to-air missile systems. Iran's military saying it targeted U.S. assets in Kuwait and Bahrain with missiles and drones. The latest round of fighting is further straining an already fragile ceasefire and long-term peace talks. And President Trump issuing an ominous warning saying, quote, there may come a point when we are no longer able to be reasonable and will be forced to complete the job. He goes on to say, if that happens, Iran will no longer exist.
3: And that's Fox's Chanley Painter with that update. Pakistan's military saying 3 members of its parliamentary rangers were killed, 4 others wounded. This after militants attacked their regional headquarters in Karachi on Saturday night. Officials say a bomber rammed an explosive-laden vehicle into the compound, and that sparked a gun battle. Security forces killed 3 attackers, capturing a 4th ID'd as an Afghan national, a breakaway faction of the Pakistani Taliban, a violent extremist group responsible for the deadly attacks, claiming responsibility. The military saying operations are still underway to track down any accomplices there. Iraq saying several political figures, including 5 members of its parliament, were arrested early today, Sunday, on corruption charges. State media saying the roundup stems from statements made by a former deputy oil minister already locked up. Security forces even shut down Baghdad's green zone to carry out the raids. In all, 7 people have been detained. 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
6: It is hot and humid to end this weekend. Lots of clouds to start for our Sunday, back into the 90s on Monday. I'm Storm Center 7 meteorologist Ryan Mirando for WHIO.
1: 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It's called Miami Valley's Morning News, and it's all news, all weather, and all traffic all morning long. 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Because having an all-local news morning show is something that's important to our mission. 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Would you give the show a shot? 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
7: Let's say you got a kid who's going to be off to college this fall or is already in, and you're just really frustrated how much it's going to cost. 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
1: Well, that'll wake you up. Welcome back. We had a great first 2 hours, and we have another great 2 hours ahead of us with our guest, Adam Frank, who will talk about some of the studies he's doing, trying to find signs of advanced civilizations on other worlds. A very scientific look. He's got a book called The Little Book of Aliens. And part of it is, okay, what can the James Webb Telescope actually find? How will we know when we found something? Is the Drake equation perhaps something we should move away from? Is it outdated? I have a lot of questions for Adam Frank when it comes to finding life outside of this planet. And some of the things that he's studied over time, I think you're going to enjoy it as well. And next hour, we'll open up the phone lines if you have questions for him. Really looking forward to that. If you go to coasttocoastam.com, you can find some great stories on there too. I find stories from all over the place. I saw this one story, and this is kind of scaring me a little bit. There's a whistleblower that came out and said the CIA has been attempting to access data from 23andMe and Ancestry.com to try to find any alien-human hybrid DNA. And there's apparently a very specific strain in the DNA that they're looking for. So they use these websites in order to see if someone has voluntarily given their DNA to these sites, and they can use that data in order to track that person down. The CIA, and this is a whistleblower claiming this. I think this was a Vice article, but it doesn't surprise me. But when I hear stories like this, I keep thinking, okay, there is legitimacy to this. If the U.S. government is investigating it and they're taking it very seriously, then what information are they working on when it comes to them taking it seriously? They must have some advanced information we don't know about. And I'm still waiting from the Department of War to read some more unredacted documents that may give us more insight of why they're doing things like this. And I'm very hopeful the more of these document dumps that we've been getting, that we'll find more information like this. And I think it's been happening on Friday mornings mostly. There wasn't one this past Friday. So every Friday morning I wake up and I think, could there be another data dump coming out? Maybe we can talk to Adam Frank about that too. It's a very scientific process. We're going to join him right after the break. If you want to email me any questions during the interview, Ryan Recker at coasttocoastam.com. In the second half of the interview, we open up the phone lines. Don't go anywhere on Coast to Coast AM.
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1: And welcome back to Coast AM. I'm your host, Ryan Recker. If you want to email me during this interview, Ryan Recker at coasttocoastam.com. Joining us now is someone that studies astrophysics at the University of Rochester, a professor there, also a leading voice on astrobiology, Adam Frank. 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
6: Oh, it's a real pleasure to be back.
1: I find that the search for life is one that a lot of people continue to search for. It's something that you've spent a lot of years working on, and you have a new book, The Little Book of Aliens. Let's talk about the things that you've discovered. What was the last thing you saw that got you really excited?
6: Well, you know, the astrobiology, which is, you know, the scientific study for of life in the universe, has gone through like three big revolutions in the last 30 years. You know, when I was a graduate student back in the late 80s and early 90s, there was no astrobiology, right? The field was sort of kind of considered dead in a lot of ways. And then the most important thing that has happened is that in 1995, we discovered the first planet orbiting another star, right? We knew that we had planets in our solar system, but it was really possible that, you know, planets were rare. Maybe nature just doesn't make a lot of planets. And since we know that, or at least we believe that you need planets to make life, that first discovery in 1995 was so exciting. It blew everybody out of the water, and it answered a question that people had had since the Greeks, since the ancient Greeks. It was a 2,500-year-old question that was answered definitively in 1995. And now we know pretty much that every star that you see in the sky has a family, not just one, but a family of worlds orbiting it. And we also know that at least if you count up five stars, one of them is going to have a planet orbiting a star in the right place for life to form, meaning that the temperature on the planet will allow liquid water to exist. And one, that's one of the things we think, there's really good reasons to think that you need liquid water to make life. So that was probably the most important revolution. And since then, you know, we've been studying these planets. We've really been digging deep. Now, it's a long process, right? You know, if you want to answer a 2,500-year-old question, like, is there life? It's a long process, but we've made so much progress over the last 30 years. And I, you know, what I always tell people is that in the next 10, 20, or 30 years, we're going to have real data, real hard data that will answer that question one way or the other.
1: And I was under the understanding, it's so interesting, you're right, about 1995, when we think about it, we think, wow, it did take us that long to find concrete evidence of that. And that seems later than a lot of, if you were to just ask someone on the street, when do you think we first confirmed an exoplanet, I guess, and some of the different planets orbiting another star other than ours, they probably would have said, oh, I don't know, sometime in the 1800s or something. Right. But I, from what I understand with NASA, when we sent our first rover to send some photos back, there were scientists that were expecting to see life from that moment on another planet. So there's a lot of things that we just don't know until we know them. And then sometimes it's not what we're expecting to find out. And I'm guessing a lot of your research, when you're looking into the data and you're studying and you see advancements, you're learning things you just didn't expect to learn.
6: Man, that is so true. And that's, I got to tell you, that's what makes actual science so wonderful and so exciting. Like every day, you're learning something new. And you're also, you know, nature is way more creative than we are. So you learn things that, you know, you just didn't expect. For example, that first planet that we discovered was a kind of planet that doesn't exist in our solar system. It was a giant Jupiter-sized world, which it was not, you know, way out with like Jupiter is in our solar system. Jupiter is quite a ways out. Instead, it was parked in an orbit like right up against its star. It was almost orbiting in the atmosphere of its star. We call those hot Jupiters. And so right there was like, wow, Who ordered this? Who knew that there could be a giant planet like this in that kind of position? No one expected that. So, you know, throughout the history of this field, the modern history of this field, is we've been discovering kinds of planets that we didn't know exist. For example, the most common kind of planet in the universe, the planet that you will most often find, is exactly the kind that we don't have in our solar system. It's called a super Earth. It's a planet that's like maybe 4 or 5 times the mass of the Earth. We don't have any of those in our solar system. So, you know, it's like, that means like, wow, this is this entirely new kind of world that we now have to go through all the hard work of figuring out what kind of planet is that? Could that support life or not?
1: Yeah, and you'll have to explain this to make sure that I understand it. So from what I understand, we're using satellites to observe stars. And then when there's a shadow that goes across the star, we can pick up certain traces of wave lights, the length of the light, and we can pick up signatures based on what wave of light is coming back to the satellites in the telescopes here to determine what type of planet may be crossing at that point. Is that how we're determining these things?
6: Yeah, there's a bunch of different methods, but it's always along those lines. So here's the thing people need to understand. Space is big, right? The distance, even the closest stars to us, right? Our neighborhood, like if you think of it as, you know, like a city, the house that's right next to you, the nearest star, is so far away that you can't actually see the planet, right? There's no way to, you know, for our best telescopes to actually get a direct image of that planet. Instead, we have to look at the star and look at the effect of the planet on the star. So one of our best ways, there's a number of different ways of doing this, but one of our best ways is to look for when the planet crosses in front of the star. And then what we see is a little dip in light, you know, a little bit, it's like a little eclipse. A little bit of the light is dimmed when the planet passes in front of the star. That the word for that is a transit. And you need, this is why it took so long, you need incredibly powerful telescopes and incredibly accurate light detectors to see that little teeny tiny diminution in the light. And then, so that was the way we, you know, one of the early ways we started discovering exoplanets was through that transit method. But then astronomers who are smarter than me, you know, I'm a theorist, I sit in a dark room and use math. What they figured out is that some of the light that is going to be coming from the star, when it passes, some of it will hit the planet and be, you know, cut off. But some of it, if the planet has an atmosphere, some of that light will pass through the atmosphere, through the veil of gases in the atmosphere. And when that light passes through the atmosphere, some of the light gets absorbed by atoms and molecules in the atmosphere, and that leaves an imprint in the light. So when you take the light that you get in your telescope, you can interrogate it. You can pass it through all kinds of instruments, and you can see like, oh, look at that little wiggle in the light. That's carbon dioxide. That's because there's carbon dioxide in the atmosphere, or methane, or oxygen. That's really what we're looking for, is oxygen. Anything, we call these biosignatures. We're looking for signatures in the atmosphere that there's either a biosphere there, like lots of life, trees, microbes, or even a technosphere, you know, a technological civilization there. And this, I mean, the amount of brain work that had to go into this, of technology development, to be able to give us the capacity to do this is phenomenal. It is a triumph of the human imagination. So that's right. Really what's so exciting about what's going on right now.
1: So let's say, hypothetically, without there actually being direct contact from an intelligent being somewhere outside of our planet, is there anything you can observe from here that would get you to the point where you would say, there has to be life here, intelligent life here? Is there anything that it would be concrete enough to observe based on the methods we have today that would be enough to get scientists on board to say, we believe there's something here?
6: Yeah, that's a great question. And that is where like a huge amount of work is going on. So I was the principal investigator of the first grant NASA gave to study what are called atmospheric technosignatures, signatures of a technological civilization on a distant planet. And so our job was to make a catalog of, you know, all the possible ways in which somehow there's going to, in that light signal that we're going to get, we're going to find something that we can say for sure, like, oh my God, this is technology. And we came up with a whole bunch, and we're still coming up with new ones. But let me give you a couple of examples. So there's these chemicals called chlorofluorocarbons, or CFCs. And these are the chemicals that in the 80s and 90s, that, you know, that we produce those via our industry. And they went into like things like air conditioning and spray cans. And we realized, you know, oh my God, these things are escaping into the atmosphere and they're eating up the ozone hole, right? So we took care of that. We actually stopped, you know, burping those out. But those chlorofluorocarbons are kind of gas that there's no way that nature could produce. Like, you know, without technology, you are not making chlorofluorocarbons. And we just did a study a couple of years ago that showed, like, if those were in the atmosphere of an alien planet, we'd be able to tell them. We'd be able to tell that they were there. They would actually shine like a bright light, so to speak, in the spectra, in the light of, you know, coming from a distant alien planet. So, you know, with the James Webb, you know, James Webb is just on the hairy edge. It's going to be the next telescope we build and the next one after that. If there's a civilization that is pumping chlorofluorocarbons into their atmosphere on purpose, maybe, like for us, it was pollution, but for another civilization, they might do it purposely to say, warm their planet. It's a great greenhouse gas. So we would be able to see that. We would be able to tell that, like, oh my God, there's chlorofluorocarbons in that atmosphere. That's got to be a technological civilization.
1: Well, so speaking of which, so when you're trying to detect things that mean something to us as humans on Earth, how do you detect things that you don't know may be, let's say, of value to another civilization? So I think about our understanding of science and physics and how everything works, and then we say to ourselves, this is technically impossible. Do you open up the possibility of the impossible when you're trying to look for things like this in order to widen the range of your scope of interest?
6: Yeah, this is actually a great area right now, not just for technology, but also for life, because, you know, there's lots of good reasons to say, right, that life uses water and that life will be based on carbon. But, you know, it could be something different, right? So, the field started off being very, you know, Earth-centric. Like, what happened on Earth? Let's try and look for what's happened on Earth. But now we've been around for a while, and science progresses by first you do the obvious thing, and then once you know that really well, you start taking steps away from that, right? Science wants to make sure that we don't fool ourselves. And I think this is going to be a theme I'm going to come up with in our conversation. Like, science is all about not fooling yourselves, because we so easily fool ourselves. So now we've done enough work on that obvious stuff to start going for what we call, here's the technical term, agnostic biosignatures and technosignatures. How can we imagine, you know, the unimaginable? How can we look for signals of things that may be beyond what life does on Earth, beyond the technologies that we have on Earth? And there's actually a lot of really cool, really sophisticated ways to think about this problem. Like, for example, you may just focus on what we call anomalies. You know, you may look for something. I look at the spectra. I look at the light coming from this star, and I see a wiggle in the spectra that I just don't know what it is. You know, can I investigate that anomaly in a way that will tell me, like, oh, it's not just noise, you know, it's not just some random thing that happened on the planet, but it actually is telling you about structure. Like, it's telling you that something is happening on the planet that is structured, that is a process, right? It's not random. It's an actual process that either life, you know, the biosphere that's there produced, or whether it were through technology. So this idea of agnostic biosignatures and agnostic technosignatures is something that people are really beginning to apply, you know, a lot of careful thought as we move, you know, further and deeper into this study of life in the universe.
1: Okay. So you need to be like a Sherlock Holmes or a monk of space and find those little details and inconsistencies that
6: lead you in
1: a direction.
6: Yeah, that's something I really want to emphasize, is that, you know, science is beautiful and fun. It's also hard and kind of boring in a lot of ways, but it's meant to be that way, right? You have to, you know, you're going to spend your entire career poring over like these tiny details to make sure that if you think you found something, that again, you didn't fool yourself, that you actually can back up you know, every step in the process, every, all your technology, all your analysis, all your data gathering to make absolutely sure, like, yeah, this conclusion is solid.
1: Do you ever consider looking from within Earth, or are you always looking outside of Earth?
6: Well, you know, we're astronomers. In general, we look, you know, we look at exoplanets because, you know, there's a way, a number of ways I can think about this. Because, you know, I think, you know, you're thinking about beginning to lead maybe to perhaps to UFOs and UAPs. And in general, the astronomical community, we're astronomers, right? We don't look inside the atmosphere. We look outside the atmosphere. And in general, here's what I would want to say about that, right? If you want to find Nebraskans, let's say you're like, I really would like to find people from Nebraska. Would you go look in a small village in the Himalayas? Or
7: hey,
6: would you
7: Todd.
6: Look in Nebraska, right? Where the Nebraskans live. And that's sort of the way, you know, what it is for astronomy. Where does alien life come from? Where does alien life live? It lives on exoplanets, on alien planets. So that's where you should look. You know, Earth, you know, again, we can talk about how difficult it would be to get to Earth from everywhere else. There's a zillion planets. Why would anybody be here? So in general, you know, the model for astrophysics, because we're, you know, it's astronomy. We look at astronomical objects. We look at alien planets for alien life.
1: Yeah. I wonder if there were any bits of evidence you can find on Earth that could be used as a roadmap of where to look into the sky. And I know there's where some of those different things, let's say the people that look from within and the people that look from without, might be able to cross over in the Venn diagram and say, well, this could be where we can work together. I wonder. And by the way, your book is fantastic, The Little Book of Aliens. There's some great reviews on that. Adam Frank is our guest. You can go on to his website, adamfrankscience.com, and also everymansuniverse.com. A couple of different spots to look. We will take some calls with Adam, so if you're listening to something right now and you think, oh, I have a follow-up question to that, wait until the next hour. But if you want to email me, Ryan Recker at coasttocoastam.com is how to do it. Don't go anywhere.

0: News, I'm Angelo Bavaro. Rescue and relief efforts continue following earthquakes in Venezuela that have claimed at least 1,400 lives.
1: We have the most elite search and rescue crews from the U.S. and their canines on the ground. And I did speak to one volunteer from La Guaira, the area most affected. He told me hundreds of family, friends, teachers are gone. The pain is unimaginable.
0: Fox's Dana Marie McNichol from Florida. Iran launching more...
2: It is hot and humid to end this weekend. Lots of clouds to start for our Sunday. Back into the 90s on Monday. I'm Storm Center 7 meteorologist Ryan Miranda for WHIO.
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1: You want to dare to be rich? 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The problem is, we know how hard it is for first-time home buyers to buy a house. 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So you find these courses entertaining, these seminars really fun, enjoy them. But be careful before you put your money at risk, because with housing prices where they are right now, it's not a great opportunity.
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10: Brian Renker at coasttocoastam.com. 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I like the old Art Bell stuff. 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Things that you might have missed. 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Lots of people have done that. All right. 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Adam Frank will continue our conversation with him next on Coast to Coast AM.
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10: And welcome back to Coast AM. Our guest here is Adam Frank. You can find him online, everymansuniverse.com, and his book, The Little Book of Aliens. Adam, I'm really enjoying this conversation because I think a lot of people, they just want to know, where are they? And I think for the longest time we've asked that, the Fermi paradox. If the universe is full of planets, where is everybody? Is that still the best way to look at life outside of this planet, or do you think maybe it's outdated some?
16: I think it's kind of outdated. You know, when we look at the history of what, you know, used to be called SETI, the search for extraterrestrial intelligence, there was that first wave in the, you know, 1950s, early 60s, and you know, people were just groping, right? The scientists who were interested in this were just, you know, throwing out ideas essentially. And the Fermi paradox was this idea. There's really two Fermi paradoxes. The first Fermi paradox was, you know, there's a long story behind it. We don't need to go into it, but it's really about why aren't they here? Like, why haven't, you know, aliens landed on the White House lawn and announced themselves? Now, obviously, if you're into UFOs and you think UFOs are aliens, you know, your answer is they are here, right? But the second one, which often is called it goes by the name of the Great Silence, goes like this. People are like, well, we've been looking, you know, with telescopes for aliens since the first search, which was 1960. We haven't found anything, so therefore there's no one there. And I want to emphasize that one's completely wrong, right? Because it's based on this idea that every night astronomers are taking their telescopes and looking, you know, for signs of alien life. And sadly, that is just not true. And the reason it's not true is for the most mundane of reasons, which is money, right? It takes money to, you know, search for anything. You know, you have to get telescope time as an astronomer. And SETI was just never it just was always kind of a marginal field until recently, where now we call it technosignatures. And so most of the sky, this, you know, has not been searched. So there was a lovely study that was done by a colleague of mine, Jason Wright, and his students. And they added up all the SETI searches that have ever been done, right? And the analogy is the ocean. Imagine you're looking through the ocean, you want to find fish. Are there any fish in the ocean? So they looked at all the SETI searches that have ever been done, all the different places they've looked, how long they've looked, which, you know, which frequencies of light you're looking at. And they summed them all up. And what they found is, you know, the amount of the ocean that we've looked at is a hot tub, right?
10: Oh,
16: so,
10: wow.
16: You know, that's the entire amount of, if the sky is the ocean, how much of the ocean have we looked at? We've looked at a hot tub's worth of water in the last 70 years. And so, you know, if you pulled up a hot tub's worth of water from the ocean and you didn't find any fish, you know, you're not in a good position to say, well, I guess there's no fish in the ocean. So, you know, that version of the Fermi paradox, it just doesn't hold because we haven't actually looked. Now, finally, we're beginning the process. You know, there's real interest in techno signatures. Astrobiology has become a real going concern. So now we're getting started. But so that other version, that version of the Fermi paradox doesn't hold. And the other version, which, you know, why aren't they here? You know, putting UFOs to the side for a second, I'm sure we're going to talk about them. There's so many ways around it. There's just so many ways of, you know, we've done simulations of, you know, if aliens are slowly spreading across the galaxy, it's very easy to have a, you know, a big bubble, you know, especially if alien civilizations die, if they don't live forever, even if they're traveling around, civilization, you know, civilizations die. And so it's very easy to end up that you're, you know, the humanity may be living in a very, you know, 100 light year long or 10,000 light year long bubble where there's just hasn't been anybody coming through for the last 10 million years or so, or even more.
10: Okay. Well, let's say, I think a lot of times we look at Hollywood and how they depict looking through satellite images and listening to radio waves. And so let's say the research is going on and there's always that moment in the movies where it's 2 a.m. and someone finds the wow signal or something and they pick up the red phone and they call their boss and you got to get down here right now. And they, you know, it shows it on the other end of the phone and they're in bed and their spouse, honey, what's going on? They always have those moments in movies. What would be that moment for you where you're like, I got to call the president because we found it? What are you waiting for to happen? But like, what's that dream discovery for you?
16: Yeah, that's funny. That's great. That's great, right? I don't have the president's number, so I'm not sure who I'm going to call. But I'll call you guys. I think what I'm looking for is like a published paper or getting data of, say, you know, somebody has looked at a planet. They've done this what we just talked about. We call it atmospheric characterization. And there's a clear line in there. There's a clear feature in the light that, you know, oh my God, that's chlorofluorocarbons. That feature is a industrial chemical, you know, something like that. We were like, oh my God, like that is exactly where it's supposed to be. It's bright. It's clearly not anything else. That would be the kind of moment for me. Cause you know, I think communication, as we've talked about before, there was this early phase of SETI where everyone was like, oh, they're going to send us a message. I don't think communication is really makes a lot of sense. The distances between space, between the planets, our stars are so vast that, you know, communication would take forever. Somebody sends you a message, they're like, hey, we're here. You know, if they're 100 light years away, that message is 100 years old. And now you send a message back being like, hey, nice to meet you. You know, that message takes 100 years. So I don't really see communication as being the important part. It's that we would be able to see a civilization going about its civilizationing business. We're like detectives, right? Doing a stakeout. And so it's like seeing some clear evidence in the light we're getting from another star. And, you know, that would blow me away. And I would be like, oh my God. Now, of course, it's science, right? So there's a million ways you could fool yourself. So there's the million steps you have to take after that. But I am waiting for that moment.
10: Okay. Well, if you were a betting man, I don't know what the odds are. What do you think is more likely? Alien life presents itself to us or we discover it through the methods you described?
16: I think we're going to discover it. I think, you know, I mean, again, you know, one has to be really careful with Hollywood. I love science fiction, right? I've seen every science fiction movie ever made. So, you know, our heads are full of that. But actually, you know, space is vast. It's not clear that interstellar travel is possible. That's really, it may be either very, you know, impossible or dangerous, or it's really expensive. People don't do it a lot. So I think in general, we're going to be able to see a civilization on another planet or a planetary system going about its business. I think that's much more likely than someone, you know, sending us a message, because that assumes someone wants to send us a message, right? Which maybe they don't want to.
10: Mm-hmm. That's some of the fears people bring out. Let's say we do find something. Would we want to send them a message? I think Stephen Hawking had, you know, very famously, much like the conquerors coming to the new world, we would be the ones being conquered if that's the case. Do you ever find a fear in what you discover would open up a Pandora's box to end civilization?
16: Not particularly. Again, I think that's a very science fiction-y idea, which, again, I love science fiction. But if we were to find, I think the discovery of any kind of life doesn't have to be intelligent. If we discovered that there was a world of just microbes, that there was other life, that would change the course of human history. But I don't think people would be rioting in the streets. This whole idea that if we discovered alien life, everybody would go outside and start breaking windows. I don't see it happening, right? Unless they were coming here to eat us. Okay, sure, I'm going to riot then. But, you know, other than that, I think it would be the most important discovery we ever made, and it would change how we understand ourselves. But I don't see, you know, people have a lot going on in their lives. I don't think they need to riot because we've discovered life in the universe.
10: Yeah, and I think, and a lot of people I talk to bring up this idea that if aliens exist and they've been to this planet and the fact that we've been untouched should give you a little bit of peace that we really don't need to riot because they would have done something by now.
16: Yeah, that's a good point, right.
10: logically speaking, I guess. I find that throughout the search, there's a lot of different ways you can search. And I find that you bring up the idea that we're doing what... Let me rephrase this. Are we doing the bare minimum when it comes to searching because of funding? Or do you think we're in a golden era of searching and we've never done more?
16: Both are true, right?
10: Oh.
16: We still... You know, the amount of money that we spend for space research is trivial compared to the national budget. Like in general, you know, if you look up the total world budget for beer, it's like, you know, I'm not exactly sure of the number, but I did this once. It's, you know, millions of times more or thousands of times more than the budget to send a spacecraft to Titan, where we think there are hydrochemical oceans, you know. So that's true, that it's amazing that we spend so little given how important this question is. And then at the same time, it is the golden age. We have gotten further than we've ever gotten. We are, like I said, in the next 20 or 30 years, we're going to have real data. I don't know what the data is going to say, but we're going to have actual data to argue about on this problem.
10: Yep. I want to go back to the UFO thing because you mentioned it before that we would bring it up. So the government is going through some pretty big steps to try to disclose certain things that have been in their archives. Sometimes they're new things, photos, videos from military aircraft, drones from across the world, other governments involved with this sort of thing. When you find there's different claims of UFOs out there, how do you take those claims? Do you look at them in a scientific way? Do you dismiss them? How do you use those, if at all?
16: Yeah, so I say this in the book. I think we absolutely should have an open, transparent, scientific investigation of UAPs, because you know there's enough that people have seen, and you know, especially the pilots, that it needs a scientific investigation, right? And again, an open science. And I'm all for disclosure, like the government, whatever the government has, let's see it. But I have to say, as a scientist, and again, I want to go back to that point about not fooling ourselves, because we human beings are so easily fooled, especially about stuff we want to be true. So the great American physicist Richard Feynman said, it's the stuff you want to be true that you need to be the most skeptical of, because we're so, you know, evolution programs us to be fooled. So, you know, when I look at the data associated with UFOs, you know, from a scientific point of view, there's just not much you can do with it, right? Because there's basically two things. You have fuzzy blob photos, right? There's lots of images or videos, and they're always fuzzy blobs. And then you have personal testimony, sometimes from, you know, people like pilots who, you know, are obviously good, you know what they're doing. But at the same time, let's just take the personal testimony. It, you know, lots of evidence shows that personal testimony is the worst form of evidence. Because even if you want to say, I'm trying to tell you what I saw, they've been able to do lots of studies that show if you're excited, if things are happening, the thing you report often is not what happened, right? And, you know, they've done lots of studies on this. So personal testimonies, and it's great, I want to say it's great that the pilots now are free. There's no stigma to report. That is great. But it's just, as a scientist, you can't really use personal testimony. If a pilot says, I saw something make a right-hand turn, you know, at Mach 50, if you don't have an instrument showing that's true, then you can't do anything with that. And then there's all these images, and they're always fuzzy blobs mostly, right? And so there's no detail there. And also the image, you don't have the instrument that took the image. Like, when was the last time was when was the last time the software was updated? What's the history of this instrument? So, you know, sadly for me as a scientist, that data is just not useful. I can't do anything with it that will allow me to get to the next question. Right. Because in science, good data, quality data always leads to the next question, you know, and the next and the next. And so, you know, especially this data that's been getting dumped, I'm really looking for a lot more than more image, fuzzy blob images. We've had those since 1947. Right. We need real data. And that is what I'm hoping in the future will come out. But up to now, there's just not a lot for a scientist to work with.
10: OK, so. Let's say this. Let's say there is some data somewhere that you've been looking for that will get disclosed at some point. Would you be angry if they were holding back that information for decades, thinking, okay, we could have been so further along in our investigations in studying exoplanets if you would have just told us this 20 years ago? Would you be angry to find out they've been withholding something that's useful for you?
16: Yeah, I mean, like, you know, if the government, if, you know, some of the claims that have been made in the congressional testimonies have been, you know, explosive, right? That the government has, you know, spaceships in the, you know, garages and alien bodies in the garages. If that's true, come on, show it to me, right? But I have to say, I'm very skeptical of those claims because, it, you know, these guys are standing up and making these claims, and there's never the actual evidence, right? As I wrote a piece for The Atlantic recently, I'm like, all right, already, just show me the dang spaceship, okay? Can we just cut to the chase? But even before this, I'll tell you something I'm looking for from these data dumps. I don't want to see more fuzzy blob videos. I've seen those my whole life. If it's actually true that the government has spaceships and alien bodies, then there's got to be pages and pages, volumes of tests that were done on them, right? You know, we've all seen the movie. They wheel the body in and they're all the guys in the lab coats. So, you know, if I go to the doctors, right, and I get my blood work done, the next day on the online, I can see my blood work. And there's numbers there, right, for the oxygen content in my blood. Show me at least the data from those tests. And I feel like right now we've gotten past the fuzzy blob videos. Like, come on, show me the data. And if that doesn't come out, at some point, if that doesn't come out, then the whole thing starts to look like, you know, just it's been a lot of discussion, endless discussion that, you know, a circular conversation, as it's been called. So that's what I'm looking for. You know, if you can't show me the spaceships, at least show me the tests you've done on the spaceships, the data from those tests.
10: You know, and looking from within again, and I mentioned this before, I saw this Vice article and they're talking about this one podcast where they have a CIA whistleblower and they're saying that there's people within the CIA that have been going through the genetic data on 23andMe and Ancestry.com. People have been voluntarily, you know, trying to figure out their ancestry. So they upload a spit swab and they do a DNA test and they say, okay, you're from this region and you may be related to these people. But apparently they say that CIA is allegedly using this DNA that has been submitted in order to see if there's any anomalies there, kind of genetic anomalies that may not be from this planet, which is kind of interesting because I think it crosses over with the same thing you're saying. You're looking for anomalies when you're analyzing exoplanets. It seems like there's people doing research on all different ends of this that may come up with clues that you could use.
16: Well, again, I mean, if that were true, again, explosive claim, right? Explosive claim, zero evidence. So if that was true, holy crap, you know, that would be like, whoa, you know. But here's the thing about these, like, whistleblower and, the same thing that happened in the congressional testimony. You can find, going all the way back to the beginning of the whole UFO thing in the 1950s, reports by people who were intelligence officials, whatever, making claims that, like, oh, you know, the government knows, right? The government knows this, the government knows that. But, you know, when you ask for the real evidence of this, it's never forthcoming. And so, you know, people have talked about the fact that, like, within the intelligence communities and the military communities, there's been a camp that has always been like UFOs or aliens. And there's always been a camp like that's crazy. And because it's been so long that what has happened now, this is one possible explanation for these kinds of claims. There's been this circular conversation, right? You now have like the third or fourth generation of people who are hearing from the third generation of people who heard from the second generation of people that the government has all this stuff, you know? And that, but nobody ever actually sees it. Nobody ever actually saw the spaceships in the garage. They just heard from a guy that there was. So that's why, you know, again, as a scientist, if you can't show me the actual physical evidence, I have to. You know, I am bound by the rules of this beautiful field called science, 400 years old, that has taught us so much. I'm bound by those rules to be like, look, man, if you can't show me actual evidence, then it's hearsay. And, there's not much I can do with it.
10: All right. Adam Frank is our guest. You can find him online in his book, The Little Book of Aliens. We'll take some calls after the break. Adam, are you ready to take some calls from listeners?
16: I am ready to take some calls.
10: I am excited for the next hour because I'm always excited to see what the listeners have to think of Coast to Coast AM. Don't go anywhere.

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0: Hi, folks. 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All these months of May and June, we have thousands of trees, shrubs, evergreens, all ready to plant. We have tri-colored beech trees that give you red and pink colors all summer. We've got ginkgo trees, which turn bright gold color in the fall. Or try some of our Japanese maples by your patio or your deck. We have 200 of these on hand. We also have columnar European hornbeam for those of you that want a nice tall hedge that has foliage on it. So come out to North Dayton Garden Center at 1309 Brant Pike.
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3: And hello again. 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My name is Randy Cook. Each week, Greg and I sit down here and talk through some of the issues of retirement and hopefully open your eyes to some of the things that you're up against and how you can come out on top. That's the goal. Greg, how are you doing today?
6: I'm pretty good, Randy. If this is an interesting time, right? Hopefully you had a happy Father's Day last weekend.
3: It was fun. Had all the kids together, the grandkids, the whole thing. It was great.
6: That's great. So we had a nice day at the Ehler household. We did a lot of nothing. That's what Dad was like. I was like, what do you want to do? I'm like, nothing. Mm-hmm. And, you know, this is the first Father's Day without my dad around. So my mom came over and we cooked some food. But, you know, we started laughing because you don't realize how much you are like your dad until someone points it out. And that was like some of the things, like Fernanda's like, you know, Greg, during the week, the person that put our boat, we have like a boat ramp and it was all broken and they weren't fixing it. So I went to Lowe's. I was like, what's going on here? I can figure this out. So I end up buying some PVC piping and I'm cutting it. I got the hacksaw. I'm all rocking and rolling. And I get one pipe going. I realize, holy moly, this is a lot deeper than I thought. So I went back to Lowe's within probably 35 minutes. There's nothing more my dad than hitting Lowe's three or four times before lunch. And I thought to myself, he had to be giggling at me as I'm going back and forth at lunch. But it didn't end there, Randy. The next thing was like, you know, Greg was down there in his new jeans and brand new t-shirt. And I'm like, there is nothing more my dad than just wiping my hands on brand new clothes as I'm going up and down the dock. I'm covered in muck. I'm just kind of wiping. She's like, what are you doing? We're getting ready to go out. And I'm like, what are you talking about? I look down. I'm just like, I got dust and dirt and oil all over me. I'm like, yeah, we probably should have changed before I started. But, you know, you start doing something and you just kind of, you lean into it. Next thing you know, it's like I've got the tools down there. I'm working through some things. And so hopefully everybody thinks about their pops and has a fond memory of working with their hands. I know I grew up in the country doing a lot of that stuff. And that's what my old man loved, getting dirty and just, you know, chainsawing stuff. I think that's the kind of stuff that hopefully America needs a little bit more of, a little bit more blisters on your hands work, you know, working the shovel, doing all those things. It does kind of cleanse the soul, Randy.
3: Yep. And my dad, it was electrical tape and some baling wire, and he could fix most anything. anybody got electrical tape? We can fix it. All right. Well, we're here to hopefully help you fix retirement. And for those of you who are struggling with it, that is why we are here, to kind of show you what Golden Reserve does when it comes to helping people in their retirement. And one of the things that we're pointing out on this show is a lot of the headlines that you read out of there are butt kiss. It's just a lot of BS out there. And we talk about it all the time. You need $1.8 million to retire. Well, I think I found the headline that we finally are fighting back. And this actually was in USA

0: Today it said, maybe we don't all need $1 million to retire after all. Finally, some sense here. We've pointed out many times that 97% of you do not have $1 million to retire. Only 3% of people do. But here's a stat that you might not know, and that is 82% of retirees say they have enough money and they're happy as they can be. Those two things do not go together. So, Greg, the only thing that I can think of is the financial industry is lying to us. This is a revelation to me. What's going on here?
1: Well, of the 18% that aren't happy, I bet you they all have like 4 or 5 million or more. Right? Like that's they're just perpetually grumpy butts. Bunch of grumpy butts. So like that doesn't even take the factor like who's truly unhappy and can't meet their bills. So why are they lying to you? So this got me down a rabbit hole, Randy.
0: Mm-hmm.
1: I started thinking, why do people lie? Why do people lie? Well, some people are stupid and they don't know they're lying. Let's start there. So you got the world of dum-dums. That's mm-hmm. part of the pie chart where they just don't know. Oh, yeah, I thought this was true and I was wrong. So the lie was just not their fault. So let's not blame the dum-dums. They can't help that they're a dum-dum. And there's a lot of financial advisors that fit that mold. I hope they're not yours. The next is to protect you, right? I think some people lie to protect people. They think in their heart, they're trying to protect people. They're saying, hey, I'm going to tell you a little bit of a mischaracterization. Because I think it would be in your best interest. Okay. I don't prescribe to that, but I think that's probably why people lie.
0: Mm-hmm.
1: Would you say, Randy, that's a good one? I think
0: some little white lie. Yeah, just to make you feel good better. Okay.
1: Yeah, you know, a spouse or a child, you know, I always think a family, sometimes you want to avoid the hard truths of life, so you try to protect them through bending the truth.
0: Mm-hmm.
1: But I think the biggest one, the reason people lie, and I think it takes up the most percentage of the pie chart, is to influence people. You lie to influence people. That's what lying usually is. You're misrepresenting reality to influence someone for whatever reason. Usually it's to get something. So then I kept going down this road and I'm saying, all right, I think this kind of fits the bill of financial advisors by and large. And I know I'm not allowed to disparage financial advisors because I'll get in trouble. Compliance, I'm getting the evil eye from our compliance team over in the corner already. Can't disparage them. But you can pose questions. Is my financial advisor a psychopath? Is my financial advisor a sociopath?
0: Okay.
1: Because if you look at the differences between psychopaths and sociopaths, I think this is interesting. A sociopath lacks empathy. They manipulate. They're impulsive. They lack remorse. They have a disregard for the rules. And they do it to benefit themselves. A psychopath, on the other hand, usually is very charming, very well adjusted to society. People don't realize, they think of psychopaths, they think of murderers. It's actually not where most psychopaths are. Psychopaths actually have built mechanisms to fit into society. But the issue with psychopaths is they don't experience emotions. The same issues. They don't have empathy. They don't have remorse. They actually just don't experience emotions. The argument is that psychopath is an innate disorder behaviorally that is something's wrong with your brain. A sociopath is learned behavior. That's a lot of the change. And you're saying, oh my gosh, this guy's going overboard here. Stay with me here, Randy.
0: I'm glued in.
1: So we're asking the big question, is my financial advisor a sociopath or a psychopath? Just for fun. And when your money goes down, do you think they go home and cry at night on your behalf? Do you think they're like, I can't believe I lost 20% of Randy's money. How is he going to survive the rest of retirement?
0: Nah.
1: I don't think any financial advisors feel that way. It feels like the lack of remorse. Feels like the lack of empathy. Hey, we're just having a little fun here, but let's be honest. If we're going down these roads, we know for a fact that the information that's given to us is manipulated. Another trait of a sociopath and psychopath. We know it's manipulated. We know that it's not true. They know that we're not going to run out of money. But yet, we continue to perpetuate this fear to exert what? Influence. We want you to be scared. We want you to be unsure. We want you to make sure that you know that you need me, i.e. the financial advisor. You need the financial advisor out there. That is why they exert this cost of living, inflation, this need to grow your money. All of these things defy your bank account that grows every year in retirement. So I'm not saying that your financial advisor is a sociopath or a psychopath, but I'm not saying it. I'm not saying it because the traits seem to be a little aligned. I mean, I don't mean to be crude, but, you know, at the end of the day, they don't care if they lose your money that you worked 30 years fighting for. They care if they lose their fee. That's where their head goes. They're not working out of altruism. They're not getting butterflies and rainbows for doing all these good deeds. They're getting 1% of your account. And they don't want to lose that 1%. They don't want it to go anywhere. So when we do income forecasts, I really want people to think, like, why are we doing this? And we're not perfect, right? You know, Golden Reserve isn't perfect. Greg Ayler is far, far from perfect. But if you really ask the question, it is the most honest answer ever. We want you to spend more money. It's the only reason we run the income forecast. It's the only way it's set up like that. It's there to show you that your accounts grow every year. The only reason we're doing this is because we want you to have a better retirement. Doesn't that feel different than everything else that's being fed to you by the machine of the financial trillion-dollar industry? Like, I think that the income forecast, we project out 25 years at conservative numbers. We actually make it more conservative than the stock market because we want you to be very, very sure that you're not going to run out of money. And by doing that, we do it every year. Why? So you keep spending money. So you keep going on extra trips. You don't believe me, you should look at one. It shows you the whole purpose of this thing is the opposite of an income plan. It's the opposite of a budget, which are restrictive measures to make sure the money stays in your accounts, that you stay afraid, your accounts get bigger, and their fees get bigger. But if you have a true advocate fighting for you in the world of retirement, shouldn't their tools be built for you, not them, in terms of spending more money, living more retirement, building more memories? That is actually the goal of retirement, despite popular belief. It's not that whoever gets the biggest account value wins. It's the he who or she who has the most fun and life and memories and connections and all the fun stuff that you've worked your whole life for. That's where the retirement shift changes. And the financial industry treats you like a 20-year-old, like you're still trying to grow your money. They don't know how to have fun. They don't know how to actually enjoy retirement because they're trying to be the same thing for everybody. They represent 20-year-olds and 70-year-olds. Golden Reserve only works with retirees for a reason. Our mindset is to get you to spend your money. And if you don't believe me, not just the income forecast, but we built a darn travel agency in our company to make it easier. It's not to make any more money. It's to make traveling easier so you have more resources, more ideas, more ways to build memories. We want that to be what you remember when you talk about Golden Reserve. They're the memory people. They're the ones that actually want us to spend our money. They're awesome. Their trips are awesome. They're not talking about what we can't do. They're talking about what we can do. And if you want to see what you can do in retirement compared to what you're doing now, get a roadmap and look at the income forecast. We build it as part of every tool. It's the permission slip you've been looking for to go on that extra trip next year.
2: 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All right, Greg, we're going to do a couple of questions that came in. One for you. That's going to come up in our Ask Greg radio segment. But this one actually came into MarketWatch that is right down your alley here. It says, I'm an 84-year-old widowed woman here. My daughter is the beneficiary of my IRA and the successor trustee of my revocable living trust. She's in a shaky marriage that could end in divorce. How do I prevent my soon-to-be ex son-in-law from claiming part of my inherited IRA? I don't want my money to go to him if they're going to split up. This has got to be a question you've dealt with before.
1: Oh my gosh. As a estate planning attorney back in the day, Randy, Ehlers Stallings, you know, this is one of the most popular questions because the second the door shuts, it's hilarious. We're more, you know, family therapists than we are, you know, estate planning attorney because they dump it all on us. I'm like, hey, here's the deal. I don't like my son-in-law at all. What do we need to do about this? And you see the divorce rates are, you know, I don't know where they're at. I didn't check today, but, you know, last time we looked into this, they're getting close to 60%.
2: Mm-hmm.
1: So the odds are that you're going to get divorced, mathematically speaking. I know that isn't fun to hear, but that's just where we're at. And the options to give, let's just talk about if you don't do anything, here's what happens. You die. Your trust goes to your child. That IRA names Susie in their example. And let's call Billy the jerk, right? Billy, okay. The son-in-law that you didn't like. So people are like, well, it's identifiable. It's in the IRA. So that shouldn't be part of the marital estate. Well, here's what Billy's going to say. Billy's going to say, we were using my money and my income and my accounts because Sally said we're going to use that for our retirement when I retire. So we're going to use my money during our life and that money for retirement. So guess what? It is now a marital asset in most states. So that's how you kind of mesh it together. And every state's different, right? You should talk to your attorneys. But by and large, once the money goes to the child that's married, based on the length of the marriage on some states and all kinds of factors that come into play, but you're opening up Pandora's box in terms of letting Billy the goofball jump in and take your stuff. And that's not what we want. So trusts are a confusing instrument, right? Everybody think trusts are for rich people. And when we started building Ehlers Stallings back in 2010, we did a lot of focus on trying to educate people that trusts are for everybody. Trusts are for a grandma that has a $150,000 house and she wants to make sure the house doesn't go to the nursing home. Well, a trust can do that. And they're like, well, she's only got $200,000. I'm like, well, she's got a $150,000 house. Isn't that a pretty good buy? You put a trust together and that house gets protected from the nursing home? Oh, you can do that? That's what trusts do? Yeah. They're not just for rich people, folks. They're for everybody. They're not terribly cost, you know, they're not cost prohibitive. How many times, you know, like a lot of these trusts out there, $2,000, $3,000, $4,000, $5,000, I mean, pick your poison depending on what city you live in and how expensive your attorney is, but they're not tens of thousands of dollars in most circumstances. These things are one-time expenses that don't require maintenance. That can save you hundreds of thousands of dollars from a legal perspective and from a tax perspective and from a nursing home perspective and from a probate perspective and from a Billy perspective. And the way a trust works, I want you guys to think about this like a company. And that's how I used to explain trust because it's hard because if people don't understand, imagine me transferring my car or my pickup truck. My pickup truck gets transferred to a company, Coca-Cola. The company owns the pickup truck, right? That's how it works. It's titled, Coca-Cola owns my Dodge Ram, right? That's how it works. So no different. Think of a trust like a company. It's just a separate entity. That's a fancy legal word, entity. It's an entity that can own things. So now your trust owns certain assets. So if you put your IRA into the trust, you put your CDs into your trust, you put your house into your trust now owns it. Now, she mentioned that she has a revocable living trust. Mm-hmm. That means it's a fancy word, family trust, revocable trust, they're all the same. That means that mom or whoever's involved, you're the CEO of that company. You're the CEO of your trust. That means you can take things out of the trust, put things in the trust and kind of manage what happens in the trust. So you have carte blanche control over everything. So it's just as if you owned it or if you owned the entire company. If you own Coca-Cola, you can make them start making orange juice. You can do whatever you want. No different than when you own the trust. So people are nervous. Well, if I transfer the trust, what happens? Now there's different kinds of trust and they do different things and it is more nuanced than that. But by and large, the most popular trusts we see are revocable trusts in which you remain the trustee until you die. And then you name the next CEO of your trust, which is called a trustee. So she was going to name her daughter of that trust. So let's say the trust owns the IRA or any other asset. Now, when Billy and Sally get divorced, the trust owns the IRA, not Sally. Mm-hmm. So when the court says we're going to divide the marital assets, she's like, well, no. This is going to stay in trust. And then if I don't spend it, it goes to my kids. And then if they don't spend it, it goes to their kids. So it's protected in the sense that they can take money out of it whenever they want to support themselves, but they don't own the asset. Now, ironically, they could take the money out of the trust, which many people do, and it screws up all the planning. So if Sally just takes everything out of the trust and puts in her name, same deal with divorce. Then you're back into the quagmire of divorce court, right? Where what's a marital asset, what's not a marital asset. But if it's in the trust, a lot of times, and it depends on the state and depends on the trust, I will say a lot of these things are dependent on the tools in which you use, but by and large, trusts can be a great tool to avoid probate, taxes, nursing home care, and Billy. That's right. It can avoid that in-law issue you're trying to avoid. I also love trust for delaying distributions. A lot of times people are really bad with money. It's not an IQ thing. It's not, hey, my kid went and got all A's. It has nothing to do with that. It's just a lottery effect. And if you inherit large amounts of money, you usually do stupid things. So one of the ways we can avoid that is delay the distributions. You get a third at 35, a third at 40, a third at 45. Well, in that case then, Billy may only get a third of the trust. That's another way you can set up these trusts to hedge out the relationship. So if they're together after 15 years, then okay, whatever, fine. They made it, they get it. But if they don't get it, you know, you're only losing a third of the IRA versus all of it. So these are different ways all this works. That's why our legal protection plan, so people, you know, that do retirement planning do almost exclusively investment stuff. They actually don't talk about all the things of retirement, taxes, legal. So our law firm, Mailer Stallings, is involved and does an inventory of all your, you know, if you come in and get a roadmap, we do an inventory of all your legal documents, what needs to be updated, what needs to be replaced, and what other options can you add on to your plan to satisfy some additional goals. There's a lot of legal tools out there that aren't being used because the financial advisor doesn't have a relationship with the attorney down the road because they don't like each other. Well, guess what? They have to like me. I control both. I own both the law firm and the financial company. So that allows me to ensure that everyone's involved, everyone has an equal say, and you have access to attorneys when you have questions. A lot of times it's questions based. It's not always just a tool or a document. It's like, hey, how does this work? Should I pay off these credit cards? How do I set up to avoid probate? What's going on here? Wouldn't it be nice to call your finance guy that then walks down the hallway and grabs an attorney? Wouldn't that be fun? Or gets an attorney on the phone call that's across the street or down the road that works with us and you don't get a bill for it? That's the idea of bringing everything under one roof. Legal, tax, and finance, that's what retirees really need, is all three working together. And our legal protection plan is part of every roadmap that we build, Randy, because of these reasons.
2: 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There's a place for you to put some information in there, and our team reaches out to you and says, okay, what's on your mind? How can we start this conversation about your retirement and go from there? Or reach out to us at either of our Dayton area offices at 937-815-0000. 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We're going to take a break, and when we come back, we're going to talk about you and your IRA and your 401k. 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
2: 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You might want to have another bucket of money somewhere along the line. Why is this a problem? Do you agree with this? Tell me, I got to believe a lot of people go into retirement and that is what they have.
1: Yeah, Motley Fool. there's a divine irony of the name of their website. 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The fools of the industry. Come listen to the fools. I mean, they go on to talk about Irma and they're like, well, when the market goes down, you should be able to have other sources to pull money from so that you can, you know, leverage something, something, something, something. You know, you can harvest capital gains tax losses, a bunch of stuff that for everyday retirees, you're like, dude, I'm just trying to go to Florida and I maybe go to Texas Roadhouse a couple times a month. Like, what are we doing here? I got to sit here and wait. I'm out. My blooming onion has to wait until NVIDIA drops 4%. Like, that's not how people live. And they talked about Irma. Everybody loves to bring up Irma. Well, Greg, what about Irma? You got to take money out. I'm like, well, for a couple, it's $218,000 is how much you can take out before any Irma effects. Like, what? Yeah, you can take out $218,000. When was the last time a retiree just drained $218,000? You know, Social Security is probably 50 or 60. So you'd have to take $150,000, $140,000 out of your IRAs in 1 year. And I guess I'm scratching my head because even most Roth conversion plans don't hit those numbers. They might if you have a really big IRA that you're converting because those things are usually 7 to 10 years. But I'm not following their logic and I'm not following their choices. So here's what I recommend. This is all confusing to me, and I do this for a living. And I read this article twice, and I still didn't understand their point. Like, are they saying you shouldn't take the work match? Because they're not even factoring in. A lot of people, 401k and IRA plans, they're matching your contribution. So you're getting 100% return. Are you saying you should turn that down? Now, here's the issue I have. A lot of people, that's their only investment vehicle, and that's okay. Like most of our folks that come through Darnell, our clients, our retirees, they're at, near, or in retirement. They have $500,000 to $3 million of investables. That's, now, do we have people that have $10 million, $5 million? Sure, but the median average for us across the country is $500,000 to $3 million. That's kind of the norm for us. And the majority, if not all of them, their largest assets, their IRA. Which means their largest tax liability is the IRA. So it's not that they have it, Randy, that's bad. It's how do you get it out effectively and pay the least amount of tax on it? So they're missing the point here. The point isn't, should I have an IRA or should I not have an IRA? It's a lot of times not a choice. You just have to have it because that's how you socked away money for the last 30 years. You can't just all of a sudden change the tax status of your accounts. But what you can do is get an IRA tax plan from us. Our team of CPAs review it. Everyone's on board to show you how to take money out of there without screwing up your Irma and how to get that money out earlier in retirement to maximize the most amount of money staying with you. Because if you take it out too late and a spouse passes, the Irma goes from $218,000 to $109,000, right? It goes from $274,000 to $137,000. So the Irma limits start to really catch up with you, not to mention the tax rates really hurt you. You go from a couple rate to a single rate. This is why it's so important to get ahead of these earlier in retirement and not wait until 73. Not wait until it's too late. Get these things done. Get all of your money converted on your terms over 7 to 10 years earlier in retirement. Now you're going to have all after-tax money that's growing 100% tax-free for longer periods of time, Randy. 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Let us show you how to beat Uncle Sam. 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But this IRA tax plan is one of the most popular tools we have. And for our clients, we update it every year, Randy, just so they can see where they're at based on tax law changes, market fluctuations, all that fun stuff.
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2: 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Well, don't sit there and wonder about it. 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That's the email. And all you have to do is send us your question. And here is one. Hey, Greg, my wife and I are considering retiring early. We're both 48 years old. We'd like to retire sometime in the next 5 to 7 years. What are the unique considerations that we have to deal with? We know our timeline's going to be longer, and we know we can't get into our 401k until 59 and a half. We also know that healthcare is going to be an issue. What would be the appropriate time to start talking to a retirement planner? Thank you very much. Signed, John. Okay, John, here we go.
1: Oh, wow. So when I saw the 48-year-old thing about retiring, and it dawned on me that I was 46, like...
2: This guy did pretty good.
1: Well, I mean, I'm just like, time flies by. Mm-hmm. I'm getting closer to the R word, which is kind of fun, right? We'll see. I don't think I'm there yet. So let's talk about the healthcare first. So there's big numbers out there. You got 62 where Social Security becomes eligible, and then you have 65 where Medicare becomes eligible. So that's why, not so coincidentally, people identify between 62 and 65 as retirement years is because that's when things are the easiest, meaning everything just automatically turns on for you when you're ready. I would challenge that. Derek Coburn came on our show a few months ago and talked about retirement. The way we think about retirement's wrong. If you have done enough work and you have enough money to do everything you want, shouldn't you retire early? The reason people delay is because of the fear of the unknown. So when you think of things like healthcare, there are a lot of options. You may have an HSA that can cover that, you know, bulk of payments over a period of time, depending on how long it is until Medicare turns on. You can look at COBRA. A lot of times you get up to 18 months after that. That could be another conduit as we start to stack up. Affordable Care, you know, that you have the government, you know, the Affordable Care Act, you know, like they have their whole system. You have the open market, you have marketplace. All of these things are out there. Go price them out. Go see what you're paying now versus, you know, what you're paying at work. And I know sometimes, like, gosh, it's a little bit more. You're like, okay, but what would you do with no work next year? Is it worth that premium that you're paying an extra $300 a year in healthcare premiums? $500, $1,000, $2,000? What's the threshold in which that year of memories wouldn't be worth the cost? Let's have those kind of conversations. Those are fun. Where you go out and you find out what the world's really going to give you. Like, because you're like, well, I got to wait till 75, 65. Why? I got to wait till 60, 62. Whatever the magic numbers are, you're just like, well, I don't understand. Do you need full Social Security or partial? You know, you can start a little earlier. Like these are the comments. You shouldn't be letting these things drive your retirement if you've got enough money stocked away. The stock market has grown more in the last 14 years than almost any time in our history. So it's like there's a good chance you guys won the lottery. This is the retirement lottery. You can retire earlier because of the growth, as long as we don't fall off a cliff and then, you know, have another 30 or 40% drop and now you're back to the same boat again. But if you play your cards right, get your money in the right vehicles that are a little bit safer, it's Margaritaville time, guys. Let's get it on, right? Like this is a huge opportunity to retire early thanks to the stock market the last 14 years. I mean, this is it, Randy. So when I talk to people, let's do the math and make it a math problem. And then once we get it out of the math problem, let's make it a retirement fund problem of what we're going to do. These are the kind of things that I think most people don't think are possible. Let's start knocking down these fake barriers of 62 and 65, and let's just start doing some, let's do some math. Let's see what the healthcare market looks like. Let's see what these things look like. And I know that they may cost money, but I tell you what, Randy, there's only one thing that people run out of in retirement in our experience.
2: Time.
1: It's time.
2: Yep.
1: You run out of time. And I hate to see someone run out of time that thought they couldn't start a little bit earlier. Who wouldn't want to add 5, 6, 10 years to your retirement? When you're younger and you're doing more stuff and you have the ability to, you know, really embrace what that feels like. Those are the things that really light me up, Randy. Those are the things that I want to share with you as a community. It's why I do this radio show. I think that's where most people miss the mark in our industry, is they try to be so rigid in like, well, you got to wait till at least 62 or you got to wait till 65. Instead of doing the math and saying, hey, I think you're going to be fine. You've got a couple million dollars socked away. You know, let's put this in some good returns. That'll pay for the premiums. Let's go retire. Let's start Margaritaville a little earlier and have a little fun. So, you know, for us, Randy, that's an important thing. And if you want to have this conversation, if you are talking retirement, it's a good time to talk to a retirement planner. If you're thinking about retirement, you're thinking about the options of retirement, it's a good time to talk to a retirement planner. That's when you're ready to start talking about the R word. That's when you engage a retirement planner. And I think a good first step is our roadmap, because it addresses what we believe are five of the biggest risks of retirement: fees, taxes, market, legal, and of course, income. Let's get that first introductory thing built, and then let's see how confident you feel when we're done. Do you feel confident that that's the right plan, that you have the right protections in place and assets in place to do everything you want? Or do you need to put a couple more pennies away? That's a good first step for retirement, Randy, and I hope a lot of people take it.
2: Well, I say this every week, and I'm going to say it again right now. It's time to do the math on your retirement. And that's really what Greg is saying right now. If it's juggling around in your head, it's time to have the conversation and put pencil to paper. Let's do it. 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Well, you know a lot about Greg, and you know probably two things about me on this show. And one is I love golf, and that's my thing. The other is when it comes to TV, my wife rules the TV. She's got the remote in her hand, and we watch a lot of hospital shows. I've seen them all. I've mentioned that in the past. And I just found out just this week that Grey's Anatomy is going again for their 23rd season. Oh, my God. Okay, so I've seen all 22. I've suffered through them all. Sometimes I'm sitting there looking at my iPad. Yes, that's true. But in any event, the same thing over and over and over again sometimes works, but sometimes does not. So I started thinking, financially speaking, Greg, there are things that people probably think that are still working in retirement that you're going to say, yes, we should do this. And the fact of the matter is, that's so yesterday. That's so 10 years ago. That is not working anymore. Can you give me some examples of some things like that that people might think they're going to use in retirement, but probably won't?
1: Yeah, I think bonds have kind of had their day. Mm-hmm. I still like municipal bonds for certain people that are probably not retired because of the tax benefits. Obviously, they grow tax-free, so their after-tax equivalents are pretty nice for muni bonds. Gold, I think, was like an age. I know everybody was like, look at it. I'm like, yeah, it's down 8% this month. Uh-huh. Like, you know, everybody was like, gold, the gold hawks were going crazy. And yep. And I think gold is kind of, you know, an antiquated. Now, it's fine. It doesn't mean you can't have it. It just means that I don't think it was what it, you know, what it once was. I think the market's kind of passed it by. But the big one I want to talk about today is long-term care insurance.
2: Okay.
1: Long-term care insurance, to me, we all know the risk. Everyone, you know, raise your hand if you're not driving, or at least keep one hand if you're driving. Of someone that they know that went to a nursing home, and they know someone that's been in the nursing home for 1 year, 3 years, 5 years, 10 years. Everyone knows someone that's been like that. And we all know that the costs are outrageous, right? You know, it used to be $10,000 a year. Now it's $10,000 a month. Average stays are getting up in the 2, 3, 4 years because of the cognitive disorders that we're seeing, Parkinson's, Alzheimer's, dementia. All of those things are growing, growing, growing. So that means that you have to have a way to account for $200,000, $300,000, $400,000, $500,000. And people don't realize Medicare doesn't pay for this. And be like, oh, you know, that's not true. My dad just went in and Medicare's paying. They'll pay for up to 100 days. And almost no one gets it at 100 days. It's just if you're showing signs of improvement, Medicare is a rehabilitative program. It is not pay for the nursing home. It does not pay for assisted living long term. It pays for the first 100 days. But if two doctors say that you're not getting better, you get kicked off it a lot of times after 30 or 45 days. So that's how Medicare works with and in tangent with long-term care. So this is a huge risk that no one wants to talk about. This is the biggest risk that we see that gets ignored because no one wants to think about going to nursing home. It's not a fun thought of being in a position where you can't take care of yourself and your spouse can't take care of you, or you can't take care of your spouse and you have to put them in a facility, which stinks, but it happens, right? There's like a 70% chance, or, you know, every year that the numbers go up, but there's like a 70% chance one member of a couple will need some help aging. Right? It's just, we're getting healthier and we're living longer. That's the rub. You live longer, the chance of you needing help increases every year. But the issue is also the cost. There's a lot of baby boomers out there and they're starting to get into that world where they're starting to think about it. And long-term care insurance for a long time, when I got into this business, a legal business, when I opened my law firm back in 2010, it was the heyday, the end of the heyday of the Cadillac Genworth policy where people would buy long-term care insurance and it's like, we'll pay for everything. And people are like, I got it. And they shine it. And all of a sudden, all those long-term care insurance companies went out of business because people started living longer and they were in facilities longer. And the cost, like I said, went from $10,000 a year to $10,000 a month. So MetLife and all these other companies, you know, got out of the business and people started to do all these different hybrids of long-term care insurance where it's like, well, One America, MoneyGuard, all these insurance. And first of all, at that point in your life, you're not excited about paying an insurance premium. Right? You hate it, actually. You hate the idea of an insurance premium. You're like, I don't want to pay for any more insurance. But that's what they did. They started having people pay single pays or multiple pays. And then what they started also doing is they started raising the premiums. The older you got, they weren't fixed. So people were getting priced out. So they were paying into these policies for 10 years and then dropping them because the premiums got too high, which was like a double bubble. You wasted all that money. So people, the long-term care insurance had a bad run, right? Like people did not like it. For all of those reasons, they didn't want to pay premiums. They heard premiums went up and then the benefits were going down. People were getting a lot less for their bang for their buck. They weren't getting unlimited. If I go in, it pays for everything. No. You get 3 years and here's how much you get a month. And people are like, ah, oh, gross. That doesn't even feel like it's worth it. And I feel like there's some good salespeople out there that made these products sound better than they were. And I don't hate long-term care insurance. If you have it, great. Don't stop paying it because of this segment. But I do think, you know, it needs to be thought about hard. Now, what we're seeing now are more bridge insurance policies. They're not traditional insurance. They're annuities. And here's why I like them. They said, let's take all the things people hate about long-term care insurance and let's evolve it to something else. And, you know, this, I'm thinking of one product in particular, and they call it a bridge. And essentially, it functions just like an annuity. You give them $100,000, and instantly, you don't have to go through a medical exam. You don't get poked. A doctor doesn't come in. You just have to do a quick survey. And after that survey, they determine if you get, I'm going to make these numbers up. These aren't real numbers, but like you can get $150,000 benefit, $250,000 benefit, or $300,000 benefit based on your health. But no one gets denied. So you're guaranteed at least a 50% increase on your money. Now, that feels like it got rid of a lot of the things that people hate about long-term care insurance. No one wants to get denied. That's embarrassing. You don't want to apply for insurance and have them say no. And, you know, as I go through this process, they also know that if you don't use it, it's still yours. It's like, you know, like I always say, annuities are kind of like a big account. Like, you know, people think of like CDs that grow every year. Well, annuities grow every year and they're your account. And if you don't use it, you don't lose it, which is another thing people hated about insurance policies. So you have this new evolution of products, Randy, that I think is changing the game of one of the biggest risks in retirement, which is going in the nursing home is a huge risk because you can imagine $100,000, $150,000 a year, how that could affect a lot of retirees. Now you have a tool that's more of a bridge that functions like an annuity, because it is an annuity, but has long-term care features. So this new bridge project is how I think we're getting out of Groundhog Day. Finally, we got Bill Murray off the same day over and over again. And we're doing something new because the industry listened, realized that people were probably not liking the same tool over and over again. And by using this type of, you know, protection, people can sock away $100,000. You know, each couple puts away $100,000. You could get up to $500,000 to $600,000 of protection over the course of just putting $100,000 away. That feels for each of them. So you have $200,000. That feels pretty good. That feels like a good hedge where, hey, oh, by the way, it operates like a lot of my other annuities if I have one, but it has all these cool long-term care features that allow me to have more safety and protection in my product. Now, Randy, that may sound like something you're interested in or it doesn't, but it is a great example of the evolution of hopefully no more Grey's Anatomy.
2: Mm-hmm.
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2: 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As Greg said, it's probably one of the biggest risks against that money that you've saved in retirement. Let's have a plan for it. 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
2: 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We're going to do a little Mythbusters. We used to do a feature on the show a while back called Mythbusters. And the myth that we're going to talk about today is my expenses in retirement will go down, so I'll spend less money. I did a little work on that, not a lot, because, you know, I looked at what Medicare costs and all that kind of thing. So right now, for me and my wife to be on benefits at my company, it's about $650 a month. That's what we're paying. So I thought, well, we get to Medicare, it'll be a lot less. Well, let's look at that. Each person, $205, that's $410. And then you want to get a supplemental plan, about $100, that's $200. 400 plus 200 is 600, and we're right back where we started from. So, Greg, is this something that people feel that they're going to be spending less money in retirement, and then they find out, hey, everything's pretty much is the same as what it was before, and I've got a plan for that? What do you find?
1: So, I think you picked the one thing that we know keeps going up, right? Mm-hmm. Healthcare is going to be what it is. And I think people should just accept it, and it is what it is, right? Like, it's important. It's important that you have good health coverage. It's important that you feel supported through the gap, you know, the Medigap, you know, supplements, whatever you choose. But yeah, I think those numbers are consistent with the AARP stuff we talked about last week, Randy, when you were going through the different averages of mm-hmm. what people are paying monthly for healthcare and retirement. So, you know, yeah, 700 to up to 1,000, depending on how fancy you want to get with your gap coverage. And to me, just put a pin in that. You know that that's the same. Now, when it comes to other things, you know, maybe your house is paid off, your cars are paid off, you don't travel as much, you don't go out to dinner as much, or maybe you go out to dinner more. These are things that all are very important that you need to factor in when it comes to your retirement. And, you know, a lot of times people's homes are one of their bigger expenses, paying that mortgage. So when that goes away, that's a big savings, right? Someone's paying $2,000 or $3,000 a month and all of a sudden that goes away. That's a huge win that you can maybe offset against some of the healthcare costs. So you got to get it all together. We use our income forecast to do this. We go through all your expenses. We go through all your income from the previous year. And then we forecast it out 25 years to see what would be left in your accounts, assuming, you know, inflation, some travel, some healthcare issues, and a simple 5% return. And those are the things that we do to build confidence to say, oh, all right, because it's not about what healthcare costs are, Randy. And I think that's where people get lost, right? Like, a lot of times everyone has their hot button. We talked about last week. There's one thing that you don't want to pay more for. What was yours last week? You didn't want to pay more for
2: haircuts, dentists, and doctor appointments.
1: That's it. So I don't want to tip at the gas station.
2: Yeah.
1: I mean, it's like, I just want to pay for my gas and get a pack of gum. I didn't realize this required a tip line. But anyways, when we go through this process, Randy, what we want to do is you see the forest through the trees. It's like, yeah, Randy, you know, healthcare costs what it is. But let's look at what's left at the end of the year. Mm-hmm. And I think sometimes that brings people comfort where it's like, hey, that may be a little bit more expensive, but your money grew $25,000 based on last year's spending at the end of this year. Oh, so what's that mean? Well, it means you can spend probably $50,000 to $75,000 a year more and never run out of money. Or you could just spend $25,000 a year and your accounts will never go backwards. Oh, that's the fun of playing with the income forecast tool, is that it's the dream builder. The dream builder tool lets you do new home projects, build dream cars, build boats, go to travel, get condos, do whatever you want to do, because that's what it's all about, Rennie. I am so, you know, excited about sharing this tool with folks because it allows people, our people will go out in the field and build these income forecasts and present them. And it's the best part of the meeting because it really does show people where they're going and what they can do the following year. And we update it every year for our clients so that they always have that confidence when it comes to spending more and doing more in retirement, because no one wants to be the richest guy in the graveyard, right? No one wants to be that guy. They want to be the person that has the most memories, the most pictures, the most trips, the most fun at the house, the most friends, the most family gatherings. And to do that, our income forecast, we believe, helps really lube up those hard, screechy, I don't want to spend kind of attitudes into a world where it becomes fun. Yep. It becomes more fun every year.
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9: Do you know there are tens upon tens upon tens of billions of dollars that are unclaimed money owed to you and me? 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You could have money sitting somewhere that is yours for the asking. And as people find out about that, you may get an email saying, hey, we found some money for you. Just give us this information. We'll get your money for you. 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Be very, very careful. Know that it's very possible there is money out there for you. I found some recently that I'm really happy I looked. 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
12: I'm Paul Stevens, Fox News. The U.S. launching new airstrikes against Iran, retaliating for some previous strikes by Iran.
13: The United States conducted another round of airstrikes against Iran overnight after the IRGC targeted shipping vessels.

0: hours every afternoon, and there's no relief at night as well. Low temperatures are tracking in the mid-70s. I'm Storm Center 7 meteorologist Ryan Mirando for Dayton's Severe Weather Station 1290 and 95.7 WHIO.
1: You've told us that the most important thing about WHIO is the weather. It's a big responsibility and our first priority. 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
7: 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I'm talking about testing blood markers you have never even seen or heard of. 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They're usually the result of a combination of multiple triggers. 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
1: 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I'm Gracie.
2: And I'm Oliver.
1: We are here bringing you all your news, important information, and exciting headlines from this past week in sports. You know, it is a little bit of a gloomy Sunday out here in our downtown Dayton studio, but hey, we're still in great moods. Excited to be here today. We want to give a quick thank you to Parker Testa, the previous host of this fine show. He's the best. He's watching us right now, and we are just grateful for the opportunity to continue what he started. Let's get right into it. Oliver, what is in our starting lineup today?
2: Man, we've got lots and lots to talk about, starting off with the World Cup. So much happened with the World Cup this past week. Got news about the USA, Messi, everything and anything about the World Cup. The Dayton Dragons creating some history in this past week for the first half. We'll get into that. A little bit of Reds news. Some big, big NBA trades went on this past week. And then we've got some news about the WNBA superstar, Caitlin Clark.
1: Oh, yeah, we do. Jumping right into it, man. What a week for the World Cup. I mean, the U.S. team, we are just, you know, flying high as our Group D winners. I know if you don't, I had to look up what the whole group thing was, because before the World Cup, I didn't really, not the biggest soccer fan in the world, but it is heating up and I am actually really getting into it. I never thought I'd be a big soccer fan, but I'm enjoying it. So I had to look up what the how the setup was and all the groups, but Group D winners, win the first two games, that was pretty historic. We won 4-1 in Paraguay, or for Paraguay, I should say, out there in LA. And then we beat Australia 2-0. Learned that soccer term. Isn't that fun? That's what they say, nil. In Seattle. And then, unfortunately, you know, we did lose to Turkey. But I don't know. Was that a game we really needed to win? I don't think so. We already clinched the spot.
2: And, you know, obviously it would have been nice for the USA to be able to walk out of these first initial games 3-0. And, you know, they'd be in company of other teams like Argentina, who are also 3-0, which would be, you know, crazy to say. But like you said, it wasn't a must-win game. So, you know, taking that one loss is all right.
1: Yeah, I think we're doing good. You know, we're staying on the West Coast for the opening knockout rounds, the round of 32. We're playing Bosnia-Herzegovina. I can never say that right. What's your best pronunciation of that?
2: Bosnia-Herzegovina.
1: Oh, that was good. Yeah. I know you like geography.
2: Oh, yeah. You already know, Gracie. So, but the U.S. is the favorite for that game starting out, and they are potentials for the round of 16 already because they're the favorite for that game, which would be crazy. So, right, like you said, Team USA already creating some history, having a historic beginning to this World Cup. Yesterday, there was a very big game that happened yesterday between Algeria versus Austria. And I was watching this game, and you have to understand about soccer. So a lot of ties happen in soccer, or football, as they like to call it, football. Hopefully nobody that's listening is mad about my pronunciation of soccer. But there's lots of draws in the World Cup, and there's been many, many draws already so far. So this game again with Algeria and Austria looked like it was going to be a draw initially. It was 2-2. It went into extra time. 93 minutes into extra time, seemingly with a game winner, Algeria scored. And, you know, Austria, it looked like it was, you know, maybe dead in the water. And then following that, we're going to pull up some audio from Fox real quick. And
1: yeah, this is what that sounded like on Fox yesterday.
3: Ball played across, headed back across the face. It's tied again! You're kidding me!
2: And so you heard it there. Austria, 95 minutes into extra time, tying the game with a header goal, and that was just insane. Insanely athletic, by the way, that goal was. If you had seen that, he really jumped over two guys to get that ball in the net, and that was just insane effort. It really shows what it means for these guys in these countries to be playing in the World Cup.
1: Yeah, and then on to Argentina, which has possibly the most famous guy in soccer right now. Again, not a huge soccer fan, but I would say this is a name I definitely know. Messi, wow. They defeated Jordan 3-1 in their first game, I believe. And then they finished, or was that their most recent game?
2: That was the most recent game.
1: Most recent game, okay. And then, so they're 3-0, like you said earlier, throughout these first matches. And, you know, Messi got that penalty.
2: Yeah, Messi got the big penalty to seal the win in the 80th minute yesterday. So obviously, you know, everybody knows Messi. Messi, Messi. It's always Messi versus Ronaldo. That's the big GOAT talk. I actually saw something earlier today that said the most bet on finals for the World Cup is Portugal versus Argentina, because so many people want to see that Messi-Ronaldo matchup.
1: Yeah, I mean, now, those are like the two names
2: I don't know if that can happen because of Portugal. You know, they're always kind of... Ronaldo's always kind of been the star for them. But, you know, you never know. You want to talk about our little Cinderella story?
1: Oh, yeah. So I love this. So this little tiny island nation called Cape Verde, just like you said, pulled off this crazy Cinderella story. They held tournament favorites, Spain, to a scoreless 0-0 draw. Okay, thanks to a legendary performance, this is my favorite part, by their 40-year-old goalkeeper. That's insane. Yeah. I mean, I don't know how the average age of the football player, like the average football player, but I'm 40, I'm guessing it's
2: 40,
1: on
2: 40 is getting up there for any sport.
1: Yeah, I'm guessing 40's on, definitely on the older side.
2: Yeah, that's, and I think, again, that just shows how much it means to these guys. Like, this guy is 40 years old. He's obviously probably played in a few of these if he's 40, and he's putting in that effort. Like, he's still, it means a lot to these people. And especially, like you said, it's a smaller country. They were not favorites at all against Spain, and then they were able to keep it scoreless. So yeah, that's a big deal for them.
1: They bounced out Uruguay to become the smallest nation ever to reach the knockout rounds, which I think that's a pretty cool flex. But they're unfortunately rewarded with a date with Messi and Argentina in the round of 32.
2: And, you know, that's one of those games where you can say you never know. And you really don't know, especially in a sport like this. You don't know because so many of the games end 0-0, so many end 1-0, and then there's so many that end like 3-1. So you never know. It all just depends on how the team comes out and decides to play. But obviously, like you said, their prize is winning a date against Argentina and Messi. And Messi, I just saw I'm not sure if this is completely correct, but I saw a stat that he has 17 goals all time in the World Cup, which might be the most. I'm not sure. But I mean, yeah, that's pretty impressive. Like, you're playing against Messi, arguably the GOAT, so.
1: Yeah, and speaking of all-time goals, Harry Kane, you know, England navigates to the top of Group L, you know, to finish. The major headline by far was Harry Kane. Just finding the back of the net against Panama. He becomes England's all-time leading goal scorer in World Cup history, which I obviously, you know, England's big on football, but I don't know, not to sound like a hater or anything, but I always thought they were like the best because, you know, coming from someone that doesn't really watch soccer, this is my first year really into it. I always thought that they were really at the top, and they are. They're not bad by any measure, but the numbers I wasn't expecting.
2: I think they're one of those teams that is just outside of being amongst like the very best every single World Cup.
1: Yeah.
2: Because when you look at it and you have, like we said, like that team like Argentina, and you got a France every year with Kylian Mbappe, it's kind of hard for a team like England to compare with that. Like you said, they're still a great team, but there's just always such studs on those teams.
1: Yeah, so they definitely clutched the win to round out the top of Group L, but we had some crazy group finales. You know, for some heavyweights, lots of tournament favorites just kind of had surprising slip-ups, I guess, in their final group games. After, obviously, they already secured knockout qualification, I just think it kind of showed where some vulnerabilities could possibly be. I mean, Germany, they lost in Group E to an incredibly resilient Ecuador. That was a fun... I watched the highlights from that game. That was fun to see. And then, of course, the U.S., but... We're still in it. That's what matters. That's what matters. And then Portugal, like we were talking about earlier, Portugal, they suffered a 1-1 draw against this is their tournament debut, the Democratic Republic of the Congo. They made their first World Cup appearance since 1974, I believe.
2: Yeah, and, you know, Portugal has a lot of pressure on them right now.
1: They do.
2: Because not only just Cristiano Ronaldo, but I think if anything, there's more pressure on the guys surrounding Ronaldo because they're trying to get him at least further than he's ever been before in the World Cup stage. Because he's well aware that the window is closing for him, and this is kind of do or die time.
1: Well, yeah, another guy that's kind of getting up there in age. How old is he right now?
2: I don't know off the top of my head, but I know he's if he's not 40, he's close.
1: Right, so. Really close. But we are looking forward to just some crazy monumental round of 32 matchups that are already locked in. I'm looking forward to Brazil and Japan because I feel like you know, do you remember back in like 2019, 2020 when everybody was wearing the Brazil soccer jerseys?
2: Yes.
1: Remember that? That was yes. such a big thing. So like, I know that's, again, I knew Brazil was known for football. I don't know if we should be saying football or soccer, because I feel like obviously we're an American. We're American, so we should be saying soccer.
2: I don't know. I don't think it matters. We could call it soccer. It's all right. People know.
1: They know what we're talking about. We don't have to be fancy. And then the Netherlands play Morocco. I wasn't aware that that was a big game, but I guess it is.
2: The Netherlands are big hitters this year.
1: Yeah, they play.
2: A team to watch.
1: They play tomorrow in Guadeloupe, and then France and Sweden, which you said France is up there with Mbappe.
2: I think France, I don't know, man. I don't know if France can get stopped. Like, they're the team. I really think they're the team to beat this year. Kylian Mbappe is just insane. And this is also, it's kind of the same scenario for him as it is for Ronaldo, which is interesting that people aren't talking about it that way. He has a lot to prove also, because in the last World Cup, you know, he had a hat trick in the World Cup final, which is in itself is an achievement. And then it still wasn't enough to get it done, because he got Messi and the entire Argentina team taking penalty kicks to win the game at the end. So I think the window is also closing for Kylian Mbappe. And France has a lot to prove this year as well.
1: Do they have the possibility for a finals matchup? Or are they?
2: They're definitely a favorite for it. They're a favorite every year. But yeah, I'm pretty sure the top three right now is like France, Argentina, and probably
1: Spain, maybe.
2: Yeah,
1: because I would say Spain is. I don't know. We'll see, because they did have a little bit of a odd game. I would say a draw is not.
2: I mean, yeah, I think they got caught off guard.
1: Yeah, they weren't expecting.
2: Going into that game, such a small country, you're probably not expecting a whole lot. Maybe it was an ego thing. I don't know. Maybe they were thinking, we're Spain, we don't have to really prep for this a lot. But into further World Cup news, later today at 3:00, South Africa will take on Canada, where Canada is the slight favorite for that game. And then going into tomorrow, like you said, Brazil plays Japan, Germany plays Paraguay, and Netherlands plays Morocco. Gracie, who do you have in the South Africa-Canada game later today?
1: I'm going to go with our neighbors, Canada. I just, I don't know. I'm new to the whole soccer things, but I do know that being the favorite doesn't mean a whole lot. Like all sports,
2: right.
1: Anything can happen. But I don't know. I'd like to see our neighbors win one. Who do you have?
2: Yeah, I'll go with Canada as well. We'll stick with the Canada train. And you know, I like you said, I don't really have a reason for that. For picking that, I just think, you know, it's another North America.
1: Yeah, they're close
2: country,
1: to America.
2: So it's all right.
1: Like,
2: yeah.
1: Patriotism. I have been loving, side note, I have been absolutely loving all of like everything on TikTok. I'm seeing all the social media stuff from other people who are coming like for the World Cup to America, and they're just having the time of their lives.
2: Yeah.
1: I love the guy specifically that's in Texas, right? The guy from Japan that's in Texas.
2: Yeah, I saw this.
1: That he's like posting about the train stations and everything. I've seen a lot of people confused on the fact that we do actually have yellow school buses.
2: Really?
1: Yeah, I guess that's not a thing. Huh. Like in Europe, is that people are surprised that's not like a TV thing or like a movie thing. We actually do in fact have yellow school buses. And of course, the ranch thing.
2: The one that I was really, really enjoying seeing was I'm not sure the gentleman's name, but there was a gentleman from Germany that was very fascinated by Buc-ee's. Which seems to be the thing. Like, everybody's like, wow, this is a giant gas station. This is, I don't know if they think it's awesome or if they think it's too much or weird. I think it's weird, but I don't know. But anyway, we're going to take a little break here. Coming up next, we're going to get Ron Otto's take on the World Cup. We will be back on the Orange Zone.
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13: It is hot and humid to end this weekend. Lots of clouds to start for our Sunday, back into the 90s on Monday. I'm Storm Center 7 meteorologist Ryan Mirando for WHIO.
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2: And we are talking sports. Welcome back to the Orange Zone. I'm Oliver alongside with Gracie, and we just got off talking about the World Cup. And we have a little local famous news anchor. Our buddy Ron Otto has his opinions on the World Cup. Let's hear that right now.
14: I'm Ron Otto with my sports rundown. The entire world is giddy over the World Cup, except me. And you would think I'd be on board. I covered soccer for my high school newspaper. I did play-by-play for a high school game several years ago. But the only time I've ever been exposed to soccer and truly enjoyed it was by watching Ted Lasso. And I'm not alone. I grew up in the 70s and 80s, and I can remember people saying back then that soccer was the sport of the future. In 1999, when Brandi Chastain kicked a Women's World Cup winning goal, taking her shirt off and sliding across the grass, people said soccer would surely now make a big breakthrough. It's easily the most popular sport worldwide, but this is America. We do things our own way. Our most popular game is the NFL. I don't care what Roger Goodell thinks, it will never be as popular overseas as, well, cricket. The moral of the story? Go and be joyful in what you may call the beautiful game. I'll be over here watching regular season baseball games and counting down to the start of high school football. I'm Ron Otto, and that's my sports rundown.
2: All right, Ron.
1: Thank you, Ron.
2: We appreciate your rundown, your opinions of the World Cup. I don't think that's an unpopular opinion. I think there's plenty of people that are not huge fans of the sport of soccer as a whole.
1: It's a strong opinion.
2: Yeah, it definitely is a strong opinion. You know, it's a strong way to start it. Everybody's excited except me. But yeah, we appreciate you, Ron, as always. And then, you know, Ron mentioned baseball. We're going to talk a little bit of baseball. So the Dragons, our little local Dayton Dragons, obviously everybody loves the Dragons, had a little historic moment in this past week. They won the first half of the season and clinched the playoffs already, and they had a first half record 39-27. That is the first time the Dragons have won the Midwest League East Division first half title since 2007.
1: Wow, long title. But yeah, I mean, they just recently, you know, broke their multi-year playoff drought. I think this is a good thing for them because they have kind of just a guaranteed home field advantage for this first round of the Midwest League playoffs. They're going to host the second half championship right here in Dayton, Day Arrow Ballpark, this September. So I'm excited to see it.
2: Yeah, and I think, I don't know, I just love to see good things happen for the Dragons. It's the local team. Everybody loves to support the Dragons. It's, you know, it's just a lot of fun. I love the Dragons. And, you know, speaking of Ohio baseball, we got some Reds news. We actually got some good news for the Reds. It's not something you hear a whole lot these days, good news about the Reds, although they're still last in the division. However, last night, at the top of the ninth, let me set the scene real quick. At the top of the ninth, 7-6 against the Pirates. The Reds hit a 3-run home run to win the game. And, you know, they previously had, we'll say they got their butt kicked by the Pirates. You can fill in the blank for what I wanted to say. But, again, like I said, they hit a 3-run home run in the top of the ninth to win against the Pirates last night. That was Eugenio Suarez who hit that home run. And maybe that can be some momentum for the Reds to finally start winning some games.
1: Hope so. What are they, 39-42 right now?
2: Yes, they're 39-42, and let me tell you, it did not start that way. So maybe they can have a strong ending just like they had a strong beginning.
1: Yeah, at one point they were first in their division. I don't know how that happens, but it's the Reds. Anything can happen. I plan on going to see a Reds game very soon. Never been before, so I do want to go see it here despite whatever happens in the game. The atmosphere is absolutely electric.
2: Right, every single baseball game, especially those MLB games, you got to get some MLB food.
1: Yeah. There.
2: The Reds have some crazy good food at Great American Ballpark. Their next game is today at 1:35 p.m., just after the Big C Show wraps up. And they are coming off of winning two in a row against the Pirates, so maybe they can make it three today. We'll see.
1: We'll see. And then after that, they'll be playing the Brewers. Quick turnaround. Baseball always a quick turnaround. That always kind of surprises me how fast they go. But I don't know. I think the Reds, you know, I'm going to give them the benefit of the doubt. I think they're going to do something. I don't know what it's going to be.
2: Bold of you.
1: But I don't know. But they're going to do something. Well, Oliver, you have to understand. I'm a Lions fan, okay? So
2: used to the benefit of the doubt, yes.
1: Yeah, I'm used to giving them the benefit of the doubt. That's a great way to explain it. But it'll be exciting to see no matter what happens. I'm actually going to my very first in-person baseball game. I have watched it on TV, don't worry. But I'm actually going to my very first Dayton Dragons game very soon. I think 2 weeks from now.
2: Yeah?
1: And I'm excited.
2: Oh, that's exciting.
1: Especially from a hot dog fan. I'm a big fan of hot dogs and beer. So I will have a great time there. I'll tell you exactly how it went whenever that happens. And you know what? Maybe we'll have to do like a review. Maybe I'll send you some audio of what we're doing at our time there, like I did when I was in Vegas. That was a great time.
2: Oh, yes. I really enjoyed that. Well, it's a good time to go. Go while they're good, you know?
1: Yeah, that's true. Go while they're good. But I think it's going to be great for just Dayton as a whole because all that money that's going to be getting poured into the playoffs, I think that's going to be great for the community. And, you know, obviously that removes like immediate performance pressure for the remainder of the summer, so they're kind of coasting through that. So it's gonna be good to see. I'm excited to see the Dragons. So, all right, we're gonna take one more quick break before the bottom of the hour, but we will hit you back in just a couple minutes.
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15: Nobody likes to be told what to think. 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
17: News on Angelo Bavaro. The U.S. and Iran trading new blows, threatening peace talks.
18: Overnight, the United States launched a new round of strikes against Iran in response to the IRGC targeting yet another oil tanker. According to U.S. Central Command, a variety of different targets were hit.
17: Fox's Trey Yingst, Iran launching missiles in retaliation. The desperate search for survivors continues in Venezuela days after massive dual earthquakes.
19: The death toll now surpassing 1,400, and it's only expected to rise. Crews are struggling to remove debris due to limited equipment. Constant aftershocks are also making rescue efforts difficult.
17: Fox's Chanley Painter. Three firefighters died and two were injured tackling fires on the Colorado-Utah border. The largest blaze, the Cottonwood Fire, has grown to more than 144 square miles. 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
13: The second half of our weekend, starting with clouds for Sunday morning, then breaking for lots of sunshine through the afternoon with high temperatures into the mid-80s. Now, I'm tracking several days in a row of high temperatures into the 90s. Monday, Tuesday, Wednesday, and Thursday. But when you factor in the humidity, it's going to feel hotter than 100 degrees for a few hours every afternoon. And there's no relief at night as well. Low temperatures are tracking in the mid-70s. I'm Storm Center 7 meteorologist Ryan Mirando for Dayton's Severe Weather Station, 1290 and 95.7 WHIO.
16: This is Dayton's only 24-hour local weather, traffic, and news station. 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
2: Welcome back, everybody, to The Orange Zone. I'm Oliver with Gracie. And again, we've got lots and lots to talk about. We're going to be talking about some basketball to start off this segment and this whole segment. Actually, we're going to be talking about basketball, but we're going to start off with the NBA. Some big, big, big NBA trades happened this past week. If you don't know, Giannis Antetokounmpo is finally not on the Milwaukee Bucks, which is a very, very big deal for them. Obviously, he won them their first championship in a very, very long time. He was a, I believe, two or three-time MVP. I think he's a two-time MVP for them. And he is now on the Miami Heat alongside all of their studs. And now the Heat lost Tyler Hero. The Heat actually lost quite a few people. They lost Tyler Hero, Khalil Ware, three first-round picks, including number 13 this year, which already happened because the draft was last week. And then along with that, LaMelo Ball, a little previous trouble starter for the Hornets, traded to the Timberwolves. And they also received Josh Green in that trade. And, you know, I saw a lot of things that graded the Timberwolves' move on that as a D+. Which I think is kind of interesting, and I understand it, but I think looking at it from the Timberwolves' perspective, they're going all in for right now. They're trying to win now. They know that their window of opportunity is pretty tight. They probably got about 3 or 4 years to make it happen. So they're trying to win now, and by trying to win now, they gave up Naz Reid and a lot of their future. And what I mean when I say a lot of their future is they gave up, and you know, Gracie, this is something that they do in the NBA that I kind of like, I just don't really understand. They gave up an unprotected 2033 pick.
1: Why that far in the future?
2: You see, I don't know. You,
1: have they traded, like, so two, okay, I guess I have two ways of thinking about this. Either they have traded too many of their picks until 2033 that they don't want to trade them, or they just have decided to trade it that far out and they thought that was worth it. But like, which one?
2: So I think that I think when they do that, they're trying to do it so far out in the future so that they might be able to get a first round pick back by that time. Cause I mean, that's in a long time. 2033, I don't even know what's going to be happening then. And then they also had three first round pick swaps, 2028, 2029, 2030, and three second round picks that they traded away, 2029, 2032, and again, 2033. So I think a lot of people are grading this as a very poor trade for the Timberwolves just because they gave away so much of their future. But again, as I said, I see their vision by wanting to make their now great. And it's kind of the same story for the Heat, although that story with Giannis Antetokounmpo on the Bucks was just he wanted a bigger contract. The Bucks were not willing to give it to him, and he basically just said, if you're not going to give me this contract, then I want out. And now he's out. Him and Bobby Portis are both going to Miami, and they're going to pair up there. Hopefully they can make great things happen down there.
1: So you said they have three first-round picks. They traded. Is that like they just swapped them?
2: So yeah. So for the Hornets and Timberwolves trade, there's three first round pick swaps for 2028, 2029, and 2030. So wherever the pick would be placed for the Hornets, it's now where that's the Timberwolves pick.
1: Right. Okay. And they also gave three second round picks. Yeah.
2: Yes. And an unprotected 2033.
1: Okay, round. That's what I thought you said, but I just had to run it back really quick because I was like, it just seemed a bit egregious.
2: Yeah, I know. Well, yeah, and that's why people are saying this is a horrible move by them. And I'm not saying it's a horrible move. I'm saying other people are saying that. But yeah, I mean, they really did give up all of their future. And I think, well, I guess another reason why people are saying this wasn't great by them is because they gave up their future for LaMelo Ball. And LaMelo Ball is a great basketball player, but he also has kind of had some issues off the court. If you've ever seen a video of LaMelo Ball driving, that's pretty scary. But yeah, so I don't know. It'll be very interesting to see how they ended up handling the next couple of years, but that's definitely a great addition. LaMelo Ball and Anthony Edwards paired up will be very, very, very, hard to beat.
1: So that pick, again, not you necessarily saying it's bad, but that pick was rated, you said like a D.
2: So ESPN gave it a D+.
1: So what rating are we rating this other pick?
2: I mean, I think, so for the Bucks, I would say maybe like a C-, just because I think they got rid of a guy who didn't want to be there anymore. And then they did gain a lot of players, but also they're losing somebody that the city cares about. And that's the thing that I think a lot of people are upset about. You know, that's somebody that carried them pretty much to their first finals in a very long time and won multiple MVPs while he was there, which hasn't happened since I don't even know when. It was a long time ago. And then for the Heat, I mean, the Heat are definitely up. They lost Tyler Hero, which is going to be tough. They're going to need another person to step up when shooting threes. But, I mean, you got Giannis Antetokounmpo. They're going to be so hard to beat now with their bigs in the paint because they have a guy like Giannis, and then they also have Bam Adebayo, who scored like 81 points in a game this year somehow. So it's, I don't know. I think it'll just be interesting to see for how all of those teams end up coming off of those trades.
1: Yeah, so more basketball, but on the other side of it, the WNBA, big news with Caitlin Clark. It feels like it's always news about Caitlin Clark, lately at least. So I'm sure everybody, or people who watch basketball have seen by now, the crazy clip of her getting basically throat punched.
2: Yeah. Do you want to describe what happened on that play?
1: Basically, so Caitlin Clark, she fell to the floor while they were, you know, driving to the basket. Bunch of players dove for the ball, and Alyssa Thomas landed on Clark and kind of just, like, pressed her closed fist into Clark's neck slash throat area before just stepping over her. It looked like she was kind of using her to get up almost, which at first glance, I didn't think it was, like, a punch to the throat. I thought it was her, for whatever reason, using Caitlin Clark to, like, stand up. But then the second I rewatched it, I was like, oh, no, that's, like, very intentional.
2: Yeah, if you watch the clip, you can definitely tell there's intent behind what she was doing, which doesn't really make a lot of sense. Why would you want to do that to the most relevant player? But, you know, I don't know. Maybe, I don't know. They got side beef, I guess.
1: Yeah, so the officials, like, just completely missed the contact in real time. No foul was called during the game, but then during a retroactive post-game look at it, they upgraded the action to just, they said it was a non-basketball act, so a flagrant foul too, which is pretty up there. That's what it should have been called during the game. And then Caitlin Clark exited the game during the third quarter, just like an unrelated back injury, I guess. And I don't know, she didn't play yesterday, so I guess they're saying it's unrelated, but I don't know. Kind of seems a little related. And, of course, the Phoenix Mercury, who did end up winning that game, I believe it was like 11-10 to 11-05 or something, they fined Alyssa Thomas. They sat her out for yesterday's game against, I believe, the Tempo. And they fined her a grand, and that was it. She just got that foul, and that was it. That was that.
2: So do you think the punishment was a little bit light for Alyssa Thomas? Oh, what's your take on that?
1: Yeah, but I think the punishments are light for everybody that messes with Caitlin Clark these days. I just, like you said earlier, I don't really see much of a point in the constant, I don't want to say harassment, but that's kind of what it feels like.
2: Well, it just kind of seems like she's always the target of somebody intentionally trying to bother her during the game.
1: Yeah, and she is also, I would say, the target of a bit of some egregious play calling. Like, she said in a press conference after a game a couple days ago that she got a foul for clapping, which...
2: Yeah, she got a flagrant for clap. Or, no, she didn't get a flagrant. Excuse me, she got a technical foul for clapping, which, I mean, yeah, I don't know. It's you would have to watch it, because just saying that she was clapping is kind of like, you know, she wasn't just like, woohoo, go team. Like, she kind of was clapping in the face of somebody. But at the same time, people do that all the time, and yeah, they don't get technicals for it.
1: Yeah, and it's like, that's not something that would happen in, like, the NBA, I feel. And one of her teammates also got a foul for pointing in somebody's face. So, I don't know. Maybe it's just a... Yeah, I don't know. I don't know what the beef is here with Caitlin Clark. Maybe it's just because, you know, she's fairly successful, but I think somebody that brings a lot of attention to the league should be celebrated.
2: Right, I agree. You know, she really has helped out the WNBA in ways that nobody has before, and not even just the WNBA, basketball as a whole. I mean, she's she's a very, very impactful athlete just on the whole sport of basketball. So sometimes seeing the stuff like that happen, it just doesn't really make sense in, I guess it doesn't really make sense in our heads. We're just like, why would you want to do that to somebody who's, it seems like has helped you so much, but also, you know, maybe from their perspective, they're just playing the game and they're trying to stop the player that they know is the most lethal from shooting threes.
1: Yeah, we're not basketball players. We don't know, but her coach definitely had some words to say about it. This is from Fox.
3: Absolutely disrespectful. We have a generational talent and a WNBA superstar who had two cheap shots right there that weren't called. And I just say again, absolutely unacceptable.
1: Yeah, she was not happy that entire, I cannot play that more of that press conference. She had some choice words, but of course the two that she's talking about is the fist to the neck. And earlier in the game, I believe there was also some tripping or some foot stepping on, something like that. But I don't know, it's just seems a little crazy that she, again, she's so targeted, but is that just the game?
2: And I don't know. I think it just depends on how you're looking at it. Because when you look at it, if you're going to look at it and compare the WNBA to the NBA, then maybe you are going to just say that's the way the game is played. But at the same time, it's much different, I feel, because the NBA doesn't need a Caitlin Clark to get more attention.
1: Yeah.
2: The NBA has a Kevin Durant and a LeBron James and whoever else you want to call
1: it. Pick a player.
2: But I would challenge anybody to name, well, no, I wouldn't challenge anybody to name more than 15 players in the WNBA in the last 10 years. But you get the point. Like, Caitlin Clark has really, really changed the WNBA. And there's no doubt that she's been the biggest name in the past at least 5 years.
1: Yeah, and that's not to say the WNBA is not entertaining. It's basketball. It's fun to watch. And, like, those girls are really fun to watch, especially Caitlin Clark. But when you have somebody that's just so, like, she's like a specimen. She's just so athletic. And somebody who brings, especially, like, younger girls into basketball, because that's a big thing. Getting young girls excited to play sports is, I think that's a really important thing to do, especially coming from somebody who was an athlete. That getting, like, seeing young girls with, like, the Clark jersey on, and even when she, like, before she was at the Fever, like, she just, in college, people were excited to watch her, and people are still excited to watch her, but it seems like the players are not excited to be around her, play with her.
2: Well, and, you know, I don't think I'd be excited to play against her. If I was in the WNBA, I'd be like, oh, man, we got to play against Caitlin Clark.
1: Yeah.
2: I'm going to be running around the whole time trying to guard the perimeter, and she's still going to score. But I think, like, you know, like you said, it's she has great overall influence and impact on it.
1: Yeah, I would agree. We're gonna take a quick break right here, but we'll be back in just a couple minutes. 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

0: Hi, folks. Rick Kasuji here from North Dayton Garden Center. 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
5: It is hot and humid to end this weekend. Lots of clouds to start for our Sunday back into the 90s on Monday. I'm Storm Center 7 meteorologist Ryan Morando for WHIO.
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7: Back here on your Sunday afternoon. We got just a couple minutes left here on the Orange Zone. I'm Gracie over here with Oliver, and Oliver has a fun surprise. I have no idea what he's about to talk about.
8: All right, so something fun I wanted to kind of add on to this show, maybe just every couple of weeks or maybe every week, who knows, talking about a sport that you might not have already known about if it wasn't for us telling you about it. And so the past couple of weeks, I did some research, or just an uncommon sport. Grace is giving me a weird look for that sentence.
7: That was because that was a really long-winded way of saying
8: okay,
7: that.
8: Yeah, an uncommon sport. There you go. Is that better?
7: Thank you.
8: So every week, maybe we'll tell you about something new that you might not have otherwise known about. And this week, it is a sport called bow tarashi. And it is originated out of Japan. Essentially what it is, and the descriptions online are like insane compared to how I'm going to describe it, but essentially what it is a physical 150 versus 150 teams of dudes that are, it's basically a giant capture the flag game, and you have this giant wooden pole, which is the quote-unquote flag, and there's someone from each team standing on top of it. And
7: what?
8: You have 150 guys trying to knock it over, while on the other side, the same exact thing is happening, and you have a bunch of guys protecting it also. It's very chaotic. They're wearing headgear. They're allowed to hit each other. It's
7: like,
8: it's full
7: punch each other.
8: On out. Like, yes, it's full out.
7: Like it's like a brawl.
8: Yes.
7: Why isn't this on ESPN?
8: Right, that's what I thought. Because
7: that's insane.
8: It seems very, very entertaining to me. So, yeah, there's 75 attackers and 75 defenders on each team. 150 total, so there's 300 total people on both, all on the whole field.
7: Okay, do they get, like, a reward for playing?
8: Well, funny that you say that. I did some more research about it the other day, and this typically only happens for public events where they're displaying the strength of their military, where they'll have just a bunch of people in the military, and half of them are on one side, half of them on the other side. They're going against each other, and then essentially the winning prize is honor, which is a very, very big deal in the Japanese culture.
7: Could you imagine 300 Marines just going after it, playing this, like you said, basically capture the flag? That would be so entertaining.
8: No, I really couldn't, and I mean, I wish that, now that we're talking about it, I wish that I had pulled audio for it, because some of the matches that I had watched, like, I mean, everybody's just screaming. They have a really cool, I guess you say, quote unquote, pregame like thing that they do when they're all like chanting and running at each other. And it was just, it was really, really cool to watch. So again, it's spelled BOTAOSHI. If you're interested, look that up.
7: Check that out. I'm going to have to look at it after. Yeah. That sounds absolutely insane. All right. Well, coming up this next week, we do have some important games. We have the World Cup. I think Wimbledon's happening this week as well. If you're a tennis fan, it'll be exciting to watch. And, you know, baseball is baseball.
8: Yeah,
7: baseball, lots of baseball games.
8: We're in that stage of baseball where we said off air to the always legendary Parker Testa, it's kind of just happening right now. It's, you know, there's nothing super consequential that can happen. So baseball's in the middle of baseball, like you said, and then the PGA Tour is going on as well right now. So
7: exciting stuff. Yep. This time in sports is always a little bit weird. Obviously, with the World Cup right now, it is a little bit more exciting, but usually it's kind of just like a weird middle of the road thing. You're just waiting for the other shoe to drop. You're kind of just waiting for something to happen. But I'm glad we have the World Cup this year because it's, you know, garnering a little bit of excitement. Is there anything else we really want to touch about? Anything I think we should talk about? The gambler in the room.
8: No, not in the room.
7: We're not talking about me.
8: We're not talking about Parker. We're talking about Brendan Sorsby.
7: Oh boy.
8: So this has been talked about a lot. But essentially, if you haven't heard, Brendan Sorsby gambling on a lot. I mean, even cornhole was one of the things. Who knows what else there could have been. But that's not allowed. If you don't know, that's just not allowed in college sports at all. You cannot bet, let alone, you can't bet on sports. You can't bet on yourself, which is something that he was also doing.
7: He was betting on Indiana.
8: And so essentially maybe one of his plans was to go into the supplemental NFL draft. And the NFL kind of set a standard for these rules by denying him that opportunity.
7: Yeah, they kind of just canceled the whole thing. They just said they weren't going to do it.
8: Which I think that's a really good look for the NFL, because what they're doing by doing that is setting the standard for college athletes. Basically, if you make this mistake, not only are you going to miss out on all of your NIL money, not only are you not going to play, we're not going to just forget about it and say, oh yeah, people, you made a mistake. Come to the NFL.
7: Well, it's actually nice to see, because historically, the NFL hasn't really had huge problems with character issues. Oh, I guess besides gambling. Gambling's like the one thing you really, really are not going to get away with. Other things, depends on the team. But it is nice to see, like you said, them drawing kind of a hard line saying it's not acceptable, and that sets a standard, like you said, for all these other sports betting's becoming really popular right now. So I'm sure it's hard for, you know, these college age kids to not want to partake in it. I know plenty of people my age that are doing it, or our age, that are doing it right now. You know, it's just so easy too, because it's right on your phone.
8: Right. And then it's something that we talked about last week on the Big C Show, was maybe a problem with it is he's getting all this NIL money. It's kind of like you're holding it out in front of him and you're saying, hey, here's all this money. Don't do anything bad with it. Okay, go ahead. Do whatever you want with it. And then obviously, you know, he's going to break the rules.
7: Yeah, so. You know what's going to happen. All right, y'all. That is all we have time for today, but no worries. We'll be back same time next week. Have a wonderful rest of your Sunday. Big C is coming up next in just a little bit.
4: 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It means when you hear these tones, you are just a few minutes away from emergency weather information.
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11: 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Partly cloudy.
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15: Peace under pressure. I'm Angelo Bavaro, Fox News. The U.S. and Iran exchanging more blows in the Persian Gulf, extending fighting around the Strait of Hormuz into a third day.
16: We're tracking developments out of the Middle East today. The United States conducting a new round of strikes against Iran in response to the IRGC targeting shipping vessels in the Strait of Hormuz. According to U.S. Central Command, a variety of different

0: radar systems, communication systems, drone storage facilities, and mine layer capabilities. Now, the president posted to Truth Social shortly after the strike, saying United States aircraft just struck Iranian missile and drone storage locations and coastal radar sites for violating the ceasefire agreement again. It is very possible that they will never learn. The president goes on to say, there may come a point when we are no longer able to be reasonable and will be forced to militarily complete the job that we very successfully started.
1: Fox's Trey Yingst, Iran launching missiles in retaliation. The death toll in Venezuela, expected to keep climbing after devastating back-to-back earthquakes, it now stands at least 1,400.
2: It has been a terrible week here, more than 72 hours after these twin earthquakes. Destruction as rescue workers try to pull anybody who may still be alive from the rubble. There is a city block right now that is cornered off, and military, police, rescue workers, all working under one command, trying to save whoever they can. And unfortunately, Fallecidos is at 43. That's the amount of people that they've pulled from these three buildings. There is an excavator on top of the rubble, a 17-floor condo building that has fully collapsed. And unfortunately, there are so many stories of people who lived here and are unaccounted for.
1: Fox's Nate Foy. Today marks the start of the knockout round at the World Cup. South Africa and Canada match up at 3 p.m. Eastern. 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
3: The second half of our weekend, starting with clouds for Sunday morning, then breaking for lots of sunshine through the afternoon with high temperatures into the mid-80s. Now, I'm tracking several days in a row of high temperatures into the 90s, Monday, Tuesday, Wednesday, and Thursday. But when you factor in the humidity, it's going to feel hotter than 100 degrees for a few hours every afternoon, and there's no relief at night as well. Low temperatures are tracking in the mid-70s. I'm Storm Center 7 meteorologist Ryan Morando for Dayton's Severe Weather Station, 1290 and 95.7 WHIO.
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5: 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We are getting you prepared for the upcoming NFL season. When we say WHIO Radio and TV is the home of the best NFL coverage, we mean it. Big C, I've been talking too much already today, messing up my words.
6: Gracie, you can never talk too much.
5: So true. I agree.
6: Don't ever think that. How are you this afternoon?
5: I feel great. I think we just had an epic first show.
6: Yeah, you know what? I will agree. I was listening to the show. You guys did fantastic. I love it. You know, I love listening to you guys on your own show, but I love listening to you with Big C as well, as you know. So how did that feel for you guys?
5: I felt powerful.
6: You are powerful.
5: Thank okay. you.
6: It was girl power.
5: Girl power. It was we'd been a little we were still supervised by Parker Testa, obviously. He just wanted to hang out, make sure everything was all good, but felt weird to be a little unsupervised. Not gonna lie.
7: I felt pretty good about it. I think Gracie said, I think it was pretty good for the first show. You know, obviously there's gonna be a little bit of uncertainty, but I think we were very, very prepared, and we had communicated with each other like all week about what we were going to probably talk about and then what we were definitely going to talk about. And I think, obviously there's room for improvement, but I think it was already good. So it can only get better.
6: And there's the key word right there. It's always room for improvement. Hey, we can always work on something. No matter what it is, you keep on working, you keep striving to be the best of you. So, hey, just don't start from day one. It's longevity. Never think that, hey, I made it when you get there. Always work towards that next goal.
5: So true. What we didn't talk a lot about, it's not really much going on, is football.
6: Yeah, you know, and that's what we're here for now. Not much football going on right now. We're getting ready for training camp, gearing up. So I'm getting some things ready, getting some notes ready, getting ready to pack up towards the end of July and hit the road and do some training camps. And that is the downside. That's my downside of the year, is this time of the year, to sit back and kind of regroup and evaluate. As I mentioned to you guys before a couple of months ago, that draft, this past draft, was just long for me. It was mighty busy, so it's been some good downtime right now. So training camps are going to be gearing up here next month, and I'll be ready to go. We'll be ready to go on this show as well.
5: Oh, yeah, we will. But I would say, we just hit on this a little bit, I'd say the biggest thing in the NFL news right now is there's no supplemental draft happening.
6: That is correct. Let's talk about that. I think we had a little conversation, Oliver sitting in as well, on Friday, I believe it was, right? Was it Friday? Yeah, it was Friday. We talked about that supplemental draft. Give your take on this whole situation. Let's have a conversation about it. And we're going to talk about some of the notables who were in the supplemental draft in years past. We kind of alluded to it last week, but we're going to go more in depth about that. So some of our listeners can, hear what we have to say and give a better example of what has taken place.
7: Yeah, so, you know, my whole opinion on this thing, and yeah, obviously, if people don't know, we've been over it a little bit. Brendan Sorsby, he got in a little bit of trouble for gambling while he was a college athlete. Very, very not allowed. It seemed like it was a big problem. He publicly talked about it and apologized for it. And then, you know, he ended up getting suspended. So the whole, it's been a lot. This has been a long road, and this process has been long. It all started with him getting suspended, and then he tried to appeal it. The court initially said yes, and then they said no. And then he thought, maybe I can go to the supplemental NFL draft, skip my final year in college, miss out on that NIL money, start off with that NFL money. and the NFL looked like, although it might say yes, ended up saying no. And my, honestly, Big C, I think that it's good that the NFL said no, because I think that they're setting a good standard for what you have to hold yourself accountable for as a college athlete.
6: Sure. And now the supplemental draft is showing it's no longer going to be for these problem guys that, hey, whether you got kicked off your team or you had some ineligibility issues. But when you have off-the-field issues like that, and we talked about that last week, spending that type of NIL money, what do you think you're going to do with a rookie contract if you get a nice contract from the NFL? I mean, the NFL is the most, well, I shouldn't say that because I'm sure people would argue, for me, it's the most popular sport in the world, for me. I know that a lot of people say soccer is, but for me, it's the NFL. But you're talking about the NFL. I mean, it's America's passion.
7: Yeah.
6: Baseball is America's pastime. Football is America's passion. And you're going to give this guy or this kid this type of money and access to other things as well. Because not only is it money when it comes to the NFL, it's being accessible.
5: You're giving them that, like, fame ticket.
6: Yeah, there you go.
5: And, like, if you're already having issues, which... these numbers are crazy. He gambled 9,000 times in a total of around $90,000.
6: Whoa, whoa, whoa. Wait a minute. Wait a minute. Repeat that?
5: He gambled, like the official numbers at least, he gambled 9,000 times and gambled a total of around $90,000.
6: Yeah, there was no way the NFL was going to have him... be drafted.
7: Yeah, that's a little high, man. That's the 9,000, dude. I mean, 5 times a day.
5: That just goes to your point. Where would he get that $90,000 if it weren't for NIL money? You know, and I know they have for like the rookies going into the NFL. I know they tell them like, hey, watch out for just having all this money, pretty much.
6: Sure.
5: So they definitely do tell them that, but. Whether they listen is up to them.
6: That's correct, because the NFL, those three letters carry a lot of weight, and it's going to attract some folks. You're going to have relatives and friends that you never had before. You know, you're going to have the women, whatever it is that you like. It's going to be at your disposal. Now, what team would want to put up with that, knowing that this guy has gambled like 9,000 times for like 90? Yeah, that's insane. That's insane to me.
5: And I also think of, they deal with a lot, like the NFL deals with a lot of off the field issues already. I think that's just going to be part of, it's not part of the game itself, but that's a byproduct of the game because of all that money. And so they're already dealing with guys who have issues with, you don't know, name it, anything. Driving is like one of the most popular issues.
6: Yeah, speeding, yeah.
5: Yeah, driving, like reckless driving, that's a huge, huge issue. I would say that's one of the biggest. And it's like, do they want to take on a guy that they know is a risk? And yes, he went to rehab, I know that, but... also, like, it's easy to slip back into a habit, especially when you just have access to all that money. And, like, it's just it gives you almost a key card to get in anywhere.
7: Exactly.
5: It's, like, you can get into whatever, like, whatever you want.
7: Like, I feel like if he were able to be drafted to the NFL, like, that would truly just kind of be feeding the problem. Because at that point, it's like... he's admitted that it has been a problem, and whether he only admitted that because it got found out, nobody will know except for him. But that's kind of like saying like, oh no, I really hope you don't do it again. Here's more money than before.
6: Right.
5: It's like gambling is an addiction. There's a reason he went to rehab.
6: Sure.
5: It's like putting an alcoholic in a bar or like giving them the keys to a liquor cabinet. And just expecting nothing to happen. And I know that sounds like a crazy example, but gambling, again, is an actual addiction. It's, I don't know. I just, I do think that he should have gone to rehab. And I did think that he needed that. But maybe if he can get through this next year, if he is actually going to play for Texas Tech, we don't know. He hasn't said anything what's going to happen, but maybe if he gets through this year without kind of relapsing into that gambling addiction, maybe then the NFL will consider him.
6: Well, it's going to be an uphill battle for him, to say the least. Now, on the flip side of things, your Detroit Lions has a problem off the field, a player with off the field problems right now.
5: Yes.
6: And Arnold Gracie, you got to read that. What is this crazy mess that the Lions are dealing with Arnold?
5: Well, I mean, definitely not the first time.
6: Allegedly. Go ahead.
5: Yeah, allegedly. definitely not the first time that they've had off the field issues, but this might be the worst. So he basically got arrested for allegedly kidnapping someone. The story is still kind of out. It's a little bit hazy, but one of the rumors of what happened was there was a guy that was like, took money from him or something. And so they're kind of like, I guess, trying to teach him a lesson, which that kind of sounds like a story I could believe. But it is, he could be facing up to life in prison, which is insane. But we don't know. We don't know the stake of, they're keeping it very under wraps. We don't know exactly, again, what happened. We don't know exactly the charges or anything. They're trying to keep it as their cards as close to the chest as possible, which I think is the way to go. You don't want any of this getting out, but it is, unfortunately, I worry that the Lions don't have a proper secondary because of this now and because of several other issues. But I do worry about the Lions secondary because Terrion Arnold did just make up a good chunk of what was good about their secondary.
6: Well, the Lions did come out with a statement that they were aware of the issue that he was being arrested. They were made aware of that. But this whole scenario with that kidnapping someone, like you said, some rumors that was out there that it took place maybe at a massage place or whatever.
7: Yeah.
6: They just came in and pistol whipped the individual, kidnapped him, and yeah, just...
7: It says here that three men in their late teens were held at gunpoint and pistol whipped after they had allegedly stolen property worth more than $250,000 from Arnold.
5: Yeah.
6: I mean, what goes through someone's mind to do something like this?
7: I don't know, man.
6: Especially when you're a guy, I don't want to say you're living a charmed life, but you're living a charmed life playing in the NFL, something that you dreamed of doing.
7: Right.
6: And you're going to just throw away everything that you worked hard for by the company that you keep. Obviously, this guy, Arnold, was hanging around some folks he had no business hanging around. If you have to worry about someone stealing that type of money from you or valuables from you, then I think you need a new group of friends.
5: And you just gotta, I don't know, it just seems like it happens, it's happened many a time. It's just hard to like let go of how you lived, I guess, before the NFL. It's hard to like get used to that level of standing, I would guess, and like, because it's not only the money. Like, the money is a big chunk of it, but it also is, like you said earlier, what being in the NFL gets you just as a person, like what it does for you. It's hard to get used to that, and it's hard to get used to having to act a certain way because you're always, like, being in the spotlight in any case is hard, but especially I think for football players, because they think they're only in the spotlight when they're on the field, and that's not true.
6: Yeah, sometimes, you know, stupid people do stupid things with money, right? I mean, it does no good to tell a fool that they're stupid, but in this case, this is bad, and it doesn't look good at all.
5: No, it does not. We are going to stop and pay some bills really quick. 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
12: It is hot and humid to end this weekend. Lots of clouds to start for our Sunday, back into the 90s on Monday. I'm Storm Center 7 meteorologist Ryan Mirando for WHIO.
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5: Back here on your Sunday afternoon, I'm Gracie Mead, along with Big C. This is Big C's NFL Preview Show on WHIO Radio. We are here getting you ready for the upcoming season. Big C, what do we got now?
6: Well, Gracie, we talked a little bit off air. I think you have something to say. Today, Oliver, Gracie wants to get into the controversial conversations about things in the NFL. Since there's really no football going on, I mean, OTAs and mini camps are over now. Everybody's taking their break, gearing up for training camps at the end of the month. But Gracie, you wanted to talk about something with the Buffalo Bills and their new stadium.
5: Oh, yes. So the Buffalo Bills, obviously, you said, as they build this new stadium, they are creating this wall of fame with, you know, some of the most influential Bills players there ever was on it. And I wasn't aware that they were getting questions on it, but I guess they were, because they released a statement saying they would not be including O.J. Simpson on the wall of fame. And I thought that was kind of a no-brainer. But I guess I guess there were some questions about it.
6: What were some of the questions?
5: I guess just like if he was going to be included, if they were... Because, listen, I don't know how to say this without sounding like I... like crazy. But
6: no, say it, say it.
5: O.J. Simpson, terrible person. He obviously did it.
7: Oh, here we go.
5: Obviously he did it. But he was a really good football player. I hate to say it, and that doesn't discount any of the things he did. Like, it does not make it, like, okay. But he was a really good football player. So I understand why he is in history as a good football player. If he didn't, you know, murder people, that's what he would have went down in history as. He's a great football player. First player to rush 1,000 yards that at the time.
6: 2,000.
5: Or 2,000, yes, at the time.
7: Yeah, man, he was, I guess you could metaphorically say he was as fast as a Bronco running from the cops, man. He was.
5: Wow. Oh, my God. Very nice.
6: Wow. That was a good one.
5: So, okay. Very controversial, but obviously they will not be including O.J. Simpson on their wall. Not controversial to the general public, but perhaps controversial to me. Patrick Mahomes is back.
7: I don't know, man. I think that's the right decision. I mean, guy that killed his wife and a waiter.
5: No. I meant that was obviously controversial. I was trying to segue into our next topic. Thank you very much, comedian Oliver over here.
6: I do have a thought.
5: Okay.
6: I do have a thought on that because here's the thing. I mean, is O.J. Simpson the biggest star that Buffalo has ever had?
7: Now, see, that's a good point because when you think about it, maybe he's accomplished more firsts than anybody else in the
6: history. Is he that guy? I mean, if we have any Bills fans out there who can want to answer that question, feel free to call.
5: I mean,
6: is he that guy? Is he the guy when you say the Buffalo Bills, what's the first player that comes to mind?
5: Jim Kelly.
6: Okay.
5: In my opinion.
6: Sure, yeah.
5: Exactly. Or in present day, Josh Allen, but historically, Jim Kelly led them to 4 consecutive Super Bowls. I think that's I would like to think that beats O.J. Simpson out. I don't know.
6: But was O.J. the first?
7: I think, you know, probably, because prior to that, what had anybody on the Bills notably accomplished that was for sure something great that had, you know, I don't really know how to put it into words. What was a great first that someone from the Bills had kind of put their feet in the water as like the very first of? And I think that stat, OJ, the first person to get 2,000 yards in a season, might be that first for the Bills.
6: Yeah, because personal things aside, let's stick with the football side of things. You can't take anything away from him from what he did while he was in the league. Now, when he got to my Niners, he was absolutely terrible. So, but as a football player, if you were judging O.J. Simpson just as a football player, and it's the Buffalo Bills, and what he meant to that team and that organization during his playing time, should he be on that wall?
5: I say no, but that's just because.
6: Is that still the personal feelings coming into play, Gracie?
5: Or is just his football? I think he shamed the organization more than, yes, at the time he was great. But then he, with what he did, he shamed the organization.
6: I thought if we were taking the personal part of it out.
5: I don't think you can take a personal part of it out. I think it is personal. You wouldn't put Aaron Hernandez on a Hall of Fame.
6: Well, he didn't do anything on the field to deserve to be.
5: That's true, but even if he did, like, you wouldn't. I don't know.
6: Oh, come on now. There are a lot of people in the Hall of Fame that if their personal lives were being judged on that, probably wouldn't be there.
7: Yeah, that's true.
5: That's true, but I just cannot. I don't know. I think that would be a stain on the organization if they put it there just because he did shame the good name of football. I think you did. All right, we are going to take a quick break before the bottom of the hour, but we'll be back in just a couple minutes. 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
13: News, I'm Paul Stevens. The U.S. launching more new airstrikes against Iran.
14: According to U.S. Central Command, a variety of different targets were hit, including Iranian military surveillance infrastructure, communication systems, air defense sites, drone storage facilities, and mine layer capabilities.
13: Fox's Trey Yingston, Tel Aviv, Israel. More Democrats in D.C. dealing with a rise in the favorability of socialism in their party and more wins by left-leading candidates. Connecticut U.S. Senator Chris Murphy weighs in.
15: You have 40% of Americans today that are working full-time and don't have enough money saved up in the bank for an emergency car repair. Meanwhile, we just saw the first trillionaire made in this economy. This version of capitalism isn't working.
13: Senator Robert Murphy earlier today on NBC's Meet the Press. 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
12: The second half of our weekend, starting with clouds for Sunday morning, then breaking for lots of sunshine through the afternoon with high temperatures into the mid-80s. Now, I'm tracking several days in a row of high temperatures into the 90s, Monday, Tuesday, Wednesday, and Thursday. But when you factor in the humidity, it's going to feel hotter than 100 degrees for a few hours every afternoon, and there's no relief at night as well. Low temperatures are tracking in the mid-70s. I'm Storm Center 7 meteorologist Ryan Mirando for Dayton's Severe Weather Station, 1290 and 95.7 WHIO.
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23: 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I'm Dr. Natalie Yaley with Take Two Healthcare.
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5: Back here on your Sunday afternoon, I'm Gracie Mead along with Big C. This is Big C's NFL Preview Show on WHIO Radio. We are here getting you ready for the upcoming NFL season. Big C, what have we got now?
6: Now that you're all done with OJ.
5: Yep, now I'm all done with OJ.
6: You're done with OJ and his 2,000 yards. So, you know, one of my favorite players in the NFL of all times broke that record. Eric Dickerson.
5: Oh.
6: 2105. Oliver, you knew that Dickerson was one of my favorite players of all time.
7: Oh, still. Yeah, he's a beast.
6: Yeah.
7: Always. Yeah.
6: 2105. Yes. Broke that record. Well, we don't have much to talk about with the Browns, but Oliver is here, and he wanted to talk a little bit about, of course, the team down south, his Cincinnati Bengals. Yeah, we got to listen to it.
7: Oh, absolutely, I do. Listen to that growl, man.
6: Yeah. And
7: that's my second favorite hockey.
6: And Oliver, why are the Bengals growling? Why are they growling already?
7: Well, Vixie, I'll tell you why they're growling already.
6: Training camp hasn't even started. And I think I know why, and we're going to talk about it.
7: So Joe Burrow has been extremely vocal about his thoughts on this current Bengals team. And he has said, and I'm not going to say and I quote because I don't know the direct quote, but essentially he has said that he said that was the best team. He thinks this will be the best team he's ever played for so far. And I think that is not entirely crazy to say, because you have the same offensive star power that has taken you to the promised land previously, and you have I think personally the best defense that you've had in Joe Burrow's time there, because they've had so many big additions. They've got so many big hitters. I think the forward pressure from the front four rushers is going to be insane on whatever quarterback they're playing against.
6: Now, could the best quarterback in the league, in my opinion, being Joe Burrow, could he be saying these things because the Cincinnati Bengals has the third easiest schedule this season in the league? Talk to me, Mr. Oliver. Help me out on this one. Is he saying these things because they have the third easiest schedule this season?
7: Well, I'll tell you, Big C, I don't think so. And I say that because although people may view it as a very, very easy schedule, these teams, and you know, maybe this is an easy schedule for your team in the whoever may be listening. If you're in, you know, if you're an Eagles fan, so Big C's a 49ers fan, if you're a Lions fan, maybe the schedule is easy for you. If you watched the Bengals play last year, then you just wouldn't be saying that at all. And I'll tell you why. Last year, the Bengals struggled, obviously, immensely with the defense. It was a huge problem all season long. Huge problem. Defense could not get stops. The secondary could not stop the air attack. And they blew a lot of leads, which was just really unfortunate to watch, because even with your star quarterback going out, you have an offense that's able to put up 42 points every week. And I don't think that the Bengals have really, I don't think they have an easy schedule at all. I think that some of these teams definitely easier than others. You know, you got a Browns thrown in there, no offense, Browns fans, but
6: who has the easiest schedule?
7: Right.
6: Yeah.
7: So, but and you have a team like the Titans. There's a lot of teams that have things to prove this year that the Bengals face off against, like the Dolphins. You know, the Dolphins have a completely new look this year. The Bengals play them in Miami. You don't. We can't know for sure how that game is going to look yet. They have an entirely new look. They got a new coach. They have a new quarterback. So I don't think they have an easy schedule at all, because along with the teams that are facing immense change, they still have big hitters. Like, I mean, they're playing the Texans in week two, and that's not to say that the Texans were entirely huge hitters last year, but they made the playoffs and they had the, I don't know if it was the number one ranked defense, but they had a really, really killer defense.
6: Yeah, I think they were up there. They may have been number one or two for a while.
7: Yeah.
6: In the league.
7: Yeah, and then you got a team. Again, it's a lot of these teams that are facing change, and you don't know how that's going to affect them. Lots of teams with coaching changes, like the Ravens. You know, they're going to play the Ravens twice. Typically, last year in particular, that did not go Cincinnati's way. This year, maybe that'll be different. Maybe they'll have an entirely different look, but that I think that just because it's going to be different doesn't mean it's going to get any easier for Cincinnati, because they're going to have to learn to adapt to the new playing style.
6: Well, and Gracie, your Lions have the fifth easiest schedule this year. How much do you feel, Oliver, that the Bengals players in that locker room is buying into what Burrow is saying right now?
7: You know, I think the fact that he's saying that is good for that locker room, and I think they're probably buying into it a lot, because that shows the confidence. That's the exact kind of confidence that you want from your leader. And, you know, especially Burrow saying that after last couple years didn't go great, he's been down with a lot of injuries. I think especially for the newer guys, and maybe even the guys that are, there might be a couple guys in there that are thinking, hey, if nothing happens this year, I want out. And I think hearing that from your leader and from the guy that's been the face of the franchise is really big. And I'm sure that they're buying into it, because it all depends on how they're practicing also. But if they're showing up to practice, they feel confident in how they're playing. They feel confident in their team. And you have, again, a leader that is saying, this is the best team I've played for, and I've been to the Super Bowl and won a national championship. That has to say a lot to you.
6: I would agree. And it's coming from Joe Burrow. So we're going to go from some of the weakest strengths of schedule to some of the strongest. And Gracie, you talked off air a little bit about the Kansas City Chiefs and Patrick Mahomes coming back, and I think they have the fifth hardest schedule coming into the league. And I tell you what, I said it last year and I'll say it again this year, even though it is early, that division is going to be tough.
0: Yeah, my prediction is they're going to just like eat each other up before the playoffs happen, which might be good for other divisions, but not so great for them. It's a hard division. And when you have like those divisions where pretty much everybody has a hard schedule and is putting their all into it, they have a tendency to just the very entertaining teams to just edge each other out a little bit, or at least teams that you would want to play in the playoffs, they kind of edge each other out. But Patrick Mahomes, he is back. Apparently he's doing well after, you know, tearing his ACL. They just are monitoring how he practices, limiting his snap count, stuff like that. But that said, you know, the Chiefs did bolster their whole defense, adding, Kenneth Walker III. But Mahomes' full health is, I guess, the key to returning to any sort of contention. And any setbacks, I think, would just be, like, season-altering.
6: And then they drafted Emmett Johnson from Nebraska.
0: Yes, they did.
6: As well. I think the biggest thing for the Chiefs coming back, for me, is bringing back former Bengals running back Eric Bieniemy to that coaching staff. I think you're going to see a lot more creativity on offense with that team. Get the ball out of Patrick's hand quicker. Whether it's running the ball, you know, quick passes, quick short passes, things of that nature. Because we know if Patrick holds on to the ball, he wants to use his feet. And coming off this injury, I don't know if that's the thing that you want Patrick Mahomes doing early on in the season, because this injury is usually about a year or 2 year injury to recover.
7: Yeah, he's definitely going to have to take a step back as far as scrambling goes, and that's going to be hard for him to do, because like you said, that's been one of the things that has made him great.
6: Yeah, that's his mindset.
7: I mean, yeah, if
6: to make plays, make things happen.
7: If it's not open, then there's the grass is green in front of him.
6: It's on me.
7: He just goes, yeah. And yeah, I like that you mentioned Eric Bieniemy coming back, because like I think people kind of forget Eric Bieniemy was, when he still was the OC for the Chiefs, I mean, he was the most sought after. Everybody wanted him on their team. And I remember for like 2 years straight, teams were hoping that he would leave and become the head coach for some other team. And then eventually that happened, and now he's back. And I think that, you know, that he had a great relationship with Patrick Mahomes, and I think that's just really going to be great for them to get back together and figure out how to play again.
6: And the key to that offense is establishing that run game. They're going to have to be able to run the ball, and they're going to have to be able to run it effectively. I would love to see that. I would love to see that offense have two players with 1,000 yards rushing. You know, they're going to have a running back by committee. I do know that they're going to use Johnson in some ways. They're going to use him in some flex pass packages, and you know, get him out there on a perimeter and create matchup problems.
7: Yeah, and I think another thing with the run game, why it's so important, is because of what we just talked about. Like, you have a guy like Patrick Mahomes who really, he was kind of, he wasn't the best rusher on the team, obviously, but he had racked up a lot of their yards as far as ground game went. And so that's a big hole to fill. And I think it's good that they have a guy like Kenneth Walker now who's really puts his head down and gets those yards. But like you said, they also have other running backs like Emmett to fall back on. And I think, yeah, building up that run game is going to be huge for them.
6: Now, we can't talk about the Kansas City Chiefs without talking about the man, Travis Kelce.
0: Gracie.
6: Oh, boy. I knew it. You know, I'm always striking a nerve with Gracie. Today, I can see that. Hey, Travis is doing his thing, man. You know, hey. At some point, Travis is going to ride off into the sunset. You know, applause to my guy, though, man. Give it up for Travis Kelce.
0: Well, supposedly he could possibly be getting married this week to Taylor Swift. We'll see.
6: Nice. Good for him.
0: That's the rumors, but who knows?
6: That'd be one more thing off his plate. He can focus in on football and getting another championship, right? You think they're going to make this run? They want to make this last run for Travis. Why are you frowning, Gracie?
0: I'm just not a Chiefs fan.
6: I know you're not a Chiefs fan, but we're talking football. It's just football talk, Gracie.
0: But I... We'll say Travis Kelce, he has been, unfortunately, on a bit of a decline. We're getting there where it's like this year, if not the next year, will be probably his last chance to get one.
6: And yeah, some of the play calling for him has been predictable.
0: Yeah.
6: In defenses, that's caught up to that.
0: They're definitely not helping him out, but I also think that's just he's a rough player. So I think especially he's not super old, but he's getting kind of up there, and the age of his body must be, I'm thinking, older than he actually is. Because
6: like me, is that what you're saying? I see how you're looking at me.
0: No, you're wow. Young and spry. You're young and spry. You're a spring chicken.
6: Oh, okay.
0: So like, it just seems like he's a spring chicken. He's just such like a harsh player that I think it's catching up to him, and we're at the end of the road here.
7: Well, and another thing I think about Kelce's play style that people don't necessarily discuss a lot, where he kind of fell off, was blocking. I think that that's maybe the most important part of being a tight end is being able to block on the run. And so I feel like he really kind of transitioned to being more so of a receiver tight end than a blocking tight end, which is going to be another kind of hole they have to fill, figuring out if there's another tight end on that roster that can block on those important run plays.
6: So in that division, if we're looking at the division right now headed into training camp, still, those Denver Broncos are looking pretty good on paper.
7: Oh, that's a scary team. Like, for real, man.
6: They had a pretty decent draft, I thought.
7: I agree. I think they had a really good draft. And, you know, going back to last year, that AFC Championship game against the Patriots, I can tell you for sure. I don't know how you guys feel about it. I think if Bo Nix starts that game, we have a completely different looking Super Bowl.
6: I couldn't agree with you more.
7: Yeah.
6: You know, for me, and I think it would have been a better Super Bowl.
7: I agree. I think it would have been more competitive.
6: I think it would have been a better Super Bowl.
0: Yeah, I mean, like you said, I'm a little bit scared of the Broncos this year, just a tad. I think they're going to be a very physical team, which will be fun to see. It's been a little bit since we've had a physical Broncos team. I'm thinking back to between 2012 and 2016 when the Broncos were everybody's favorite team. I'd like to run that back a little bit. In my opinion.
6: Yeah, like to see that. And I wanted that Super Bowl to be the Rams and the Broncos.
0: I know you did, Bixie.
6: I know you did.
0: All right. We are going to take one more quick break here, but we'll be right back. Stick around. 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
12: It is hot and humid to end this weekend. Lots of clouds to start for our Sunday. Back into the 90s on Monday. I'm Storm Center 7 meteorologist Ryan Mirando for WHIO.
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0: Back here one more time on your Sunday afternoon. I'm Grace Mead along with Big C. This is Big C's NFL Preview Show on WHIO Radio. We are here getting you ready for the upcoming season. 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
6: Well, Gracie, Oliver and I were sitting over here talking off air. We're talking a little football, a little basketball. I listened to you guys' show earlier, and you guys were talking about the WNBA. And you know I love the WNBA. I don't follow basketball much, but I have been following that. You guys were talking about Caitlin Clark. And, man, that is just a travesty of what's going on with that. And the league needs to step in and do something about the situation with these flagrant fouls against her and these penalties against her. It's just unnecessary. You know, hey, this is the golden goose. You know, she's bringing in a lot of revenue for that league. And for me, I'm in the league. I'm going to ride that wave. You know, it's important for me to make sure that everyone that's in the league that I'm with or working with, that we all succeed. That's the bottom line.
0: Yeah, it feels like she's as good as it gets. You're right. That's like she's a superstar.
6: Absolutely.
0: And that's like the kind of people you want to protect. And it just feels like she not only gets like foul, not only do things happen to her, but she also gets called for fouls that maybe they wouldn't call for other people. And I think both of those things are definitely an issue. And it's not like they're, well, I guess the league itself is kind of pretending it's not happening. But the players and the coaches definitely know that it's occurring. Whether they choose to turn a blind eye to it or not, that's up to them. It definitely seemed like Alyssa Thomas's coach was kind of just like brushing it off. But Stephanie White was very upset. The coach of the Fever, she was very upset about it and made that known. So I don't know. I feel like it's just like, what are we doing at this point? How does this happen again and again and again?
6: You know, hey, pretend you don't see it if you want. And when those ratings start going down, mm-hmm. those ticket sales start going down, then you ask yourself, well, why? Well, why do you think?
7: And then when you get a dejected Caitlin Clark who's been facing this problem for so long and she finally has enough of it, you know, maybe it's not even completely out the window to say Caitlin Clark could just walk away and say,
6: I'm going overseas, right?
7: Right. And that's exactly what I was going to say, because somebody brought up a good point yesterday with me that she could go overseas and maybe even make more money playing, because, I mean, basketball overseas like it's just as big of a deal as it is here. So if you're the WNBA, you really have to take into consideration what you have on your hands right now and the attention that has been brought to the sport and the window you have to keep having it grow.
6: Well, you know what? I love her strength because she's taking it and she just keeps on going. She keeps on coming. Go at them, Caitlin. Just keep doing you. But the league has to do something about that. Can you imagine if that was Michael Jordan back in the day?
7: No. I mean, yeah, you got a bunch of dudes beating up on Michael Jordan, and then he's just like, all right, I'll go play baseball.
6: Yeah.
7: And the NBA's like, oh,
6: yeah,
7: shoot.
6: Because let's face it, the NBA is where it is right now because of the likes of Michael Jordan, Larry
7: exactly.
6: Bird, Magic Johnson, this, that, and the other. You're superstars. They're building blocks.
7: They create the foundation for the
6: there
7: future.
6: There you go. Absolutely. But, Kate, keep being that dog. Keep going at him. Keep going at him.
0: Caitlin Clark is just, like, she is, you're right, she is that building block, because we talked a little bit about it on our show, that coming from somebody who was a young athlete as a girl, there's not that many people to look up to. There is, like, in certain particular sports, but in a lot of them, there's no big superstars that you can really look up to like Caitlin Clark. And now young girls now are all wearing Caitlin Clark's jerseys. They all have this girl to look up to. Hey, mom, I want to go play basketball because I saw Caitlin Clark playing basketball. That ushers in a new generation of players. And I just, I hope they figure it out, because it's getting a little frustrating.
6: They need to figure it out. It's just a bunch of people drinking that haterade.
7: Right. And yeah, it's just like Gracie said, like, it's really a beautiful thing what she's brought to to not only the WNBA, but just the attention that she's brought to, you know, women's sports in general. And it's just like Gracie said, it's given all these young girls an opportunity to have an athlete in this era to look up to. And the WNBA and, you know, honestly, her fellow players in the WNBA need to realize that and realize the growth that she has the potential to cause and look at that from that perspective and say, okay, we need to realize what we have on our hands here. We've got somebody that's changing, really changing the game.
6: And women's sports, right?
7: Right.
6: We're all in this together.
7: Exactly.
0: Absolutely. That is all we have time for today, but catch us next week. 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
11: The attacks continue. I'm Paul Stevens, Fox News, and yes, the U.S. launching new airstrikes against Iran.
13: The United States conducted a new round of airstrikes against Iran overnight after the IRGC targeted another oil tanker in the Strait of Hormuz. According to U.S. Central Command, surveillance sites along with storage facilities and radar systems were hit by U.S. planes. The president posted to Truth Social shortly after saying the strikes, the United States aircraft just struck Iranian missile and drone storage locations and coastal radar sites for violating the ceasefire agreement again. It is very possible that they will never learn. The president goes on to say, there may come a point when we are no longer able to be reasonable and will be forced to militarily.

0: down by 20% in the first 5 months of 2026. This after Zohran Mamdani was elected to and took office in the Big Apple. 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
1: It is hot and humid to end this weekend. Lots of clouds to start for our Sunday back into the 90s on Monday. I'm Storm Center 7 meteorologist Ryan Mirando for WHIO.
2: 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It's called Miami Valley's Morning News, and it's all news, all weather, and all traffic all morning long. 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
7: Do you know there are tens upon tens upon tens of billions of dollars that are unclaimed money owed to you and me? 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Be very, very careful. Know that it's very possible there is money out there for you. 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
17: The Markley, Van Camp, and Robbins Show. Jamie Markley, David Van Camp, Scott Robbins. Okay, David, you're forcing us to do this, turning to
18: yeah.
17: The View.
18: Yeah.
17: Oh, man.

0: This ought to be good.
1: Well, the body cam footage of the arrest of Carmelo Anthony was released over the weekend, and along with the long-distance video of the moment he murdered Austin Metcalf at that track meet.
0: Mm-hmm.
1: And, yeah, it doesn't really... It's hard to tell what was going on underneath the tent from the angle, mm-hmm. but if, you know, fearing for your life, I couldn't really suss that out, because I would think, you know, there would be an obvious, like, melee going on if you're trying to claim self-defense, and wasn't that.
0: If you fear for your life, you run.
1: Yeah.
0: You're not afraid of the rain.
1: Yeah, right. So Sonny Hostin, though, on The View says, well, there's clearly self-defense at play.
0: Oh, is she an expert?
2: She's the worst.
3: We have to look at self-defense here, because there seems to be two systems of justice at play in this country. And there have been for a very long time. I was part of the system, so I understand that, and I believe that to be true.
0: Mm-hmm.
3: In this,
0: okay, I'm going to stop right there for a second.
1: Yeah.
0: To me, it's like the way you have to look at someone like Sonny Hostin. She is the PR person at a firm. And that firm happens to be what, the Democratic Party for the most part?
1: Yeah.
0: Or left ideology?
2: Yeah, the far left part of the party, yes.
0: And so as a PR person, what do? You apologize to anything. You're grasping at straws. And you don't care if you get embarrassed.
1: Yeah.
0: You have to go out there and basically lie to people, if needed, with no shame.
1: Mm-hmm.
0: Because you're going to get paid handsomely for it.
2: And she does.
0: Yes, and as long as you just take off the whole hat that would say, hey, I just want to hear from reasonable people, that's not what these people are. They're just freaking PR people.
2: There's money in her racism.
0: Yeah, 100%.
2: Yeah.
0: I mean, this is their business.
2: Yeah.
0: Yes.
3: In this case, this young man, you heard him say, he put his hands on me, and I told him not to. This, the kid that died, and I have so much empathy for him and his family's loss. That kid was 200 pounds. This kid was 130 pounds. And so, and the other kid was also taller than he is. He was the only black kid under the tent. And he...
0: Okay, so there's a lie.
1: Yeah.
0: And tell me if I'm wrong. He called Metcalf a female dog, did he not?
1: Well, that, according to the non-white witnesses who were under that tent.
0: Yeah.
1: Who Sonny Hostin claims don't exist. And also, look, not that size has anything to do with this, but Carmelo Anthony is not 130 pounds.
0: Doesn't look like
1: it. He's like 165 or something like that.
0: Yeah. So think about any altercation you've been in or were about to get in with a dude a lot bigger than you, mm-hmm. intimidating, knowing he can take you no problem. Do you usually respond with, what are you going to do, bitch?
1: How much
0: personally, I don't.
2: Well, do you pull a knife and stab him?
1: Yeah.
0: Of course not.
2: Of course not.
0: Here she goes.
3: And he, this, the victim here had his twin brother with him, who was also a very large person. If that, if you don't fear for your life, if you weigh 130 pounds, I weigh 130 pounds. Facing somebody that's 200 pounds, I would be terrified of that. So I don't understand why self-defense was rejected by this jury.
0: Does she understand? Again, I'm killing my own heart. She's a PR person.
1: Yeah. No,
0: it's not supposed to make sense.
2: She understands.
0: Of course, she knows.
2: Yeah, she knows.
0: Jeez, that's
2: but
0: so
2: you
0: ridiculous.
2: But you got to make this argument as ridiculous as it is.
0: Of course. All right, that was nice.
2: But somehow you're justified, if the person is bigger than you, to kill him.
0: Right, because I had no choice.
2: Right. You must kill them.
0: Right.
2: Because the bigger person's going to kill you first.
0: Mm-hmm.
2: Got it?
0: Yeah. Self-defense can't do it with this.
1: No.
2: No. If you've got a weapon, you have to use it.
0: Apparently so. It'll
2: carve somebody up. Yeah.
0: All right. Am I seeing this headline right? A union president said returning to work 4 days a week is scary?
1: Yes.
0: That can't be.
1: Yeah. The state of California, they're telling some state employees, hey, you got to come back to the office. Okay. It's been 6 years since COVID.
0: Right.
1: Okay. We'll meet you halfway. Okay. Instead of a couple days a week, you got to come back 4 days a week. Okay.
0: Okay.
1: Well, apparently that's totally unfair. The union president, Anika Wells, tells KCRA there will be a huge problem in the state if they have to go to the office 4 days a week.
0: Oh, really?
1: Yeah.
0: Big problem, huh?
4: You know, I feel like there will be a mass exodus. I feel like the state needs to be ready for a mass exodus. We have individuals who I think have been teetering retirement and who... You know, look at this 4 days a week when they've been doing their job efficiently in a hybrid schedule will probably send them to in into a retirement in some cases.
0: Okay.
2: Opening up jobs for other people to fill.
0: Right. Right.
2: Mm-hmm.
0: What's wrong with that?
2: Yep.
0: Okay.
4: I also feel like individuals who took jobs and live more than 40 miles away may have to really look at whether or not they're going to be able to keep those jobs.
1: Yeah.
0: That's Did you life. Think it was going to last forever?
1: That's life, yeah.
0: Right.
2: 40 miles away. Like, that's across the state or something.
0: Well, a lot of people do that because they don't want to live in, you know, cities.
2: Yeah, I want to live longer.
0: Right. Okay, go ahead.
4: And so I think for families, like I said, there's the uncertainty can be a little scary. But nonetheless, I don't doubt that members where they have to will definitely do everything that they can to maintain their positions and to do the jobs that they were hired to do.
0: So what you're saying is that it's kind of scary, so they should plunge knives into the hearts of these people.
2: Right. That's right.
0: If we're going with the Sonny Hostin theory. Okay.
2: Your boss is bigger than you.
0: Right.
1: I don't get it. They're like, yeah, well, there are a lot of people who've been doing their jobs efficiently. Well, maybe that's true in some cases, but obviously the state of California is looking at the data and saying, hey, we're not as efficient as we could be.
0: Right. I mean, yeah, and then you have a choice. And what, you think it's going to gain you favor by going out there and saying, this is really tough, this four-day-a-week thing?
1: I got to go to work 4 days a week? What?
0: Oh, no. That'd be awful. Happened to see this story, and farmer I know had just sent me a text saying, hey, you in for buying a cow again? I'm like, yeah, put me down. And then it's like, do you want a half, do you want a quarter, whatever it is. You know, we talked about this before, because if you can get meat that way, you know, whatever the cost, sometimes you can get it cheaper, sometimes it's about the same, maybe you pay a little more. It is fresher. There's just no doubt about it.
2: Yeah.
0: And I saw this piece at Daily Wire, and it was written by Will Harris, who is the owner of White Oaks Pastures, a fourth-generation cattle rancher. So the headline grabbed my attention, what a cattle rancher knows about beef prices that consumers don't. I'm like, okay, certainly been around farmers, you know, a lot in my life. Mm-hmm. I want to see this. And he writes, consumers, you know, feeling the effects of rising beef prices every time they walk in the grocery store. What many don't realize is those prices are the result of pressures that have been building on American farmers for decades. It's like, it's not just gas prices, this or that right now. It's a lot of different things. The U.S. cattle herd is at its lowest level in roughly 75 years.
2: Wow, no kidding.
0: Yes. It may sound like a simple supply and demand problem, but after more than 50 years in the cattle business, I can tell you it's more complicated than that. The shortage we're experiencing today didn't happen overnight. Years of rising operating costs, growing competition from imports, and industry consolidation have forced many ranchers to reduce their herd sizes or just leave the business altogether. And there are efforts underway to rebuild the nation's cattle herd, but it'll take time. And the rebuild's not a certainty. The cow's gestation period is 9 months, then it takes another 2 years for that calf to reach slaughter. A herd rebuild is measured in years, not months. So he goes into details. I won't get into all of it. It's worth a read. But it is true, a lot of people have little knowledge of where their beef actually comes from, because current labeling rules can allow imported beef to be processed domestically and then marketed in ways that leave the consumer with an impression it was entirely produced in the United States when it wasn't. And that's one of the things they're asking for, is to have the mandatory country of origin labeling.
2: I would be more apt to buy something if I knew it was American beef.
0: And you knew...
2: Yeah.
0: For 100%, that's where it's from.
2: No, I would.
0: And
2: I
0: you'd
2: would,
0: probably pay a little more.
2: Definitely would.
0: Yes. I think a lot of people would.
2: Yeah. I'm surprised it hasn't happened earlier.
0: Yes. Greater transparency.
2: Yeah.
0: But, you know, he also talks about there are four major meat packing companies that process the vast majority of America's beef, like 80%. The concentration has reduced competition, weakened the bargaining position of American ranchers, and placed significant influence over pricing and supply chains in the hands of a smaller number of companies. Mm-hmm. And so people don't understand that a lot of ranchers are not the ones setting the prices. Most are simply trying to stay in business while remaining largely at the mercy of a higher concentrated meatpacking industry. He says, I know because I lived it. And, you know, different people commenting on this. We're saying, yeah, if you know different farmers you can buy direct from, yeah, do it. It helps them stay in business. That is true. It's really interesting. So we'll see. They're saying this don't look at this right now as so much a temporary rise in beef prices, but look at it as like a warning. Like we got to do some correction.
2: I don't want an IKEA steak if I can get a nice one made in Montana. You know?
0: Yeah, well, think about how it's also been demonized.
2: Well, yeah.
0: Oh, it's killing the environment.
1: Yep.
2: Yeah.
0: Which is a load when you actually research that.
1: It's the cow farts, right? That's what they keep saying.
0: Oh, yeah. The methane. Oh, terrible. Speaking of meat, and you've mentioned this too, David, all the people that have come in from other countries for soccer, for the World Cup, are loving American restaurants.
2: Oh, yeah. Mm-hmm.
0: Have you heard this called the FIFA 15 now?
1: Makes sense.
0: Instead of the freshman 15?
2: Putting on 15 pounds.
0: 15 pounds.
2: Yeah.
0: Yes. Yeah, people loving, you know, whether it's the one you had yesterday, Texas Roadhouse, or Raising Cane's, Chipotle.
2: They're guzzling ranch dressing, too.
0: Yeah. Oh, the ranch dressing is a thing.
1: Yeah, do you see Kraft is actually making travel-sized ranch dressing packets now for the foreigners?
2: Good idea.
0: Really?
1: Like, yeah, so that the foreigners can take... I'm like, I don't think I've ever looked for ranch dressing when I've been overseas, but I did not realize that this was so much of an American delicacy.
0: Yeah. Now, they had some people talking about gaining weight in America.
5: It is nearly midnight in Boston, and we needed some food after we went to the pub. We got Raising Cane's to try. I went for the box combo meal. I'm actually so excited. I feel like I've seen so many people do mukbangs. Mmm. Oh my God, Mark, that sauce. Mm-hmm. Toast is delish. It's almost like garlicky. The chips are really basic, but in the sauce, delicious. I had this back home. This would be like drunk food. Chips are basic. The sauce is delish, though.
0: Sometimes you need an interpreter.
2: Yeah, that's great.
0: People are having a great time.
2: It is.
0: Yeah, you gotta love that. Oh my gosh, there's a new Waylon Jennings song.
2: Really?
0: Did you hear about this?
2: New.
0: There's stuff in the vault. It's been in the vault.
2: Wow.
0: I was kind of excited. Anyway, we got to get to the five stories that we're watching today and a news update straight ahead.

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12: 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The problem is we know how hard it is for first-time home buyers to buy a house. 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So you find these courses entertaining, these seminars really fun, enjoy them. 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
13: It is hot and humid to end this weekend. Lots of clouds to start for our Sunday, back into the 90s on Monday. I'm Storm Center 7 meteorologist Ryan Mirando for WHIO.
14: The Markley Van Camp and Robbins Show. Thank you very much for being here. Jamie Markley, David Van Camp, Scott Robbins, and the five stories we're watching today.
15: One, two, three, four, five. Okay, number five, the Supreme Court rules immigrants may lose green cards if they leave the country while facing criminal charges, even if they have not been convicted.
16: Okay,
15: well, there you go. Don't leave the country while you're facing criminal charges. Yeah.
16: Probably not a good idea.
15: Number four, the Senate has passed the 21st Century Road to Housing Act. This cuts red tape for building new homes to try to boost inventory around the United States. It also restricts Wall Street from buying up single-family homes. It's expected to pass the House and then be signed by the president.
16: Okay.
15: Number three, a Biden-appointed judge, her name is Sparkle Suknanan, Kawawa, has blocked the Trump administration from using a Social Security database to verify voter eligibility.
16: Sparkle. Sparkle.
17: Shanga.
15: Yes.
17: Kawawa.
15: Yes.
16: Close.
15: Number two, President Trump says that 19 million barrels of oil flowed out of the Strait of Hormuz yesterday. And number one, eight Antifa terrorists who ambushed an ICE facility in Alvarado, Texas, and shot a police officer in the neck have been sentenced to a lengthy prison terms from 30 years to life. The ringleader of the attack got 100 years. The New Republic, a left-wing media outlet, described them as protesters. They were trying to kill people. That was the point of this.
18: Holy smokes.
15: Yeah. Those are the top five stories that we're watching today. 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
16: Okay, when a musical artist passes away, and they've got unreleased songs. Okay, maybe they're not finished yet. Mm-hmm. Somebody else is going to finish them. You think it's okay then they're released?
18: Yeah, why not?
16: Okay. Some people would argue, well, there's a reason it wasn't finished because they didn't like it. Now somebody else is trying to profit off of that.
18: Yeah. It's all right.
16: Okay.
18: I mean, I want to hear it. I mean, who doesn't want to hear it if you're a fan of the artist, for crying out loud? Yeah.
16: Yeah, because the artist is not going to get judged on it.
18: No, not going to make any more music.
16: No. Waylon Jennings' son, Shooter, has been making sure unheard songs from his dad's vault see the light of day. The second installment is coming out. It's a project called Diamonds. And so the title track was released. And I'm like, oh, well, I want to hear this. I'm sure you at least want to hear a little part, right?
18: Yeah.
16: Okay. By the way, Glenn Campbell's on this, too.
18: Oh, wow.
16: Doesn't sing, but he plays guitar. You don't hear the guitar here, but here's a little sliver.

0: and I see the smile on both of your faces, which is exactly what happened to me when I heard it. I'm like, man, that's really cool. That was done in 1978. By the way, and I feel bad if I don't play a little bit of Glenn Campbell's guitar playing, because Glenn Campbell, if anything, an underrated guitarist.
1: Oh,
0: I mean, really, really good.

0: Oh, man, I cannot wait to play that for my dad.
1: Yeah, that part,
0: my dad was a big Waylon guy. That's where I heard all that Waylon Jennings stuff.
1: Yep, good stuff.
0: Yeah, that was pretty cool. So, yeah, that whole album is coming out. That's just one song.
2: That's exciting. That's cool. I mean, yeah, for a guy like that, I think that's awesome.
0: This is the Markley, Van Camp, and Robin Show.
1: I like Shooter stuff, too. Like a couple of Shooter songs.
0: I saw him live in concert.
1: Really?
0: Yeah.
1: I got the first CD put out.
0: It was all right.
1: Yeah.
0: You know, I didn't know all of his music. I knew a few tunes.
1: Yeah, fun. It's fun stuff.
0: Yeah.
2: Well, he made the song Walk of Life listenable. He did a cover of Dire Straits.
1: Dire Straits?
2: Yeah.
1: Did he use the dee-dee?
2: Well, they had a fiddle do that. And it actually sounds like a human being wrote it instead of that monster Mark Knopfler.
0: Scott will hate it. And it seems like Mark Knopfler's a nice guy. I saw an interview, David.
1: Yeah, I think so, too. I think he's a pleasant
2: people don't write
1: being.
2: Music like that. Sorry.
0: Okay, all right.
1: The Knopfler-Billy Joel project comes out. That's going to make you insane.
0: All right. What did the New York Times and Washington Post fail to cover? Even Mark Halperin can't believe it. Next.

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2: Maybe he's scared of the dog?
3: Fallecidos is at 43. That's the amount of people that they've pulled from these three buildings. And unfortunately, there are so many stories of people who lived here and are unaccounted for.
4: Fox's Nate Foy. Iran launching more drone and missile attacks targeting Bahrain and Kuwait in response to U.S. retaliatory strikes on Iranian sites around the Strait of Hormuz.
5: Officials say it's in response to continued Iranian aggression, including a drone launch against the U.S. base in Bahrain and two ship attacks in the vital waterway.
4: Fox's Chanley Painter. Three firefighters have died and two were injured tackling fires on the Colorado-Utah border. 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
6: It is hot and humid to end this weekend. Lots of clouds to start for our Sunday back into the 90s on Monday. I'm Storm Center 7 meteorologist Ryan Mirando for WHIO.
7: Now, WHIO Triple Team Traffic.
8: Taking a look at traffic in the Miami Valley this afternoon. It looks like your highways are all clear. It should be smooth driving for you. I'm Gracie Mead, WHIO Triple Team Traffic.
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11: 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And that's ultimately reflected in what you pay for insurance. 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The brochures are really fancy, but if something's really wrong, you have a big illness, a big expense, they don't pay. They may pay for routine doctor visits, but something really goes wrong, that premium wasn't worth it.
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19: The Markley, Van Camp, and Robin Show. Thank you so much for being here. I'm Jamie Markley, the Gen Xer. David Van Camp is the millennial on this show. And then the sexy boomer. He's loved, he's cherished. Scott Robbins.
20: Yeah.
19: Mark Halperin. I have respect.
20: I love Mark Halperin.
19: For Mark Halperin. I mean, at least as a journalist. It almost pains me to say that. I don't know about him as a guy. He had that rubbing thing going there for a while. That was not cool.
21: He was the weirdest casualty of the Me Too movement, I will say.
20: Well, he went to the anti-rubbing classes, and he's reformed now.
19: For those that don't know, he would rub against female.
21: Rub against females.
19: While being excited.
21: Yeah.
20: Apparently, yes.
19: Was the word.
20: Yes.
19: Golly. If you're one of those ladies' husbands, don't you just come in there just like, hey, Mark, come over. Boom!
20: Yeah. Yes.
19: Maybe rub it up.
20: Yeah.
19: Anyway. He
20: had those issues, but he seems to have overcome.
19: It seemed like he reformed himself. He went independent, and he doesn't really seem to side with one side or another, but kind of common sense, usually.
20: He's a member of the ARA, I would say. Anti-Rubbers of America.
19: Maybe.
20: Yeah, he joined the club.
19: He was talking about what Tulsi Gabbard unleashed the other day, which was, you know, different information that implicated Anthony Fauci for lying to Congress, basically, and knowing all about what really happened with COVID, and then weaponizing the Biden administration to go after people and silence people. And as we talked about it the other day, the question was, well, will it get covered in legacy media? And this is Halperin talking about it.
22: Ladies and gentlemen, New York Times, Washington Post, Wall Street Journal, meet me at camera two. It is an outrage. This is the Senate-confirmed director of national intelligence making extraordinary serious allegations about arguably the biggest story of the last 50 years. China caused if this is correct, China caused a worldwide pandemic that resulted in incalculable human and economic loss. And here the United States government is saying that the role of someone who the left considers to be a hero was extensive and extraordinarily deleterious to the interests of the United States. And as best I can tell, you're not covering it, New York Times and Washington Post. Even if you want to knock it down, even if you want to do serious reporting and say the Gabbard report is flawed, how there could not be a word about this that I've seen, maybe I missed it.
19: No.
22: It's just extraordinary.
19: It is.
20: Yeah.
19: And again, that's the world we live in right now. Mm-hmm. Where you're hoping that if someone thinks differently than you, maybe they're getting at least the same information. Yeah. Some of the same information. I mean, things will get slanted one way or another, but what legacy media has chosen to do with so many stories is just not cover it.
20: Yeah. Right.
19: And it's amazing. And then you try to tell people about it that maybe don't share the same sort of politics you do. Like, well, at least we could agree on this. And they'll tell you, I never even heard that story.
20: Mm-hmm.
19: And you're shocked. Never heard the story.
20: Right.
19: Yeah. And it's people that follow news. It's not like, well, it's my music buddy. That, you know, he hasn't heard a news story in 3 years because he just doesn't pay attention to it. It's not those people. No, ones that actually follow news that just don't hear stories that are huge stories like that.
20: Yep.
21: Or they can tell you all about the reflecting pool.
19: Oh, of course.
20: Yeah.
19: Yeah.
20: The opening story on all the news shows today.
19: Was the pool?
20: That stupid pool story.
19: Unreal.
20: Yeah.
19: I mean, yeah, I know ABC yesterday.
20: They got John Carl taking water samples.
21: Yeah. Everybody's doing it, man. It's a big time for pool guys, though. I'm proud of those guys.
20: Yeah. But let the professionals handle it, not John Carl.
19: Well, who best cover any story?
21: Yes.
20: He's got his little vial of...
19: Of course he does.
20: ...pond water in his hand.
19: Yeah. And the whole thing is what? Trump wants it to look good for the 4th of July, the 250th celebration.
20: That was
19: huge deal.
20: That was it.
19: Yeah. There was a great piece, by the way. Daily Wire, this dude that's right around my age wrote it, talking about 1976, and he was a kid. And what a huge deal the 200th anniversary was. Much more so than what the 250 is.
21: Mm-hmm. Yeah.
19: It's because you have so many people that hate the country inside the country now.
21: They do. And
19: it did not used to be that way.
21: No, it's kind of sad to me that, like, even with, so there's been some vandalism happening at the reflecting pool.
19: Mm-hmm.
21: Would it kill somebody like, I don't know, Chuck Schumer or any high profile Democrat to just go out there and just give a quick statement that's like, hey, guys, knock that off, please. Just to say, not saying that anybody's brain dead enough to go and try to, root for algae or something is going to listen to anything that Chuck Schumer said. But it just seems like it would cost you absolutely nothing to be like, hey, this is a national monument. It's a very one of the most visited national parks in America. Just knock that off. We can have our political differences, but we really don't need to be doing this.
19: Yeah, no kidding, man.
20: And then all of a sudden they're worried about cost.
21: Yeah, right.
19: Yeah.
20: People don't care about the cost of anything.
19: No. No, they do not. Jeez. By the way, before we move off of this.
20: Maybe if you let illegals swim in it.
19: Well, they said earlier, but what about the poor children that swim in it?
20: Oh, I know.
19: I know.
20: What children?
19: Okay. Unreal.
20: All right.
19: Before we move off the whole COVID thing and Fauci, David, did you happen to see what Mays put out on X?
21: I did not.
19: Okay. I grabbed this audio earlier. I forgot about it.
20: Yeah.
19: He said, I made a lot of videos about the pandemic. I think this is the best one. It was done by Grabian.
20: 100% agree. Yeah. Yep.
19: And it captures the insanity really well. It's a 4-minute clip. We're not going to play all of it.
20: Oh, but it's good, man.
19: But it will give you at least an idea of the insanity we all went through that it seems like a lot of people have forgotten.
0: President Trump wrote on Twitter, don't be afraid of COVID. Don't let it dominate your life. Don't let it dominate your life?
3: In terms of responding to a comment like that, it's gross.
0: It's okay to be afraid of COVID, and it's okay that it's dominating your life.
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20: Yep.
19: And there's spliced in, people can't go visit people that are dying because of this.
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34: We're going to trust science. We're going to trust the experts.
35: Parents who say, well, I need to do my own research, makes you think of that cartoon I saw of the tombstone that said, I did my own research.
19: Oh, yeah, they do a whole thing on doing
36: Republicans have given their voters license to believe whatever they want to believe.
30: Heard somebody say.
19: Not bleed, believe.
20: I thought I said bleed.
19: I know. Sharpton always has trouble with the teleprompter.
21: How dare you believe what you want to believe?
19: I know. You can't do that. And it just goes on. I mean, it's worth it, man. I know we got to move on. But
20: that is so good, though.
19: It really is.
20: The apologies never came.
19: No.
20: From any of those yahoos.
19: No.
20: None of them.
19: Nope.
20: Yeah.
19: It's that time. Do it a couple of times a day. Go around the table. May not be the biggest story out there, but it caught your attention. David, what's your story here?
21: All right. Well, the Trump administration has a plan that would charge legal immigrants seeking U.S. citizenship $570 more in application fees while eliminating the waivers and fee reductions for low-income applicants. And they're saying, hey, this is necessary in order to fully recover the cost of adjudicating and processing applications for U.S. citizenship. Well, as CBS News puts it. You know, they're MAGA coded. That's what we keep getting told. They say, critics say it's yet another barrier for legal immigrants seeking American citizenship. Okay, but the waivers and fee reductions for low-income applicants, it's a welfare program to get you to be a U.S. citizen. Why would we do that?
19: It makes no sense. So they can vote for Democrats.
20: Yeah, right. Are we competing against another country? We got to really, you know, juice it up a little bit to get people to come here.
19: Right, yeah.
20: No.
19: What's your story, Scott?
20: Brain dead. My story today involves a baseball player. His name is Jazz Chisholm Jr. Maybe you've heard of him. He's the New York Yankee shortstop. Mm-hmm. He made headlines. He played the fifth inning last night with a blow pop in his mouth.
19: This is after he took one in the sack last week.
20: Yeah. Right.
19: He fouls that pitch, boom, right up under him.
20: Ooh.
21: Yeah.
20: So blow pop, huh? He's got a blow pop in his mouth the entire half inning. He's playing shortstop. And people are like, well, wait, what is going on here?
21: Seems like a choking hazard there.
20: Right, exactly. Children do not do this. I mean, did Aaron Boone, the manager, say, hey, listen, blow pops are fine if you guys want to put one of those in. Now, other people have said today they're personally not going to be happy until Jazz takes a hot dog out of his back pocket and eats it between pitches. That would be great.
21: He's walking in there, he's got like a big gulp.
20: Yes, right. Just sets it down between pitches.
19: Do you think he shouldn't do it?
20: I know he shouldn't do it.
19: Okay.
20: That's dumb. You're gonna what would happen if he did have a close play and he did shove that thing down his throat?
19: Yeah, it wouldn't be good. I'm just thinking there are guys, man, you used to have a big wad of chew.
20: Well, yeah.
19: I mean, you got a rough play, you're going to swallow some of that.
20: You're right, and you're going to become violently ill. Yes.
19: Just thinking, man.
20: Yeah.
21: Probably by the analytics, he's like, hey, these hitters never put one in play over to my side of the field. I'm just,
19: yeah. Who knows?
21: Whatever.
20: I don't know.
21: Blow pop away.
20: He's out there with blow pop, going back and forth between the cheeks.
19: For my story, I happen to see this. We just heard about the science from that clip. The COVID clip. Oh, you got to trust the science. Yeah. Trust the science. Well, there's research done about this stuff all the time. And a new study says that humans evolved to pay close attention to danger. And we know that, the whole fight or flight sort of thing. But in our lives today, that instinct is being overwhelmed by an endless supply of bad news from around the world. Because most people have it on their phone. It's not just on cable news. I mean, it's with you everywhere you go. And it's not like a uniquely American thing. It's a whole global struggle. And 40% of people worldwide say they at least sometimes or often avoid news. In the United States, it's like 42%. Some other countries like Bulgaria, Croatia, Greece, it's over 60%. Really interesting. But the reason a lot of people do it is because news puts them in a bad mood. They feel overwhelmed or powerless to act. And in some cases, it leads to real-life arguments that they also just want to avoid. Mm-hmm. But they're also saying, well, people also don't want to be less informed and aware. So you have to get trusted sources and limit, you know, your intake to what you can handle.
20: Right.
19: And we, of course, suggest listening to these three Jamokes.
21: Yes.
20: Right.
19: So we'll tell you what you need.
20: Yes. Right.
19: But we don't take it all too seriously. We've got to have some fun.
20: Got to.
19: Someone's like, you know, you guys laugh too much and you talk about things that are not newsworthy enough. We're not going to change.
20: Well,
19: we got to do what we do or we'd all go nuts.
20: News. We're talking about people protesting algae today. I mean,
19: for algae.
20: Right.
19: Not against
20: exactly.
19: It.
20: They're paid to,
19: yes,
20: to protest for algae.
19: Yes.
20: How are we supposed to take that? Dower?
19: Well, and our theory is laughing at idiots is good for the soul.
20: Exactly.
21: Yes, it is. Yeah.
20: Sometimes it's low-hanging fruit, and it just begs to be hit.
19: Of course.
20: Yeah.
19: Well, as an example, you drop your sunglasses into a toilet. You don't go in after it and then fall in.
20: Oh, see?
19: Nimrod to the news is coming up, and the news update.

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11: It is hot and humid to end this weekend. Lots of clouds to start for our Sunday, back into the 90s on Monday. I'm Storm Center 7 meteorologist Ryan Mirando for WHIO.
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13: A really sad story in Montreal yesterday. Oh. I'm sure you've seen the footage of this where a gunman opened fire and killed a police officer. Another civilian died. It does kind of look like the female cop shot him on accident. But, yeah, just a terrible thing. Well, his manifesto's out, and, yeah, he's an incel communist revolutionary who hates the Jews.
12: Yep, unfortunately, not a surprise, just terrible. More on that later. We got to get to Nimrod's wild one.
15: When the going gets tough.
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14: All right.
17: Nimrod's in the news. We go to Shaver Lake, California, where a dude dropped his sunglasses into this vault toilet at this California campsite, tried to get the sunglasses, and fell into the vault. Yes, first responders were called to Camp Edison. And, oh my gosh, yeah, he had fallen into the waterless, non-flushing toilet while trying to grab the sunglasses. Oh, goodness. That's here's the cop.
18: They advised that the subject had fallen into the chemical storage tank. Law enforcement, Camp Edison staff, fire personnel responded. We were able to safely get him out, decontaminate him.
17: Yeah, it took a while. And that's Nimrod's in the news.

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7: More tests of the ceasefire. I'm Angelo Bavaro, Fox News. The U.S. and Iran exchanging more blows in the Persian Gulf, extending fighting around the Strait of Hormuz into a third day.
8: The United States conducted a new round of airstrikes against Iran overnight after the IRGC targeted another oil tanker in the Strait of Hormuz. According to U.S. Central Command, surveillance sites along with storage facilities and radar systems were hit by U.S. planes. The president posted to Truth Social shortly after saying the strikes, the United States aircraft just struck Iranian missile and drone storage locations and coastal radar sites for violating the ceasefire agreement again. It is very possible that they will never learn. The president goes on to say, there may come a point when we are no longer able to be reasonable and will be forced to militarily complete the job that we very successfully started. If that happens, the Islamic Republic of Iran will no longer exist. Now, in response, Iran launched missiles and drones toward Kuwait and Bahrain.
7: Fox's Trey Yingst. The death toll in Venezuela is expected to keep climbing after devastating back-to-back earthquakes. It now stands at over 1,400, with tens of thousands still missing. The U.S. has sent many assets over to Venezuela to help in that rescue effort.
9: We have four city and local county response teams, search and rescue professionals. These guys are total pros. We got over 300 of them from around the United States. They brought 200,000 pounds of very specialized gear and canine dogs on the scene. And that is our number one focus right now, is saving lives.
7: That is John Barrett, a top U.S. diplomat. Three firefighters died and two were injured tackling fires on the Colorado-Utah border. The largest blaze, the Cottonwood Fire, grew Saturday to more than 144 square miles. And today marks the start of the knockout round at the World Cup. South Africa and Canada match up at 3 p.m. Eastern. 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
10: It is hot and humid to end this weekend. Lots of clouds to start for our Sunday, back into the 90s on Monday. I'm Storm Center 7 meteorologist Ryan Mirando for WHIO.
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12: Taking a look at traffic in the Miami Valley this afternoon. It looks like your highways are all clear. It should be smooth driving for you. I'm Gracie Mead, WHIO triple team traffic.
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7: Do you know there are tens upon tens upon tens of billions of dollars that are unclaimed money owed to you and me? 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
14: President Trump in Reading, Pennsylvania, taking questions from reporters. And he was asked about Republican critics of this ongoing Iran negotiation, because there are a lot of people saying, hey, wait a minute, you know, you're dropping all these sanctions on their oil sales. I understand you want to get, you know, more oil to the market, but at the same time, you're kind of rewarding this regime, and they haven't made any changes. Any substantial changes, at least right now.
15: Right.
14: Anyway, he reacted to that.
16: What will you say to allies of yours like Senator
17: Bruce,
16: who's been critical of the Iran?
17: Well, I think anybody that's been critical of it has to be educated, even if they're friends of mine.
16: Also,
17: because we have Iran in a position that nobody's ever had. This should have been done for 47 years by other presidents. And we have Iran in a position where their military has been totally wiped out. Their leadership has been wiped out. Their radar has been wiped out. Everything's been wiped out. They have not a good negotiating position. But despite that, and money that will be taken out of Iran is going to go to our farmers to give corn, soybeans, wheat to Iran, because they have a hunger problem. They have a food problem. They have a medicine.

0: problem. They got a lot of problems. And they have an inflation. Their inflation now just hit 300%. So they have a lot of problems.
1: So what's your take on that, Scotty?
2: Well, I mean, I'm not surprised by anything. I mean, he bites back, and he bites back with facts. Here's the deal.
1: Yeah.
2: And they're in a really precariously bad position right now. I don't think anybody, not everybody's not going to be happy with any outcome of this right now. But I'll give him the benefit of a doubt. I'll say, okay, well, you know, I mean, I wasn't happy with it either.
1: I don't even know that it's over.
2: It's not, because they go at the 60-day thing where, you know.
1: Yes.
2: Again, I mean, what happens at the end of 60 days?
1: Not sure.
2: I don't know.
1: Not sure.
2: Yeah, are they going to let the inspectors in? Or I mean, you know, there's a lot of questions.
1: Well, it's not just that. I don't know if Trump has something else planned.
2: And he might.
1: Right. And you just don't know.
2: I mean, getting the Strait of Hormuz open was important for him politically.
1: Yes. And I wonder how much of this right now, from him saying, you know, at one time, unconditional surrender is what we're looking for.
2: We're going to get it.
1: Okay. So was that just part of the art of the deal at the time? It's like, you know, bombastic words to scare them at that particular time, but he didn't really mean it. You never really know with Trump.
2: No.
1: And a lot of times that can work to your advantage with your adversaries, but at the same time, for your supporters, they don't even know what to think.
2: What about their nuke program?
1: I mean, honestly, that's just part of it.
2: You don't know, and it's like the nuke program. Is it over? Yeah. Is it done?
1: Well, they're going to tell you it's done, maybe.
2: That's what I mean. I mean, are they going to allow this in? I don't know what the answer to that is. So,
3: I mean, to me, there's been one of the frustrating things, and it's not even Trump, but the like White House Twitter account and all that, the rapid response, all of these things. The way that they're lashing out at anybody who has questions or is critical of this, to me, is kind of embarrassing. I understand you want to get your side out, but there are people who, in good faith, have been kind of critical of this. And when you lash out the way that they have, it's like it just makes it seem desperate to me.
1: Yeah. And there are some people that are saying, man, it's going to hurt you in the midterms because you're not going to have the enthusiasm to go out and vote. Do you buy that?
3: No, I don't.
1: I didn't buy it either.
3: I think because, yeah, for people paying attention, there's a lot of concern about this, but most people are more concerned about the price at the pump.
1: Yeah.
3: And if that's just going up, up, up, that's the only thing that matters. I saw a poll, and I don't remember now if it was ABC or CBS. I think it was CBS, where it's like a majority of Americans on both sides of the aisle and independents as well, just kind of what was more important, you know, securing a fantastic deal with Iran or just getting this thing over with. And it was overwhelmingly getting this thing over with.
1: Right. Yeah. There's fatigue with it already.
2: Well, and with the American populace already, we know midterms, it's lackadaisical in terms of, you know, output in from the voters. I mean, you don't get that many. And number one. And number two, you know, you have to control the price because the price is all that matters. Because really what it comes down to is people vote for number one. That's them. What's their families, themselves, whatever.
1: Yeah.
2: It's a selfish way of looking at life, but that's the way it works.
1: Yes.
2: But, and so anyway, I think...
1: Unless you're in a situation like after 9/11.
2: Yeah, that's different.
1: That's a different thing.
2: Oh, different. Much different.
1: But, you know, the time we're in right now.
2: Right, exactly.
1: Yeah. Prices mean a lot.
2: Well, I don't know what it would be like if 9/11 happened now.
1: Oh, with a good part of the country?
2: Yeah, I just don't know.
1: Would be siding with the terrorists?
2: Yeah, exactly. I don't know. Well, there's people in power that would be siding with the terrorists.
1: I know. Yeah. And how did we get there, by the way? I know that could be a three-hour discussion.
2: It could be. It could.
1: But if I'm to say, in a one-minute take, how did we get there?
3: Higher education.
1: Indoctrination, certainly a huge part of it.
2: Barack Obama.
1: How so?
2: His implementation of his ideology.
1: Which was what? Marxism, basically?
2: Yeah. I mean, it's just taken on now a life of its own, but...
1: Yeah, it's...
2: It was introduced at the time, and...
1: It's a huge movement. And
2: it's out of
1: it's
2: control.
1: It's going to eat the country alive.
2: Well, unless people stand up to it, And vote accordingly.
1: Yes. Yeah, it's going to take changing people's minds.
2: Marxist ideology, and I guess you could say him, and I guess you could certainly go to the education, too. Yes.
1: Yeah.
2: And that's been going on for what, David? 25, 30 years now? Yeah. The trickling of it?
1: Oh, yeah. Yeah, no doubt about
2: into it. Into your kids, like grade school.
1: Yeah, if you don't watch it, depending on your school district.
2: Yeah.
1: Yeah. Okay, other news out there. Okay, there was this whole thing with The View and the Metcalf case in Texas and going back and forth, and now Metcalf's dad has talked about this.
3: Well, yeah, Sonny Hostin on The View said that Carmelo Anthony could have been acting in self-defense, or it looks like he was, when he murdered Austin Metcalf at that track meet, and said, well, he was much smaller than Austin Metcalf.
1: Oh, ridiculous.
3: Felt scared for his life and yada yada, all this excuse making. Metcalf's dad, he was on Fox News, and he's out from under the gag order, so he's speaking out.
1: Okay, roll it.
4: I really wish they wouldn't speak about it at all. Because, one, if that woman said that, she has no idea about the facts of the case, but she wants to spew her public opinion on a platform that reaches millions of people every day. Do I have that platform? No, but today I have a little platform to say what I'd like. She is completely wrong. And if they want to take me and call me and ask me to be on The View with them, I would gladly fly me up there and let me talk to all of you.
1: No, they won't do that.
2: No.
1: I can't see it. I would actually have respect for them if they did.
3: Yeah.
1: But I don't see that happening.
2: I still wouldn't have respect for them, but I wish they would.
1: Yeah. I mean, I would respect that decision. It would say something. I thought it was good that they actually put on J.D. Vance.
3: Yeah.
2: Yeah.
1: I mean, I like that.
2: A little surprising, yes.
1: Yeah. I mean, at least you get a chance to get some facts out there. That helps. Do you think, as far as CBS goes, because, you know, it's been this huge controversy. Barry Weiss takes over CBS News, and people are like, oh, it's MAGA.
3: Yeah.
1: Which she is definitely not MAGA, for crying out loud.
3: It is, man. It's
1: ridiculous.
3: They're chasing ghosts, man.
1: Yeah, she's been on the left. But anyway, and they, it seems, have tried to be more in the middle. To me, it's still left. Mm-hmm. But it's not as far left as NBC, ABC, certainly not CNN or the PMS Now. I don't know if you happen to see this. Their evening anchor, Tony DeCoppel.
3: Yeah.
1: He came out and said, hey, this whole thing with CBS News, Paramount, Scott Pelley getting fired, all that. It's not the experience I've had here as far as they're murdering the news or whatever that Mark or Scott Pelley had said. Mm-hmm. Oh, dude, just to go back to that, it was an all-timer to me what he said in the interview with the failing New York Times with Smugwinch. It was unreal.
5: I want to actually start by just asking you how you're feeling in this moment.
6: Well, if we want to talk about it at an emotional level, the best thing that I can imagine in terms of describing it is that it's like your spouse was murdered.
1: That is still remarkable to me. People getting fired at a job with new leadership is like your spouse getting murdered. What kind of nut says that?
3: Well, a guy who's been getting high on his own supply for a long time,
1: I guess.
2: Well, it's like your spouse being murdered.
1: I wonder. Anyway, DeCoppel, the evening anchor, said, you know, when they make comments like that, I pay attention, but I can only speak for what's happening on this side of the street, and it's not the experience I've had. He said, when it comes to Barry Weiss, she's the editor-in-chief. She runs a 9 a.m. meeting and has lots of ideas. When we like the idea, we use it. If we don't, and if it doesn't work for our show, we don't. Mm-hmm. Well, he's just sucking up to the bosses.
3: Right.
1: Even if you say, hey, I don't use all of her ideas, but it's been fine with me.
2: Do you think a lot of this might be the fact that this old guard... You know, it's like you talk to anybody, no matter what job they did, if it's with an insurance agency or whatever, they've been retired for 10 years or much older, where they look at my day, we did this, and it was fantastic. And
3: they look back fondly on things, and they're spoiled children.
2: Yeah,
3: that's what it kind of comes down to here.
2: The 60 Minutes crew.
3: Yes.
1: Yeah. Oh yeah.
2: But it's like nothing was back when I was star. But, you know, this is the way we did it. And,
1: of course. The one thing DeCoppel said that, at least to me, shows that he understands the problem, because you had Scott Pelley in that interview talking about 60 Minutes, the most important show on television.
2: Right.
1: DeCoppel said, I think all journalism has a trust problem. If we were the yogurt industry and 70% of people didn't trust yogurt, it would be a crisis.
3: Right.
1: I think it's a crisis for journalism.
2: Yeah, that's a great point.
1: Dude.
2: That's a great point.
1: You know, I may not agree with you politically, but we can agree on that. He sounds at least sane, for crying out loud. So yeah, they have that going for him. Oh, did you see the woman with the upside-down flag protesting get hit by the Dodge Challenger?
2: I did.
1: We got to get to that. And the five stories we're watching today, straight ahead.

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0: Hi, folks. Rick Kasuji here from North Dayton Garden Center. 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We have tri-colored beech trees that give you red and pink colors all summer. We've got ginkgo trees, which turn bright gold color in the fall. Or try some of our Japanese maples by your patio or your deck. We have 200 of these on hand. 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So come out to North Dayton Garden Center at 1309 Brant Pike.
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8: It is hot and humid to end this weekend. Lots of clouds to start for our Sunday back into the 90s on Monday. I'm Storm Center 7 meteorologist Ryan Mirando for WHIO.
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10: Number five, the Supreme Court has ruled that immigrants may lose green cards if they leave the country while facing criminal charges, even if they have not been convicted. Don't flee the country when you're under indictment. That's a bad idea, especially if you're a guest. Anyway.
11: Unbelievable.
12: Yeah. Tears of rage.
11: Yeah, I'm sure.
10: The Senate, meanwhile, number four, has passed what's called the 21st Century Road to Housing Act. This is a pretty big deal. It cuts red tape for building new homes. They're trying to pump up inventory in the United States. It also restricts Wall Street firms or places some safeguards against Wall Street firms from buying single-family homes.
11: Good.
10: It is expected to pass the House. Number three, President Trump was asked about the Republican leader in the Senate saying he doesn't have the votes for the voter ID bill, the Save America Act. President Trump says, he needs to be a leader and go get the votes. That's what being a leader is about. We have to have proof of citizenship. Otherwise, we don't have elections, said the president. Number two, President Trump also said that 19 million barrels of oil flowed through the Strait of Hormuz yesterday. And number one, a big deal here. This is one that I'd love to. I can't wait to see if mainstream media actually covers this. Okay. 8 Antifa terrorists who ambushed an ICE facility in Alvarado, Texas last year. They shot a police officer in the neck during that. They've been sentenced to lengthy prison terms, ranging from 30 years to life. The ringleader of the attack got 100 years. Those are the top five stories that we're watching today. 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
11: You know, if they do cover it, it'll probably be, they were just trying to fight the Gestapo.
10: Right. It's the protest.
11: Some nonsense like that. You know that protest at Delaney Hall, New Jersey, the other day? You had this woman from Minnesota, because there's not enough protesting going on there. She traveled all the way to New Jersey on Father's Day to protest. And they were holding signs saying, you know, release the dads, close the camps.
13: Release the dads, close the camps.
11: Yes.
13: Yeah.
11: You're holding dads in there. Not nice. Well, all of a sudden, out of nowhere, it's holding this upside-down flag, you know, the sign of distress.
13: Yeah.
11: Dodge Challenger, out of nowhere, boom!
13: Saw that.
11: She's fine.
13: Mm-hmm.
11: According to reports, even from Visibility Brigade, who is the New Jersey-based activist group, said no, she's not seriously injured, but is not yet believed to have sought medical care. So does that mean a couple days later it's going to be, oh!
10: Yeah, right.
13: Yeah.
11: Not quite sure. My hip! Don't know.
10: Don't stand in front of vehicles. All right.
11: Yeah, but she had her back turned. She didn't see it coming. That was the thing. And a lot of people thought, oh, my gosh, this is going to be a major story. Here we go.
13: Have you been injured at a protest? Call our law firm.
11: Yeah. And sad news for you, Scott. Well, it would have been sad, I guess, 30 years ago. I don't know if it's still sad. Madonna says she's not going to get naked anymore.
13: Thank God.
11: Well, you were big on that book when she put it out.
13: I wasn't big on the book. I knew the book was out. I don't know. What do you mean big on the book?
11: You talked about it. Oh, Madonna's going to be naked in this book. I mean, that was like, what, 35 years ago?
13: That was a long time ago.
11: I know. Yeah. Yeah.
13: That was a long, long time ago. That's I remember weird. It when it came out.
10: She's in that same league with Chelsea Handler. Put it away. We've seen it.
11: Who cares?
10: No.
11: New piece for Interview Magazine. She said, I don't want to be naked because everyone's naked. I want to do what people are not doing, which is thinking and wearing clothes.
13: Okay, that'd be a departure.
11: By the way, there was going to be a big biopic that she was working on, you know?
13: Mm-hmm.
11: But apparently after 2 years of writing and developing it with Universal Studios, they had a falling out over money. She said, I've had a huge life, so I needed a big budget. They couldn't get their heads around it. Then Netflix reached out about turning her life into a series, but she couldn't use her own script unless she bought it back from Universal, who are charging what she calls an extortionist price. So now she's just going back to music.
13: Oh, well.
10: And sitting around wearing clothes and thinking, apparently.
13: Yes.
11: This is the Markley Van Camp Robin Show.
13: Do you remember the video, Justify Your Love?
11: Oh, yeah, it was like a big deal. It was Saturday Night Live.
13: And MTV wouldn't play it?
11: Yes.
13: You know, and
11: well, they couldn't.
13: I remember I was doing Top 40 then, and we had a promotion at a bar. We were going to show the video. It was packed. So we had a copy of the video from the record company.
11: Okay.
13: So we just ran it.
11: Okay.
13: And the place was just jammed because nobody could see it, right?
11: Oh, gosh.
13: Because MTV banned it and all that stuff. And so, yeah, it was wild.
11: Yeah. Boy, you poor soul. Come out tonight and watch the Madonna video. That was your job.
13: That was a big deal. Well.
11: Jeez. Okay, and you made fun of me for doing a world premiere of Point Break and having the whole theater filled.
13: Yeah, well,
11: I'll take Point Break over a Madonna video anytime.
13: I didn't just spank her in the studio, though.
11: We got another story about you spanking people. Coming up.

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2: Carmen Roberts. Iran says it has sole control of the Strait of Hormuz and warns any challenges to that will result in more violence. That's after 3 days of back-to-back fighting. U.S. Ambassador to the U.N. Mike Waltz tells Fox News the U.S. won't accept that.
3: If the Iranian regime thinks for a second that President Trump is going to stand by while Iran continues to attack international shipping without a response, or our bases without a response, they're sadly mistaken.
2: Three firefighters were killed, two injured battling wildfires on the Utah-Colorado border yesterday with conditions not improving.
4: Wildfire danger still exists across at least the Four Corner region. In fact, it's explosive.
2: Meteorologist Nate Larson with Fox 13, Salt Lake City. 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
5: It is hot and humid to end this weekend. Lots of clouds to start for our Sunday, back into the 90s on Monday. I'm Storm Center 7 meteorologist Ryan Miranda for WHIO.
6: Now, WHIO triple team traffic.
7: Taking a look at traffic in the Miami Valley this afternoon. It looks like your highways are all clear. It should be smooth driving for you. I'm Gracie Mead, WHIO triple team traffic.
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19: The Markley Van Camp and Robbins Show. Jamie Markley, David Van Camp, Scott Robbins. Okay. Got the Robbins trifecta coming up in a few. News update, David Van Camp.
20: Roger Waters is nothing without David Gilmour. Oh, sorry. That was a different conversation we were having.
19: Yeah. It was.
20: Yeah.
19: I don't disagree. And I never spanked anybody on any radio show.
20: Scott,
21: you know, you but reminded
19: Scott,
21: me.
19: Scott Robbins' partner did.
21: Yes, he did. God rest his soul.
19: Mm-hmm.
21: I thought you did, but I realize you didn't now.
19: Yeah.
21: And he was very pure, your thoughts were, too.
19: Well, I'm not going to say that. But anyway, we got to get to a news update.
21: I do.
19: What is the news update?
21: Awful strippers. I just keep them away from him.
20: Yeah. President.
19: Oh, your partner?
21: Yes.
19: Oh, yeah. Anyway.
20: President Trump was asked about the Senate Majority Leader, John Thune, saying that we don't have the votes for the Save America Act. Here is the president reacting to that.
22: Well, we're just going to talk about Save America. We have to pass the Save America Act, which is voter ID, which is proof of citizenship, etc. We have to pass it. So we're going to have to talk about that and many other things. A lot of good relations.
23: John Thune has told you many times he doesn't believe that they have the vote to pass it. That's what being a leader is about.
22: That's what being as a leader about. Look, we have to be able to get proof of citizenship when you vote. Otherwise, we don't have elections. We have to be able to get voter ID. So John is a leader, and hopefully he can get the votes.
20: Yeah.
19: Okay.
20: That's your job.
21: Well, then get him.
20: Yep.
19: I know.
21: Let's quit talking about it. Let's go.
19: Dude.
21: Well, get it done.
19: So frustrating.
20: Well, they have a lot of other things to plan. Dog parades, of course.
19: Yeah.
20: Top of mind.
19: You're bringing it up every time.
20: Yep.
21: Yeah, you have to. It took precedent, after all.
20: Yeah.
19: Update on Fox right now. Trump said that Iran agreed to the nuclear honesty in deal, and the Iranian spokesperson out there saying, we're not letting anybody in. Here we go.
21: Well, we honestly, though, you got to just take their word for it.
19: Right.
21: Such straight up people. Yes.
19: Trump knows that they're full of crap.
21: Of course he does.
19: There's going to be some other play. We'll just wait and see what happens. Meanwhile, 4th of July celebration, that's for slaveholders.
20: What?
19: Yeah. That's what? Joyless Reed.
20: Huh.
19: Yeah. She was talking about, well, I'll just let her tell you.
24: Because in many ways, and with apologies to my dear spicy white friends, because I know that my white brothers and sisters do love a 4th of July. It is Independence Day. Everybody's barbecuing. It's a thing. I can promise you, black folks, we will take that day off. We will barbecue because we off. But black people, that nobody black I know is really excited about the 4th of July, because it is what Frederick Douglass said it is. It is the celebration of slaveholders who freed themselves from having to pay taxes to the crown for their slave empire. And that is what it is.
19: Okay.
21: I've been to a lot of 4th of July celebrations over the years, and I don't believe that any slaveholders were there.
19: Yeah. Really?
21: Yeah, I'm pretty sure.
19: Well.
21: That I would know that.
19: You just don't know rich enough people, apparently.
21: I guess not. I must not.
20: Well, I've got like three.
19: Okay.
20: You know.
21: Slaveholders?
20: I've got three slaves, yeah. I mean,
21: oh, you have three
20: slaves. That's why I celebrate the 4th of July.
21: Just why do you mow your own yard, then?
20: What's that?
21: Why do you keep mowing your own yard,
20: then? Well, I do mow my own yard, but I make them pick the crops, okay? That's what I do.
21: Yeah.
19: Joy Reid, a daughter of immigrants.
20: Yeah.
21: She's...
19: I know!
21: It's just... I don't think she believes anything she says.
19: No. Again,
21: I really don't.
19: You just got to think of all these people as just PR people.
21: Yeah.
19: It's not someone with a real opinion
21: or
19: real knowledge of anything. It's just, okay, what can I say to side with this group of people? I am a race hustler, so how could I turn this into... Here we go. We'll go with this take. The slaveholder take.
21: Yes.
19: Yeah.
21: That they're slaveholders.
19: Yes. And then the role of the white liberal women listening go, oh, yeah.
20: That's right.
19: We should tamp down that 4th of July celebration.
20: Which you know, apparently they call themselves Spicy Whites.
21: Yeah,
20: I've never apparently. Heard that, the Spicy Whites.
21: The Spice Girl, no one talked about.
20: Fellas, am I?
0: Spicy White never went for the solo career afterwards.
21: No. It failed.
0: That is.
20: Tried out for the White really Stripes, but.
21: Yeah, spicy. That was it. Yeah.
0: That is really unfortunate. Okay. I think we're all caught up now. Anything else?
20: No, we're
0: before
20: good.
0: Before we start into your trifecta?
21: I don't think so.
0: No references to old radio shows or nonsense that used to happen?
2: Good.
21: No, I don't think so.
0: Well, let's try to move on from
21: covered
0: that.
21: Covered it all.
0: Yeah. Ooh, boy. Here we go.
3: Are you ready?
4: One, two,
3: it's the three most important news stories of the day.
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3: Well, at least according to Scott Robbins. It's the trifecta on the Markley, Van Camp, and Robbins Show.
0: Every day about this time, Scott Robbins' top three stories helped by his hero.
25: I'm Casey Kasem.
21: Hey, Casey.
25: I'm ready.
21: Beautiful day, huh?
25: Yeah.
21: Yeah. Okay, buddy.
25: Three.
20: Number three, somebody is tired of golf on Long Island.
21: You know, we were talking about this yesterday off the air, Jamie. You and I were. Mm-hmm. And you're like, I don't know why they keep running tournaments in New York.
0: Well, I saw this dude on, it was a clip on X of a guy on the Golf Channel going, these people don't deserve a major. You saw it at the Ryder Cup last year. You saw it at the U.S. Open. These people don't know how to behave. It's out of hand. Just stop already. And I'm like, wow.
21: Well, there's a guy that chimed in on that. He said, should any golf courses in New York ever be considered for another major event? The crowds go beyond boisterous. So that's one of the favorite words to describe this. But I would describe it as drunken New York morons. Too insulting and obscene. I hope the USGA and PGA Tour pull any future commitments from Shinnecock or Bethpage at all on account of the obnoxious fans who think everyone came to watch them. He said, I'm also happy for Knicks fans, but it means they'll become even more obnoxious and unbearable. So his suggestion is just pull everything from New York. No more tournaments there.
0: Yeah. Then I would like to see basically shot collar on anybody that yells, get
21: off! Oh, man, me too. That's so
0: like that's not played out.
21: Yeah.
0: Golly.
25: They act like they're on with the countdown.
21: It's so clever. They're the first person to ever say that.
0: Hey, watch this. I'm going to say, get in the hole!
21: I'm going to tell this umpire, open your eyes! It's never been said before, ever.
0: Yeah. Scott Robbins trifecta, top three of the day, up to number
25: two.
21: Florida Walmart cashier allegedly swiped a winning lottery ticket worth nearly $3,000 from an elderly woman trying to collect the payout.
0: What?
21: Tamika Hall, 40-year-old woman, was hit with felony and grand theft charges after being caught on surveillance camera holding up the customer's winning lottery ticket and stuffing it into her uniform pocket before walking out the door. Police said the victim went to Walmart in the morning to cash in her $2,700 lottery ticket, and that Hall explained on how she could claim her winnings, but never handed over the ticket to her again. Hours later, the customer realized, hey, wait a minute, where's my ticket? Went back to the South Woodland Boulevard store. The elderly woman said, hey, can you look at the camera? And all the video you have here? They said, sure. So the store manager reviewed the footage and said, yep, there, she did steal it. They caught up with her sometime later. And she said, well, here's the deal. I didn't really steal it. I just got caught up in all the celebration that was
0: right.
21: going on
0: yes.
21: in the store. So I didn't really steal it. I was going to bring it back to her. I was going to find
0: well,
21: her.
0: Sure, of course.
21: Yeah. Anyway, so there you go.
0: But I got to ask before we move on.
21: Yeah.
0: Because you would really like the job of approving or disapproving of names.
21: Yes.
0: Tamika?
21: Yeah, it's no.
0: That would be a no.
21: No.
0: Dang, that's harsh.
21: No Tamika. Sorry. Can't do it.
0: Wow.
25: And the life countdown is
21: hard
25: continues.
21: Enough. Life is hard enough, and you settle a child with a name like Tamika, and it's an 0-2 count. And you really, you can't fall pitches off forever. So there you go.
0: Scott Robbins. Top three of the day.
25: And finally, one.
20: Man. That was just...
0: Tamika almost seems reasonable compared to some others we've heard.
21: Well, yeah, but I'm sorry. That doesn't make the cut either.
0: All right.
20: All right. Number one, the mayor of Chicago, Brandon Johnson, invented a word after inventing a crisis.
21: He declared he was re-upping the city's transfemicide state of emergency.
0: What?
21: Transfemicide rate? I've never heard of that before.
20: it's this conspiracy theory that dudes who identify as women are just being murdered en masse when it's just not true. I think the city of Chicago had one last year.
21: One last year.
20: And
21: they've had 14 between 2016 and 2025.
20: Yeah, and that's, and most of the time it's a domestic partner who does it, or a John who realizes that he just paid for the services of a dude.
0: Okay.
21: Trans femicide. Yeah. Well, I've learned something new today. I had no idea that was a word.
0: Wow.
21: I thought Brandon made it up. Did he make it up?
20: No, that's okay. Like a left-wing academic. Again, it's a conspiracy theory to say that there's just this, like, Holocaust going on.
21: Why don't you just declare a state of emergency for all victims in Chicago of homicide?
20: How about like the number, the latest number I saw was 8 people murdered over the weekend.
21: Over the weekend.
20: Let's talk about them.
21: Yeah.
0: One over 40 were shot.
21: Yes.
0: I think this is today. I'm not sure.
21: 40 shot today?
0: Well, no. I'm seeing a clip from End Wokeness.
21: Yeah.
0: From Brandon Johnson talking about slavery continuing to harm Chicago.
21: See,
0: after 40 people were shot. You want to hear it?
21: Slavery making a comeback? Go ahead.
0: Well, with Joy Reid and everything else, yeah. I don't know.
2: I want to turn to another important part of this work. 2 years ago, I signed an executive order establishing a task force to shine a light on the harm that slavery and racist policies have caused and continue to cause, and particularly the harm that they've caused to Black Chicagoans, while more importantly, identifying pathways towards repair, opportunity, and investment.
21: Reparations.
0: Okay.
21: Is that what he's saying?
0: Yes.
21: Without saying it?
0: Yes.
20: There's a big slave economy in Chicago?
0: Yeah, apparently.
21: Right, David. I don't know what any of this means.
0: No.
21: You got people killing each other every weekend.
0: Yes.
21: Shooting each other.
0: Yes.
21: Not a word.
0: No. That's not it. No, it's because of slavery.
20: Yes.
0: Try to make it make sense. You can't. Sorry.
4: And there you have it.
0: Then that's the Scott Robbins trifecta.
21: Make your head spin, won't it?
0: Wow. Top three of the day. Oh, my gosh. From an earlier Nimrod in the news, there's an interesting update that you're going to want to hear. Some people can't spell. And a news update straight ahead.

0: Shh, here she comes.
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11: Do you know there are tens upon tens upon tens of billions of dollars that are unclaimed money owed to you and me? 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And as people find out about that, you may get an email saying, hey, we found some money for you. Just give us this information. We'll get your money for you. 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Be very, very careful. Know that it's very possible there is money out there for you. I found some recently that I'm really happy I looked. 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
3: It is hot and humid to end this weekend. Lots of clouds to start for our Sunday, back into the 90s on Monday. I'm Storm Center 7 meteorologist Ryan Mirando for WHIO.
14: The Mark McMahon Camp and Robin Show. 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
16: An update in the Texas Senate race. The polling, remember, like, it was like, what, 2 weeks ago? There was a lot of buzz made because Tallarico was, they claimed leading by like 8 points or something like that, or seven points over Ken Paxton.
14: Yep.
16: And anybody who understands Texas politics just freaking laughed at that. Like, no, I mean, there may be a narrower gap than Republicans would be comfortable with, but no, he's not up by 7 or 8. Well, now that the dust has settled on the bruising primary in the Republican Party, a lot of these voters are coming home to the Republican Party, and yeah, now Tallarico trails by 1. So an 8-point swing in like 2 weeks?
14: Yeah. Right.
16: Mm-hmm.
14: Yeah, not surprised. You know what? We should start Nimrods a little early because we got updates and another to get to.
18: When the going gets tough.
19: Damn it, this is too hard.
18: The dumb get dumber.
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19: I love the poorly educated.
14: All right. Nimrods in the News, an update from earlier. Two people from Kentucky, Trisha Crowley, who's 51, and 48-year-old Damon Bennett, they were facing felony charges after police found drugs in their car. The car was parked in an employee's spot, so an officer checked it out, and they looked inside, and they saw not only Trisha and Damon, but also a bag that said, definitely not a bag full of drugs, which, of course, was filled with drugs.
15: Right.
17: Of course.
14: Yes. Definitely was misspelled as DEFFNTELY. Drugs are bad. Okay. Definitely. Not drugs. So, yeah, they're facing a bunch of charges. Oh, thought you'd get a kick out of that. And then we go to Chicago, and I don't know if this has anything to do with Brandon Johnson and reparations or anything like that, but two women facing charges after $4,000 worth of stolen Lululemon clothing recovered from a vehicle on Chicago's South Side. Okay. The two women are said to have entered the store, took bright pink and white clothing, and then left without paying. What they didn't know was the clothing had tracking devices attached.
15: Oh, boy.
14: So all the officers had to do was follow the merchandise to where they were. And that's where they saw the two women get out of the vehicle who matched descriptions provided by the Lululemon employees. That would be 22-year-old, I think I'm pronouncing this right, Jamya Smith.
17: I wasn't going to get accepted either.
14: If Scott Robbins were in charge, he would approve it.
16: I think it's Jamya.
14: So it's just J-A-M-Y-A-H.
16: Yeah, Jamya.
14: No, I'm just saying Jamya. I'm putting a little Jamaican into it.
17: I like
14: Jamya.
17: Jamya.
14: Yeah. Jamya.
17: Come on.
14: and 19-year-old Galia Johnson.
17: Okay.
14: Or is that Jalia? It's G-Y-L-I-A-H. Help?
16: Jalia.
17: Jalia?
14: Jalia?
16: Yeah.
14: G-Y-L-I-H.
16: I speak jive.
17: Spell it right.
14: Galila is what I like a little bit better. Yeah, Galila. They're in a bunch of trouble for all the theft. I'm sure they'll be out tomorrow, and that's Nimrod's in the news.
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21: Cracks in the ceasefire. I'm Carmen Roberts, Fox News. President Trump threatens to re-escalate attacks on Iran if the regime keeps up attacks on the Strait of Hormuz. Senator Rick Scott agrees and tells Fox News,
22: "We're doing the right thing. We're going to give them a chance, and if not, we're going to have to continue to bomb them."
21: Iran carried out attacks on Bahrain and Kuwait last night as the U.S. attacked for a second day in retaliation to the IRG's drone attacks on ships in the Strait of Hormuz. Fox's Trey Yingst has more from Tel Aviv on the U.S. retaliation.
23: According to U.S. Central Command, a variety of different targets were hit, including Iranian military surveillance infrastructure, communication systems, air defense sites, drone storage facilities, and mine layer capabilities. The president posted to Truth Social shortly after the strikes, saying United States aircraft just struck Iranian missile and drone storage locations and coastal radar sites for violating the ceasefire agreement again. It is very possible that they will never learn. The president goes on to say there may come a point when we are no longer able to be reasonable and will be forced to militarily complete the job that we very successfully started. If that happens, the Islamic Republic of Iran will no longer exist.
21: And the renewed fighting is straining the recently signed ceasefire agreement. Several Democrats release a manifesto speaking out against socialism and pledging to support capitalism. New York's Democratic Socialist Mayor Zoran Mamdani tells ABC's This Week he's more focused on showing results than reading the manifesto.
24: I think democratic socialism at the heart is pragmatic. Because if we cannot deliver for working people, then what is this for? I'm not interested in writing a manifesto or, frankly, in reading one. I'm interested in delivering, and that's exactly what we've been showing.
21: The Promise to America manifesto was published today. And three firefighters died, two were injured yesterday battling wildfires along the Colorado-Utah border. Officials say the crews were responding to fast-moving fires as hot, dry, windy conditions fueled the fire. 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
3: It is hot and humid to end this weekend. Lots of clouds to start for our Sunday back into the 90s on Monday. I'm Storm Center 7 meteorologist Ryan Mirando for WHIO.
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26: Taking a look at traffic in the Miami Valley this afternoon. It looks like your highways are all clear. It should be smooth driving for you. I'm Gracie Mead, WHIO triple team traffic.
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7: You want to dare to be rich? 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Home flipping. 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And so people are earning a living pitching these programs how you're going to get rich buying houses, fixing them up a little, and flipping them. The problem is we know how hard it is for first-time home buyers to buy a house. 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
1: Oh, the only thing they're talking about in the news right now is the big exchange of cash. Not between Trump and Iran, between my next guest and the bartenders at Jackie Heinrich's wedding. Joining us now at the tippy top of the show is a woman who was hard at work this weekend, living up to her moniker as the human happy hour. And to her credit, she was one of a lot of Fox people who showed up on behalf of Jackie Heinrich and went hard. Joining me now for the recap, Emily Campagno's back and the crowd goes wild. Yo, Em, what's up, what's up,
2: what's up? I have to say this because I feel like people are getting the wrong impression.
1: No, they're not.
2: Just so you guys know, when Jimmy says, he is kidding, everyone. Mm. He is kidding, okay? So yeah. All of you who are like, Emily's the biggest drunkard, like, I'm actually not.
1: She is a choir girl.
2: I'm actually not.
1: Listen,
2: thanks so
1: she
2: much.
1: Is an absolute choir girl. Yeah. Think about when you were in church yesterday, America. Didn't all the choir girls go to Junior's Cheesecake at 2 in the morning Saturday night?
2: That's what we did.
1: And tell the waiter he was her best friend. You're my best friend.
3: I love you.
1: No, I was, to be clear, we had such a marathon day. From the church at St. Patrick's Cathedral. We got tremendous shout outs from the Cardinals, the Monsignors. They love us. It was great. The people of Fifth Avenue, the limo. Everybody was amazing. We had what I consider to be a floating Patriot Awards. You know, when you go to the Patriot Awards, everybody from Fox News is there. Jackie's wedding was the floating Patriot Awards. Everywhere you looked, there was a different Fox person in a gown on a boat. And to be honest,

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4: More fighting in the Mideast. I'm Kathleen Maloney, Fox News. The U.S. and Iran exchanging more blows in the Persian Gulf.
5: The United States conducted a new round of airstrikes against Iran overnight after the IRGC targeted another oil tanker in the Strait of Hormuz. According to U.S. Central Command, surveillance sites along with storage facilities and radar systems were hit by U.S. planes. The president posted to Truth Social shortly after saying the strikes, the United States aircraft just struck Iranian missile and drone storage locations and coastal radar sites for violating the ceasefire agreement again. It is very possible that they will never learn. The president goes on to say, there may come a point when we are no longer able to be reasonable and will be forced to militarily complete the job that we very successfully started. If that happens, the Islamic Republic of Iran will no longer exist. Now, in response, Iran launched missiles and drones toward Kuwait and Bahrain.
4: Fox's Trey Yingst. Some promising news for drivers leading into the July 4th holiday weekend. Gas prices continue to decline.
6: We have another big drop in the price of gasoline. In the past 2 weeks, regular grade at retail is down 23 cents. The new price is $4.01. And in 5 weeks, it's down 58 cents.
4: That's oil industry analyst Frilby Lundberg. The number of dead in Venezuela is expected to keep climbing following devastating back-to-back earthquakes. The U.S. has sent many assets to Venezuela to help in the rescue effort.
7: We have four city and local county response teams, search and rescue professionals. These guys are total pros. We got over 300 of them from around the United States. They brought 200,000 pounds of very specialized gear and canine dogs on the scene. And that is our number one focus right now, is saving lives.
4: John Barrett is a top U.S. diplomat at the U.S. Embassy in Caracas. 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
8: For your Monday, anticipate a hot and humid start to the week with a high of 90 degrees, feeling more like 100. I'm meteorologist Nick Dunn for WHIO.
9: Here at WHIO, we have a really unique morning show. It's called Miami Valley's Morning News, and it's all news, all weather, and all traffic all morning long. 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Would you give the show a shot? 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
1: Oh, wish me luck, because I've got to pretend to take the people in Washington seriously for another 2 hours today. This one's absolutely stacked, though. We got Harris Faulkner coming by, the queen of daytime. NFL Hall of Famer Nick Lowry is going to be here as well. You might even see some of the kids from my Fox News Saturday Night TV show, because there is a battle taking place right now out there in the multimedia sphere over who is day drunker, Kamala Harris or Chelsea Clinton. We got into this yesterday. I brought it back to the pod, kicked up a little more dust there, and we're now obsessed with this segment. You might get a chance to play along in this hour. Of course, we've got some grown-up analysis to get to as well. This is a show that takes these issues seriously. We just do not take ourselves seriously at all.
2: My hobbies are fast cars and fast women.
1: 888-788-9910. No matter how fast your cars or your women are, you are welcome on the program. We have the same rule every day. We say you can be a Republican and we'll be happy to have you. You can be a Democrat, fine. The only thing we ask is that you don't be a... That's it. I think it's pretty reasonable. I think it's, you know, fair place to start. So as we get underway in this hour, that is where we will start, with a quick little State of the Union regarding the president. Iran, he tweeted earlier that Iran has agreed to a complete and total nuclear surrender, and they're going to grant us full access to their nuclear sites. In other words, the same thing we had under Obama.
3: I admire your honesty.
1: I'm not here to get you ginned up. I'm just yet to come across a person who's been able to explain to me why this was a good deal. And I want to call it out so you understand I'm bargaining with you in good faith when it comes to some of my criticisms of the Democrat Party or the Republican Party. Believe me, I'm not as mad about Iran. My gas prices are going down. My stock market's going up. Iran seems to be working out for me personally, okay, for the country personally. But it looks like a little bit of an unnecessary quagmire that might have got the military-industrial complex very, very rich and left us back where we started, save for one small thing, which is that we now have to do all this negotiating and reopen the strait and see to it that they'll never get a nuclear bomb. And in the process, we just gave them $10 billion.
4: We're paying in cash.
1: $10 billion. Iran has already made off of this deal. And the reason I have an issue with that is, you know, 3 months ago, we were like, you can't give these people money. They're going to build bombs. They're going to sponsor terrorists. That's why we're going in there. That's why we froze their assets. And now the same people are in power and we're like, ah, you got to give them a couple of bucks, you know? The rent is too damn high. It's $30 just to cross the George Washington Bridge these days. You got to give them some money. You know, I don't know. I don't know what the answer is. I don't know why this is a good deal. But I want to be wrong. I would love to be wrong. I'm wrong about a lot of things, man. Okay, but let me throw a few things at you in the meantime, just so we're all on the same page.

0: almost always is a scam. Be very, very careful. Know that it's very possible there is money out there for you. I found some recently that I'm really happy I looked. Speaking of how you look, start at missingmoney.com. And you put in your personal information, they'll tell you if there's money for you. If you can't find it there, try unclaimed.org.
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9: From the Great Lakes, on the other side of Erie, I'm Ryan Recker, your host tonight on Coast to Coast AM. On the show is Phil Webster on life after death, consciousness, some of the life's deeper questions. We'll take your calls in the next hour. And then in the second half of the show, Adam Frank, he's got a book called The Little Book of Aliens, The Search for ET Life. Among other things, he's researched it for many years for NASA and some other organizations. As a skeptic, he wants to look at it in a scientific way. So what has he found in a scientific way that has gained his interest? That'll be interesting. Adam Frank in the second half of the show. Thank you for all the emails. Anyone that messaged me over the last 24 hours. Last night, we had a program where we talked to someone that cleans up hoarding situations in homes. And as it turns out, there's a lot of people that listen to this show that know someone who is a hoarder. Let it be a family member, a friend, or themself. So I got a lot of emails last night about that. Thank you. If you want to email the show, Ryan Recker at coasttocoastam.com. And I try to check those during the break. I try to respond when a response is necessary. And if you haven't been to the website lately, coasttocoastam.com, some great stories on there. Can I tell you the one story that I enjoy the most? I don't know why I like this one, but there's a woman in Florida who was driving and pulled over by highway patrol, and she was acting a little strange. You know, it's Florida, after all. And the police officers found this little baggie, and they said, "What's this?" She said, "Oh, those are my magical healing crystals." Well, there's a picture of the magical healing crystals on our website right now if you want to go look at coasttocoastam.com. 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Well, they tested these rocks or crystals, and they found out it was just plain old meth. 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We got a lot to get to on the show. Life After Death and Phil Webster, stories from him and what inspires him coming up after the break. 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
5: Thanks for having me. Thanks very much. Nice to be back.
4: I think that a lot of people, when they're younger, don't think about perhaps life after death as much as when you're older, because you wonder what's that next step. You're working towards that next step. And when you're young, you're going through school and the steps are clear and present to you. When you get older and there's no more steps in front of you other than trying to make it to retirement. And then after that, what's the next step? And I think a lot of people think about it. And I think for you, you've had some profound thoughts and have been inspired to try to figure out what happens after death. What do you think happens after you die?
5: Wow. All right. Where do we start? I think, yeah, definitely. I like the age connection. I've just turned 50 last year. So I think as our own mortality comes into view, then we can't help but start maybe wondering about these questions if we haven't had them before. I've always kind of had this at the back of my mind. Weirdly enough, even when I was a kid, it was kind of always something I was drawn to for some reason. What happens after we die? So, I mean, from my experience, I've worked with mediums and studied mediumship myself. And I've got a very skeptical mind, but the things that I've experienced, I'm convinced that consciousness goes on in some form, whether it's, you know, when we talk about spirit guides or heaven or any of that, whether it is that, I'm not sure. Maybe that's just the way that we can understand it. Maybe it's something beyond what we can really grasp, but I'm quite convinced at this stage, just based on my subjective experiences, that something continues in some form. Yeah.
4: Yeah, I think we find that, I guess the older we get, we realize there's a lot more we don't know. There's a lot of unknowns in life, things that we can't explain, things we'll never be able to explain. And there's a pretty wide margin of what could happen when there's a lot of unexplainable things in the world. And that's one of it. So what really launched you on this journey where you tried to figure it out? I know you said you thought about it when you were young, but I know you wrote your book, Letting Glow, and it mentioned some of the profound moments after your mom's passing in 2021.
5: Yeah, well, that was it, really. That was the catalyst. I'd gone through life up to maybe my mid-40s, kind of coming and going with these ideas. Sometimes I was in a more cynical place in life, and other times I was kind of more open to looking at these deeper ideas. But yeah, the catalyst was my mum passing. And I'll just briefly go through this because I have told this before in quite a lot of places. But we went through 2020, COVID, all the rest of it. I won't go into all that. And I would FaceTime with my mom every day, and I was keeping away from her. She lived in a different part of England to me. She lived alone. She was like late 70s, and she lived in a very rural place where I kind of knew her daily routines. Anyway, to cut the long story short, on this particular day, I hadn't seen her for a few months, only over FaceTime. She answered the call, and there was a man beside her. And it was quite late at night, and I saw the guy like long enough that I could describe him. He looked like he was maybe mid-60s, thinning gray hair, glasses. And I was kind of taken aback, right? There shouldn't have been anyone there. We were in another lockdown and all those times, right? And I was like, well, who's that? And she said, who's what? And I was like, okay, well, I just saw someone. I was like, who's the guy in the house? And she said, no, there's no one here, and kind of rambled on about her day. And I could always tell when there was someone with her, because she would put on all these airs and graces and speak a lot politer and wouldn't swear or stuff like that. She wasn't doing any of that. And I kind of interrupted her. I said, Mom, I said, sorry, are you telling me that there's no one there right now? And she was like, no, no one's here, and just kind of kept talking. And I just kind of, I think I probably grilled her on it a little bit, but then I just thought, okay, well, I guess I was mistaken. Even though I'd seen the guy, like plain as day, he wasn't like an apparition or anything like that. And we spoke for another 45 minutes or so, and she didn't acknowledge anyone. Anyway, next morning I got a phone call that she'd had a heart attack and passed away. So for the grief and everything that comes with that, my mind kept going back to this moment, you know, and I was like, well, what are we talking here? Was that someone letting me know? And I spoke to people about it, and my more grounded friends, I suppose, would say, well, how do you know there was no one there? And you know, and I can't 100% say that there was absolutely no one with her. But then my more sort of spiritual friends would say, well, yeah, that was obviously someone letting me know. That was a spirit guide or somebody coming to collect her. And I just kept going over it and over it. And the logical conclusion that I came to was that that was some sort of sign that she was about to pass. And that really was what sent me down this very deep rabbit hole of diving into mediumship. And then I kind of documented my journey, and that ended up being my first book. Yeah.
4: Wow. So going back, if you don't mind, what did this person look like? You said you saw the person long enough to get a pretty good description.
5: Yeah. And this is the thing that's kind of triggered me that I've been struggling with even now somewhat. And we're about, what, 6 years on or something, 5 years on. So he just looked like a regular guy. He didn't look like anyone that I recognize, which is what threw me, if this is supposed to be a sign for me, right? Because I was the one that saw him, my mum didn't. So I was like, well, what's the point in that? It wasn't like he looked like an uncle or something that would have made sense. But he just looked like a regular guy. He quite gaunt looking, like quite a thin face, thinning gray hair, glasses. And one thing that kind of bothered me was that we were all wearing masks in those days, right? Oddly, he had one. So again, that was something that threw me, and he wasn't wearing it properly. And that kind of annoyed me at the time, because I was thinking, well, who is this guy? You know, he's not even wearing this mask properly, whatever, you know. Let's not go into all that. But, you know, I kind of struggled with it because, again, thinking that if that was someone letting me know, then surely it would have made sense, if we're talking spirit guides or ghosts or whatever, to use somebody that I would have recognized.
4: Yeah, you know, spirit guides or what, I think, okay, if you were, like, let's say you were a spirit guide, why would you need glasses? It almost feels like on the other side, one, you wouldn't need the glasses. But, that's, you know, when you talk about the mask, mask is maybe sometimes it's meant for you, as in, okay, whatever you, the viewer, needed to see at the time. But also makes me wonder, do you someday expect to see that person again? Do you ever wonder to yourself, will this person that I saw through the FaceTime video ever show back up? And you're thinking maybe that will be the sign that you know something is about to happen.
5: Wow, I've never actually thought of that. I like that. I'm just processing that one right now. I mean,
4: do you want to see the person again?
5: Yeah, I would. I definitely would. And that's interesting. I wonder if I would recognize him outright, because, I mean, even though I absolutely saw the guy, it was brief, but long enough that I was kind of freaked out that there was someone in the house with her and there shouldn't have been. And I knew her routines and neighbors, and we didn't have any other family and all that stuff. I kind of wrote all that out of it. But yeah, I think the wildest theory that someone came up with was, I mean, we're going to go way out there if I say this, but was that it was me. That's something to think on, which oddly made sense to me in like the way that I look at things. But yeah. I mean, yeah, sure. I would like to see him again. Yeah.
4: That's interesting. I think a lot of people would hear that. And this would be my takeaway. Let's say I was in a situation where I was talking to my dad. My mom passed some years ago. But if I ever got the hunch there was someone else there and he specifically said there's no one else here, my radar is going to be instantly up thinking, okay, something like this could be happening. I'm sure, have you heard of other people that have reached out to you that said, you know, something similar happened to me right after a loved one passed. I swear I saw someone with them.
5: I mean, only in the sense, and I just quickly want to say also that if that happened now or and you know, after all that I've learned about since, I would have jumped. I would have been on the, you know, the next train down there or however I could get to her. At the time, I just wasn't in this arena, you know, and I was like, that was weird. And just kind of brushed it off, which kind of drove me nuts for a while again, after what happened. But yeah, I've definitely had people reach out that read my first books. Not specifically with a story like that, but of course the stories that we've all heard about when people are passing away and talking to people that aren't there and things like that. Yeah.
4: So given you have experiences like this in your life, that kind of changes you. And how do you look at, let's say, spirit guides, let's say having hunches or psychics or mediums, or how do you look at people that have had experiences, let's say, after an event like that? Did it give you more reason to believe?
5: Yeah, for sure. I always come back to this, but I like to think that I have this kind of cynical outlook on things, which I feel serves me well in this arena, right? I don't just kind of buy into everything just because it's out there. I mean, I find all this stuff very interesting, but I only can really talk from my own personal experiences. So I don't want to be an authority on what anyone else might talk about. You know, I've never seen Bigfoot. I've never seen a UFO. So I only stick within what I can talk about. What it did was make me look back on a lot of other things that happened in life through a different lens. And I thought, well, there was also that like 5 years ago, or then there was this when I was a kid. And I kind of reframed it, and looking at it through this lens made me think, oh, okay, maybe this has actually always been a thing that I've just dismissed as, you know, these little odd moments that a lot of us have. And your brain kind of doesn't know what to do with it. The same thing when I saw the guy on the call, I just kind of instantly tried to rationalize it and figure it out and then just put it away. So it's definitely changed that. Yeah, I'll take little synchronicities and odd moments and kind of pause on them for a moment now, whereas before I might have just brushed over it. Yeah.
4: Have you tried to, let's say, connect in other ways? Have you tried to dabble into becoming a medium or trying to reach to the other side, anything like that? Have you tried it for yourself?
5: Yeah, for sure. I mean, I dove headfirst into that. That was pretty much, I suppose I had a good 3 months or so. Not to name drop, you mentioned I was working as an actor, which isn't really my direction anymore. But at the time I was working on one of these big movies, one of these big Marvel movies, for about 3 months right after my mum passed. And it gave me a lot of time to just really dive into spiritual literature, kind of standard stuff. I was reading Neil Donald Walsh and things like that. And then I stumbled across a book called What the Dead Are Dying to Teach Us by a medium in the UK called Claire Broad. She was running a workshop like weeks later, and there was all these coincidences that were crazy. One of the stories in her book, like in her very first book, I didn't know where she was from. It took place across the street from where I lived. It was in a cemetery, and she was writing about her first experience with mediumship. And she could have been from anywhere. She could have been from the US or Australia or whatever. And I just thought it was really odd at the time that I picked this book up and I could look out the window and see the cemetery she was talking about. And anyway, all these wild coincidences happened. And yeah, I very, very quickly, perhaps somewhat selfishly, I just wanted to know that my mum was still around for, I don't know, for what reason, to know she was okay, for my own selfish reasons to still have her in my life in some way. And I spoke to a couple of other mediums, and very quickly somebody brought her through, which was a game changer for me. I'm sorry, I'm going off track a little bit, but that really opened me up to diving into mediumship myself. And I was like, okay, I want to do this. And I kind of scratched that itch. I had a lot of experiences in that first year, especially. I feel like that anyone who steps into this arena, it seems that first year or so, you kind of open the floodgates and a lot of things will happen, and then you might plateau. But yeah, for me, I got enough validation that this is a real thing that I was like, okay, yeah, all right, this is great. And then that was enough for me. That was, I didn't sort of continue to explore it. I don't see myself working as a medium. But yeah, for me, just to get those validations in the early days, that was enough.
4: Did that help you as an actor? And I know you said that it's not your main focus, but you were, part of some pretty big productions from what I was reading. And from when I'm not an actor, and I always wondered what the process was like to become another person, to try to get into the mindset where you can take over another persona, act like them, try to think like them, their mannerisms. Is this kind of a similar type of preparation you go into, let's say, as an actor and to mediumship? Do you see any parallels there?
5: I could see how people would see parallels. For me, I probably haven't. I did a couple of bigger roles where I really had to learn a lot. I do hear about actors, of course, just talking about embodying the character and living it, even when they're not filming, like when they're preparing for a role and stuff like that. I could see how that might be a connection in some way. For me, it's just been really, in a very boring way, it's just been repetition, learning lines. One thing that actually I've kind of, it's just that, right? Just over and over and over again, and eventually it just clicks. But for me, I've kind of gone the opposite direction. I felt that this spiritual arena was far more interesting than, you know, there are a lot of egos on sets, and I've met a lot of amazing people also, but I feel that it's not as spiritual as people think. That's my take on it. Someone might argue with me, and yeah, but yeah, I've kind of gone away from that.
4: So you take the spirituality out of it. You're saying that this is more scientific than it is spiritual in a way.
5: Yeah, I mean, my own experience. That being said, you know, I'm not Daniel Day-Lewis, who might have a completely different look in it. You know, like he does. Someone like him, for example, really embodies everything. Yeah, you know, maybe that's the difference between a great actor and someone that dabbled with it. I don't know. Yeah.
4: Well, you hear about, you know, some of the famous examples like the Andy Kaufman movie and Jim Carrey and how that changed him.
5: True.
4: It almost seems like he literally channeled Andy Kaufman. He lived it, and that is dedication into the role. Do you ever fear that if you were to go deeper into mediumship that it would take over you? That, let's say you talk about this plateau that happens after a certain amount of time. Do you ever consider if you would have kept leaning into it, it would have been like you and Jim Carrey and Andy Kaufman? You would have just leaned so far into it that it would have just taken over.
5: I really like that example. I've actually never seen that film, but it does remind me of something I read about Val Kilmer when he played Jim Morrison, that apparently he believed that he was really, that Jim was coming through him. And I think there were some rumors in the 90s that he was talking about getting an exorcist or something. I don't know if that's true. But so actually, yeah, I wonder. I do wonder about that. Not really with the mediumship. I've had one of my mediumship teachers say that maybe I'm a little naive with this. She's had experiences that I haven't of perhaps a darker experience. But for me, I feel like it's just intention, what you bring to it, what you expect. I think that goes for everything. So I'm not really afraid of negative entities and stuff like that. Yeah.
4: Okay. You know, one of the interesting things about mediumship is that so many people come to it in moments of grief. I wonder what that can entail, and maybe we can discuss that coming up after the break. Joining us here, our guest is Phil Webster. You can find him online. And it's just his name, philwebster.com. What I think is interesting about all of this, and there's so much to be interested about this, is some of the parallels that we're seeing in his professional life and then in his personal life. So we're going to continue on that. If you want to email me any questions, Ryan Recker at coasttocoastam.com. Don't go anywhere.

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1: Iran reportedly agreed to halt fighting after a weekend of back-and-forth strikes. U.S. Ambassador to the U.N. Mike Waltz tells Fox News the U.S. won't let Iran control the Strait of Hormuz.
2: If the Iranian regime thinks for a second that President Trump is going to stand by while Iran continues to attack international shipping without a response, or our bases without a response, they're sadly mistaken.
1: Three firefighters were killed, two injured battling wildfires in the Colorado-Utah border yesterday, and conditions not improving.
3: Wildfire danger still exists across at least the Four Corner region. In fact, it's explosive.
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0: your Monday, anticipate a hot and humid start to the week with a high of 90 degrees, feeling more like 100. I'm meteorologist Nick Dunn for WHIO.
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5: If you buy your own health coverage right now, oh my goodness, it is so crazy expensive. Healthcare costs have been going up and up, especially hospitals pushing up prices higher and higher. And that's ultimately reflected in what you pay for insurance. So a lot of people who are buying legit health insurance on a healthcare exchange are finding, I just can't keep this, and they're stopping paying. And then you're hearing a pitch for what they call behind your and my back skinnies. These are pretend health insurance policies. The brochures are really fancy, but if something's really wrong, you have a big illness, a big expense, they don't pay. They may pay for routine doctor visits, but something really goes wrong, that premium wasn't worth it.
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0: This is Coast to Coast AM with Ryan Recker. 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
1: 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And the book is Letting Glow, Glowing Deeper, A Soul Being. And that one, I think, is fascinating because the experiences that you have and how it pertains to your life. I always try to find ways to connect with my own personal experiences. In some ways, I don't have any personal experience with mediumship. I've never really tried it, but I'm so fascinated with those that have successfully and hearing about their experiences. We're going to continue more with that coming up. And by the way, if you haven't been to coasttocoastam.com lately, you may not have seen this, but paranormaldate.com is now looking to cast perhaps some romantics that want to take a supernatural turn. They are going to be filming. And I think it's so interesting that Paranormal Date is now launching a new TV show on Spark. And what I say is, if you are one of those people that wanted to go to paranormaldate.com and just maybe try to find a mate, that's fun. But if you're someone that wouldn't mind the cameras rolling while you do it, well, this may be for you. Paranormaldate.com. I think you'll find it fascinating either way. All right, Phil Webster, we're going to continue with our guests coming up after the break. If you want to email me, Ryan Recker at coasttocoastam.com. Don't go anywhere.
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1: And welcome back to Coast AM. I'm your host, Ryan Recker. Joining us now is author Phil Webster. And I have to compliment you, Phil, on your website, philwebster.com. You have a fantastic photo on there. I have to find out who your photographer is. It feels like Paul McCartney wings from the late 70s kind of feel, and I love the vibe.
5: Thanks very much. Yeah, I've got to get them in before I get too old.
1: I wanted to ask you about your experiences, and you're talking about this mediumship, and you almost immediately felt that there was a connection there with your mom, and you knew immediately this is genuine. Whatever we're experiencing here, you felt it was real. How do you find that in some ways that you can vindicate those type of moments without getting too emotional? So I almost feel like if I were to go to a medium, my radar would be up so high that if I were trying to connect with a loved one, that I would almost be convincing myself that it was happening without being objective. And I wouldn't know if it was real or genuine until after the fact. How were you able to tell?
5: I think that that's a really, really important point to make. And especially when skeptics come in and say, well, of course you're looking for that. So you know, it same, you know, when people talk about seeing a white feather or something like that walking down the street, again, you can hear my own cynicism coming through. But I understand that if we go around looking for things, then we're going to probably find it, right? But I feel that the experiences that I've had with mediums in the early days, I don't go to them or anything like that now, were varied. The first one I had was insanely accurate. Like, so the lady had a very, she had a very Cockney accent. I don't know if your listeners know what that means, but like a very London accent, which is very distinguishable in the UK. Her accent changed. She brought my mum through and her accent went to a very strong, what we call like a Midlands accent here, which was my mum's accent and completely different to this lady. This person didn't know I was showing up. I just walked in and it was like a demonstration of mediumship. There was me and like 15 other people there. For me, that was a game changer. That was almost as powerful in a very different way as losing my mum in the first place. Cause that was just, that just blew me away. I'd gone in kind of the opposite to what you just said, like almost with my guard up, thinking, okay, prove this to me, right? If this is a real thing. But yeah, on the other hand, I suppose there is, again, a danger. I feel like there's, you know, I think there's a term like spiritual bypassing when you go into this arena and you just kind of, maybe you'll have some early experiences and then people just tend to turn everything over to spirit or their spirit guides or whatever. And sort of like, if it's meant to be, it'll be that kind of thing. I think there's a danger of getting lost in that. Even for people that very much dive into this, they kind of, you know, hit this sort of, again, that plateau of just thinking, oh, wow, this is amazing. I feel that there's so much more to learn. I feel like I probably scratched the surface with mediumship. And I feel that there's probably so much more out there that I haven't experienced. Anyway, I'm sort of dancing around it. But yeah, I feel that when you do dive into this, I mean, meditation is always something that I come back to tell people to go through. And when you become aware of how you think, that's a lot to do with when you practice meditation and sort of creating that space of being aware of your thoughts and being able to step back from your thoughts. When you get good at that, you kind of recognize when something new comes in. So when you experience something personally, there's a very clear distinction between what's you and what's something else.
1: Can I tell you maybe one of my hesitations is how vulnerable you have to be for it? So, you know, I've seen stories where reporters are trying to write a story about how easy it is for people to find information about you. And they'll say, okay, I'm going to hire this detective and it's going to prove just how much information is on the dark web about you right now. And they come back with their social security number and immediately they're like, oh, I didn't know that was out there. It scares them. I almost feel like if you're going to sit down with a medium and if you're vulnerable and you open yourself up to them, that's a scary thing for a lot of people because the stuff that they hear back may not be what they want to hear. So they might be hesitant to reach out to someone like that because of the information that may come back to them could scare them. And it's almost like you have to be vulnerable and expect that those experiences could happen. And I think a lot of people are turned off by that.
5: Yeah, I get that. I get that. I think there are charlatans out there. I'm really cautious of any kind of guru complex. I feel that when I have clients personally, I'll say to them that what I say isn't necessarily the truth. It might not be your truth. I don't think that it is ultimate truth. Maybe there's glimpses of truth in there from what I've learned or whatever I'm tapping into. But take what resonates for you. And if it doesn't, that's fine, right? So I feel that there are, I mean, I don't want to throw everyone under the bus, but I know a lot of mediums that, predominantly female, I think that's like a big, demographic in this area that are wary of men, that step into this. Like, there seems to be a lot of egos that get involved. And again, this sort of guru complex where it does leave the door open for somebody that's maybe not that ethical to exploit. But then I feel that why who would bother doing that? Yeah, like, I mean, Yeah, I feel like, you know, if your alarm bells ring around somebody that, that you don't feel is authentic, then probably trust that. Yeah.
1: Right. Do you think that you think about yourself and let's say one day the inevitable happens, which will happen to all of us. Do you want people reaching out to you? Would you like to guide someone? Would that be something you would enjoy doing on the other side?
5: Yeah, definitely. Definitely. My partner, I often talk about her that to her that if I go first, because she's quite skeptical and she kind of keeps me grounded. She's slowly coming around to this stuff as she sees that I'm not someone that just makes stuff up, right? But but yeah, I mean, I'd love to come back and say to her, look, hey, see, told you.
1: Wouldn't that be it? I think a lot of people have those type of packs with their spouse, partner, and they say, if I go first, there's going to be signs because I'm going to be trying. But if they're receptive to it or not, and that's one of those things. You don't know sometimes after the fact if you're just, it's part of the grief and you're just desperately looking for a way to connect with that person after death or if it's something more genuine. But a lot of people, they would testify that it was very genuine what they experienced. Not that they were specifically looking for it, but it came to them and there's no other explanation for it. And I'm guessing you've probably had enough coincidences in your life that would point to, okay, these are too many coincidences in a row for it to be just a coincidence.
5: Yeah, for sure. Like, again, that first year was just one thing after another. I mean, one of the most specific things for me was training with mediums to learn about mediumship myself. And being that some of the things that I told people personally that I know that I didn't know, like really odd, but very specific things. Like one thing I always talk about was this is a bit of a throwaway random story, but a lady that I'd never met before in what we called our circle where we practice as mediums, or developing mediums, I should say. And I was trying to give this lady some information, whatever came through to me. And I kept seeing like a baby orangutan, right? This is just so random. And I just kept getting this image of a baby orangutan. And I was thinking, well, I'm not going to say that to her. That's just ridiculous, right? And it kept coming up. This lady was, by the way, just to put it in context, she lived in London, on the outskirts of London. Never met her before, like I said. I'd got somebody come through that I described that she said sounded like her dad. And then I kept getting this baby orangutan. And eventually I was like, all right, look, I keep getting this baby orangutan. Does this mean anything to you? And she said, yeah. My daughter works in an orangutan sanctuary in California. And I was like, okay, well, that's just so ridiculous and specific that's not me. Right. And that she took that again, that was just something that was like, all right, this is a real thing. Yeah.
1: Yeah, and when you have moments like that, here's what I would think. In human nature, and at least how I would interpret it, is that if I had some sort of inkling of a baby orangutan and someone confirmed, oh yeah, I have a connection to that, whatever concentration I had would have been immediately broken. My mind would have been like, oh, I can't believe that just happened, and I would have snapped out of whatever I was channeling at that moment. So it seems like, do you have to have a lot of concentration in order to make this work?
5: Well, actually, when you say that, that's exactly what happened to me at the time. I was like, oh, wow, okay, great. I got it right. And then I was done.
1: You're out of it.
5: Yeah. And I guess that's the difference between continuing to learn about mediumship or that being enough. Yeah, I again, I'm a broken record with this, but I feel that when you get good, and this is the way that it works for me, it's stepping back from your own thoughts and just recognizing that you're not your thoughts and just creating that space in the middle. I kind of see it as like a three-part thing, like that we have this conscious observer that we're able to, you know, somebody offends you and you can get bothered by that. And then you've got all these kind of responses, but then you can kind of recognize that you're not those responses. You can witness them. You can pick them, right? Like we do with our choices, our thoughts. And when you get good at recognizing that you're the observer of those thoughts, then you can kind of create this space in between. And I think that space in between is where something new comes in, whether we're talking about someone that's passed or spirit guides or your intuition or whatever you want to call it. And I feel that when you can discern between those three, that's really the first quite big step to understanding that this is all happening. Yeah.
1: Well, can you pick up on things randomly? So let's say you're at a coffee shop and, you know, the barista hands you a coffee and then, you know, you have a moment and all of a sudden something comes to you. Do moments like that, just little spurts of thoughts come to you, and do you feel the need to share it or do you keep it to yourself?
5: I keep it to myself. I haven't had anything profound like seeing someone's grandmother standing beside them or anything like that, like in public. But I feel that another thing is that we all have these moments, right? We all, and this is something I say a lot, but we walk into a room and say that we can cut the air with a knife, or we have like a, we can't put our finger on something, or we have a gut feeling. But then when you use words like clairsentience, clairvoyance, clairtangence, then people typically, maybe not Coast to Coast listeners, but would typically look at you like you're nuts, right? But I think that we're talking about the same thing. We all have these experiences all the time. It's just being able to sort of discern them, right? When you walk into a room and you feel that something's not quite right, or you meet someone and you feel that you've met them before. I think this stuff happens a lot, like all through our lives. And this whole thing is kind of mystical, right? When you start breaking it down, we're just used to it. So just learning to tell the differences between those things, starting to look at them from a psychic lens rather than just dismissing it as a, well, you know, someone's just had an argument in this room and they're moving on. I think we've all got it.
1: Talking about the argument thing, and sometimes you can pick up on vibes. What happens when you get negative entities? So let's say you're trying to work with someone, or you're practicing, and everything that comes to mind is something really dark. What do you do in instances like that?
5: That's interesting. So I do get a lot of people come to me. I don't work as a medium. I maybe have aspects of mediumship come into my work. I kind of use everything but the word psychic. I'll use like energy counselor or anything. But and I've only slowly recently been saying, yeah, okay, I'm a psychic. I haven't had any personal experience with anything like some, you know, dark demon stepping in or anything like that. I just don't believe that I open myself up to that. I really think that intention is everything. And if you're worried about that stuff, then you're, as with everything in life, then you're going to probably bring that to you. When I get a negative kind of outcome for a client, I tend to tell people how it is, but obviously I would be very diplomatic with that. I feel that we always have, one thing I always come back to is that I feel that we always have the moment of now, that it's always now, right? And that we have endless possibilities going in every single direction from this moment right now. And I feel that as a psychic, the psychic would pick up on the most probable one going forward that this person is probably going to take, but they can always veer off that path. They can always go in a different direction. It doesn't have to be a negative outcome. So in that case, I would say, well, this is one possibility, but it's not written in stone, right? You can change things at any moment that you want.
1: Talking about the field of, you know, I like how you said you're hesitant to use the word psychic, things like that. It is pretty mainstream. And you go back and you think, okay, in the 90s, you know, they had the 1-800 numbers you can call and Miss Cleo and things like that. And there was this kind of bubblegum look at it. And it was more of a fun thing to do for entertainment purposes. Do you think that perhaps the practical uses of it, that we're going to find a time, and maybe not that far in the future, a time where we're going to look at it more scientifically, more studies will be done, and they realize that there are a lot of important factors to this that we're not untapping, and maybe it'll be studied more and looked at in a more less than entertainment, in a more serious way. Do you think we're going to hit that as a society, a point where that happens?
5: I think that we already are. Yeah. I mean, there's so much going on right now, right? And I don't want to open this door because it's not my area. I don't know anything about UFOs or aliens, but the whole disclosure thing that's currently taking place. We recently had on our radio show on the Healing Power of Your Dreams on UK Health Radio, we had Dr. Julian Mossbridge, who works with IONS. And I feel that people like that are really looking at this smarter people than myself that are looking at this from a logical point of view, I feel that that's already happening and is really demystifying this. And I don't mean debunking it, but just making it, like I said earlier, that I feel that this whole thing is mystical, right? Just like look at time, for example, and explain that, right? I feel that that in itself is just beyond what we can really comprehend. You know, we've got used to our way of going about things. But I feel that this whole thing is already kind of quite mystical. I don't think that, I mean, it's a bit of a cliche, but you know, instead of supernatural, supernormal and that kind of thing. I think that we're already there. and that we've definitely opened the door to it. And anything that's going on right now, like with your next guest talking about disclosure, and people, scientists that are bringing this, that are open to these questions, I feel that that's normalizing it.
1: Right. I find too that people that have dedicated a large portion of their life to try to study this, it is really fascinating to me because the things that they've discovered sometimes get dismissed. And then it seems like all of a sudden nothing gets dismissed. It almost seems like in a lot of times when there is a breakthrough, and I don't know what that breakthrough is going to be, if it has to be a personal one that people reach in order to better understand it. If it's not a personal one, if it's maybe a high-profile spokesperson, and in some cases, if it's a government entity that releases the information, that makes a big difference too. And you're right about the disclosure stuff when it comes to aliens. I don't know, because the U.S. government, you know, they've experimented, they've dabbled, they've talked about remote viewing, and, you know, even stories about them trying to look into DNA right now and trying to find hybrids, things like that. A lot of this stuff is in the mainstream, but still not accepted, which, you know, makes me wonder about what you're talking about here. How long will it be accepted? And you're right. Maybe it's accepted in the right circles, but not all circles yet. Do you want to take some calls in the next hour?
5: Yeah, sure. Let's do it.
1: What kind of calls do you like to take? Anything in particular?
5: I'm open to it. I'm not going to be doing any mediumship readings. Just want to get that out there. But yeah, I'm always interested in people's opinions. Yeah.
1: Or experiences that they've had. I always like to hear about experiences. Maybe we can do that and learn more. So let's open up the phone lines. Phil Webster is our guest. You can find him online, philwebster.com. And we're going to continue with him after the break. We'll take some of your calls. If you've had an experience with a medium, you want to share that, we would love to hear it on Coast to Coast AM. Don't go anywhere.

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2: You want to dare to be rich? What's a hot dare to be rich thing? Home flipping. 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And so people are earning a living pitching these programs, how you're going to get rich buying houses, fixing them up a little, and flipping them. The problem is, we know how hard it is for first-time home buyers to buy a house. Houses are expensive, and so it's almost impossible right now for you to make money buying a house, doing some fix-up, and doing the quick flip. So you find these courses entertaining, these seminars really fun, enjoy them. But be careful before you put your money at risk, because with housing prices where they are right now, it's not a great opportunity.
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3: Are back on. I'm Carmen Roberts, Fox News. U.S. and Iran have reportedly agreed to pause attacks near the Strait of Hormuz and hold new talks in Qatar on Tuesday. Yesterday, President Trump threatened to re-escalate the attacks after the regime kept up attacks in and around the Strait of Hormuz. Earlier today, Senator Rick Scott told Fox News,
4: "We're doing the right thing. We're going to give them a chance. And if not, we're going to have to continue to bomb them."
3: Fox's Trey Yingst has more from Tel Aviv on yesterday's U.S. retaliation.
5: According to U.S. Central Command, a variety of different targets were hit, including Iranian military surveillance infrastructure, communication systems, air defense sites, drone storage facilities, and mine layer capabilities. The president posted to Truth Social shortly after the strikes, saying United States aircraft just struck Iranian missile and drone storage locations and coastal radar sites for violating the ceasefire agreement again. It is very possible that they will never learn. The president goes on to say that there may come a point when we are no longer able to be reasonable and will be forced to militarily complete the job that we very successfully started. If that happens, the Islamic Republic of Iran will no longer exist.
3: Meantime, tensions remain high after Israel carried out strikes on Hezbollah infrastructure, and that's amid warnings of broader conflict. And in Pakistan, the military says it struck militant targets in Afghanistan after a suicide car bombing in Karachi killed three paramilitary rangers. Pakistan says it killed 29 fighters at militant hideouts today. Wildfires turned deadly along the Utah-Colorado border. Three firefighters died yesterday, two were injured, and conditions not improving.
6: Wildfire danger still exists across at least the Four Corner region. In fact, it's explosive.
3: Meteorologist Nate Larson with Fox 13, Salt Lake City. And in World Cup action, Canada beats South Africa 1-0. 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
7: For your Monday, anticipate a hot and humid start to the week with a high of 90 degrees, feeling more like 100. I'm meteorologist Nick Dunn for WHIO.
8: 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It's called Miami Valley's Morning News, and it's all news, all weather, and all traffic all morning long. 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
1: I love that bumper music selection. So Martha Reeves is a Motown legend, and just this week I talked to her. My regular job here in Detroit, once in a while you get to talk to some really cool people, and then Coast to Coast calls you and you get to talk to some amazing people there too. But on my news job, I interviewed Martha Reeves this week, and she's alive and well. She's turning 85 this summer, has a new album coming out in August, and she plans to tour next year at 85 years old, and she still sounds like this. It's absolutely amazing. Our guest here is Phil Webster. He's a presenter in the UK on their health radio flagship show, The Healing Power of Your Dreams. I love radio people. And part of two is his experiences with mediumship. And you heard the story about his mother, and I found that story very fascinating. It kind of got him dabbling and looking deeper into it. And you can find him online now, philwebster.com. And you can see what he does, a life coach, energy counselor. But for the next hour, we're going to open up the phone lines. And what you can do is give us a call. If you have an experience you want to share, or maybe some questions you've always wondered, feel free to do that. And for the next hour, we'll also take your email questions. I do have a couple of those. Ryan Recker at coasttocoastam.com. That's where you can drop me a line. I know it's a lot of places. It's pretty late in the middle of the night, so you can't always open up the phone and start talking without your spouse or partner, whoever it is, getting angry. Why are you being so loud at this? I get it. So if you want to email me, Ryan Recker at coasttocoastam.com. I try to get through also some email questions, but the phone line's always better. We'll open those up and we'll start taking those calls with Phil Webster coming up after the break on Coast to Coast AM.
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3: And welcome back to Coast AM. I'm Ryan Recker, hosting tonight. If you want to email me, ryanrecker@coasttocoastam.com. I do look at the emails during the break, and we have some questions coming in through there. Our guest here is Phil Webster, and I kind of underplayed your acting career, but you've worked with some really cool people, by the way. I was looking through your IMDb page, and you've been a part of, really big productions, which is so cool.
4: Yeah, I mean, underplay it pretty, like I really haven't done that much. I mean, I've worked on some big productions, but in a smaller capacity. But yeah, I've met some cool people. Stallone was a big one for me, as a child of the 80s. So yeah, it was fun. Yeah.
3: Stallone is pretty neat. I mean, of all the people to meet, that's a pretty cool one.
4: it's so weird, right? One day you're sitting around just, you know, doing whatever you do, like within the acting sphere, and then the next day you're talking to like Tom Cruise on a movie set. It's kind of wild how it fluctuates. Yeah.
3: I mean, that's a whole different conversation, you know, what celebrities are like. We used to do that in radio all the time. There's a few different topics if you wanted to get listenership and people to call in. You would say Mount Rushmore of fill in the blank. People always like those type of topics. And the other one is, have you ever met a celebrity and were they cool or mean to you? That's an easy way to kill some time. Those are lazy radio topics, by the way, but they definitely get caller interaction. Are you ready to take some calls? We do have a couple of people that want to talk to you here.
4: Sure. Yeah, let's do it.
3: Yeah. And part of the last hour, we talked about life after death and some of the deeper questions, consciousness, mediumship, things like that. If you have your own experience, this would be a good time to share it. How about we go to, let's go to the west of the Rockies. And Mark is in California. Mark, you're on Coast to Coast AM. Go ahead.
5: Yes. Yeah. Phil, do you remember the act with Harry Houdini and his wife, Bess? Back in 1926?
4: I'm not sure I've come across that one, but do tell me.
5: You never come across that? Well, they put out, Bess had a $10,000 reward to any medium that could come through to her husband, and they had a code, and there were two words that the medium would have to say that they were actually in contact with Harry Houdini or her dead husband.
4: Yeah.
5: You know what those two words were?
4: I don't.
5: Rosabella Believe.
4: Okay.
5: That was the code between the two. For 10 years, no medium ever guessed it. So she finally gave up with the reward.
4: Fair enough.
3: So, that's interesting. Thank you, Mark, for the call. So the testing side of it, you know, some people say, you know, I'll come back and there'll be signs. That's a pretty specific type of code that people couldn't crack after the fact. Do you think that plays against mediumship? Do you think when people hear stories like that, they dismiss it and maybe they say, okay, that's all the proof I need that there's nothing to this?
4: I think, yeah, why not? And again, I would be the first one to be skeptical about it. That I have heard that story. Like when I thought back on it, I just didn't remember the names or the code. But yeah, that's really interesting. I have had people come to me and say, look, hey, for what it's worth, could you tell me what me and my friend were going to say, before he passed? But then other times I've, maybe this is my own way of going about things, but I'll be giving somebody like a reading, an intuitive reading. and there's nothing to do with mediumship, and then I will get something specific come through and say, look, hey, I keep seeing this. Does this mean anything to you? And they're like, oh, yeah, okay, that was my granddad's, or something like that. Like, at the most, you know, when I'm not looking into the mediumship side of things, things just show up. So there doesn't seem to really be any rhyme or reason to it from my point of view. That being said, perhaps a more experienced medium, someone that's doing it for 20 years, would have a different take on that. Yeah, I mean, I get it. I'm immediately skeptical of everyone. I always, so I totally get what Mark's saying. Yeah.
3: Yeah, and I've talked to different mediums through the show here, and they've talked about their process, and sometimes they say to get something very specific like that is difficult because it's to them, sometimes it's by association. They may see something and they'll say, okay, mm-hmm. this person's wearing this, or this person, what's this color mean? Or they're acting something out. To get a very specific word or phrase, that's something that I don't know if we've really cracked that code with it. It seems like that might be almost an impossibility in a way, but
4: that's such a good point. Sorry.
3: Yeah. But the coincidence, bringing up things, it's very fascinating that how many times can you find these coincidences running in a row to say there's nothing to that? That it just seems that's improbable in some cases.
4: Yeah, yeah. I just feel that you touched on something really important there. Sorry, I kept trying to jump in. One thing that it just kind of really reminded me of is when I first started training in this area, we're encouraged to have a kind of shorthand, right? So like I might see a boat, which at this most basic level might represent travel, unless somebody actually had a boat or whatever. But, you know, that might be my sort of shorthand for travel, or I might see a rose, which might represent marriage or something like that. So when you've got those kind of shorthands coming through, and then you sort of, then you pass over travel to somebody else or marriage or whatever it may be, then the person might come to their own conclusions about that. So maybe looking for something very specific. For example, the example I was using earlier, I was talking to a lady just about her work. She was asking for advice on her career, and I kept getting a blue blanket, and I said, look, I don't know what this means. I keep getting this blue blanket. And then she said, okay, well, I stayed at my granddad's house last night and I slept in his bed, and he had this blue blanket. So she took that as that was a message from my granddad. That just kept coming through spontaneously. But yeah, looking for specific things, I don't know how that works. I wonder how that works. I don't feel like I'm that much of a medium to answer that question, to be honest. Yeah.
3: Yeah, and sometimes that's the same thing you ask them. Well, how come if you have this ability, you just don't go and solve every mystery on the planet? And they'll say, well, it doesn't really work like that. I mean, it would be nice, but it's very difficult. Let's take some more calls, and let's go to the first-time caller line. Megan is in Connecticut. Megan, you're on Coast to Coast AM with Phil Webster. Go ahead.
6: Well, this is very exciting. Thank you so much for being there, Phil. My question
4: is... Hi, Megan.
6: My question is that I think it's a possibility that all of us have the ability to be guided to a loved one who may have crossed over or in whatever manner. And I was wondering if you could give us a little kindergarten lesson.
4: Yeah,
6: you know,
4: sure.
6: I'm sorry. I totally believe
4: that we all have this. I mean, I hear a lot of mediums or so-called gurus that talk about being born with this gift and that they have it and others don't. I think that we all have it personally, because this was something that I tuned into later in life, in my late 40s. I hadn't really paid any attention to it. So I think, again, sorry, this is a bit of a boring answer and people kind of roll their eyes when I talk about meditation, but I really feel that that is the first key if you wanted to explore this, to just sit for a moment and just have that quiet space and just create that space and just get used to becoming aware of your own thoughts. And people kind of look at meditation as though it's something that they have to do, or enlightenment, or however you want to look at it. And it's got all this mystery around it, and there's nothing that deep. I think it's just about being aware of your thoughts, and when intrusive thoughts come in, just acknowledge them and let them go. And then when you get good at that, then just taking that breath and creating that space, then that when you ask for guidance, if we're talking about spirit guides or a loved one, take note of it. Another really important thing as well, I think, is that moment when you first wake up in the morning or just before you go to sleep at night, when your brain is still in the kind of theta state, like a dreamlike state. And when you wake up, those ideas that come to you then, or just before you go into sleep, before your sort of alpha brain kicks in and you know, your sort of prime directors for the day, when you're in that kind of state between sleep and awareness, I feel that that's a really important place to take note of anything that comes to you through there, that that's very easy to do, that doesn't require meditation.
3: Very good. Thank you, Megan. Let's go to the wild card line, and Cindy is in Arizona. Cindy, you're on Coast to Coast AM. Go ahead.
7: Hi there. Nice to talk to you guys. Phil, I had an experience similar to the one that you and your mother had. And when I was in Arizona, where I am now, my husband went back home. We were visiting relatives. He went back home to North Dakota. And he called me one day, in a couple of days before he died, and there were two women in his house sitting up on the mantle of the fireplace, which couldn't happen because the TV was there, and even if it wasn't, it was too narrow for anyone to sit there. But he was really upset. He didn't recognize them or anything, and the next day he called me, and they were back. Only one was holding a baby this time, and I could hear him yell, you know, get out of my house. And I'm just wondering, I've never heard of strangers before somebody's dying coming in, that you hear relatives or people they know. So have you ever heard of this before?
4: Well, I could very much relate to it. The guy that I saw, I didn't know who he was. Sticking with the idea that this was a supernatural event, it still doesn't make sense to me who this guy was. I did look at it in the sense that, and forgive me for going into my own story, that perhaps this guy wasn't part of my life. It might have been someone from my mum's life before I showed up or something like that. I mean, what you're talking about really sort of rings the bells of more to do with like a haunting, maybe. I don't want to freak anyone out. That sounds kind of spooky as well, that they were sitting on the mantle. That sounds like a really odd angle. So I would lean more towards that. That's a difficult one. That's a difficult one. If it didn't really have any relevance to him, then I wonder if that was just more to do with like a traditional paranormal sighting.
3: Okay. Let's go to the wild card line, and John is in Florida. John, you're on Coast to Coast AM. Go ahead.
8: Hi, great show. I got a story for you that, I think was, fulfilled and, made realistic because of what happened. And my wife and I, when we first met, we felt like we were soulmates, and we met at a Sunday service that somebody brought her to. And we immediately felt like we had been together before somehow, and we started trying to figure out when we might have met before. And we were at the World's Fair in New York on the same day at the same exhibit around the same time, but we didn't manage to meet then. And then we were at a coffee shop in Miami, the Slick Coffee House, watching Jimmy Buffett live from both opposite sides of the room, but we didn't manage to meet. And now we had met at the Sunday service, and we started dating, and we're getting along great. We're still trying to figure out when we had met before. And one day I went into a counseling session, and I found out when we were together before. And I came out, and I said, hey, I found out when we were together before. And she said, oh, wow, tell me. I said, I can't. You haven't had counseling on it yet. It could affect you badly. I said, no, you got to tell me. And I stupidly said, okay, I'll tell you. We were a crew on this flying saucer, and we were together there, and then it got hit by a meteor, and everybody was killed. And so that's when we were together before. We were a couple on this ship. And she said,
4: how did she take it? Yeah,
8: and
4: I didn't see that punch. I didn't see the conclusion of that like that. Yeah.
3: Well, that's one way to meet, I guess. That's interesting. Do you ever find, let's just say this, in generally speaking, that let's say you get that type of feeling, past lives, things like that, you're almost hesitant in some ways to share that with other people because you think that they'll instantly call you crazy and never want to talk to you again?
4: Yeah, I mean, I've had that, like having a dream of someone that seems so profound did they have this dream last night, and then you know, something wild like that, and then mention it to the person, and they're like, oh, okay, that was creepy.
3: So, I wanted the first thing I do if I have a dream, yeah, I gotta call that person. You have a dream like this tonight? And sometimes it's my kids, you know, like my kids will bring it up.
4: Yeah.
3: Well, not that I always like to mentally manipulate my children, but with my 5-year-old daughter, and if she doesn't want to go to bed at night and she's really resisting it, I'll say, okay, I got to go to bed too. Let's go see if we can have the same dream. So if we fall asleep at the same time and have the same dream, let's report in the morning and see if it happens. She tries so hard to fall asleep after that. So a little parenting trick for anyone listening here. We got an email from a listener that said, in response to your segment, sending a loved one a sign from the other side, if there is no recognition of one's own death, how would we know that we had died? That's an interesting question.
4: I'm not sure how to unpack that. That we wouldn't be aware that we'd passed over. That was kind of the
3: possibly
4: point,
3: right? Yeah, like if we can, you know, move on and let's say still be seen by other people, things like that. Almost like the sixth sense in a way. How would we know?
4: God, yeah, this is something that I haven't really considered. I suppose, again, that kind of brings me back to traditional hauntings, what people talk about the some sort of trace of something wandering around and some residual thing. I personally don't believe that this is just my take on it. And what do I know, right? Like, seriously, this is just kind of, like I said, if this resonates, great. If not, I get it. You know, I've been a skeptic my whole life, really. But I feel that we will know. I feel that the experiences that I've had, that the consciousness does appear to go on. I think that when we talk about hauntings and what seems to be something else, I'm not sure that that's the same thing, that's a conscious entity. That being said, people do talk about interacting with ghosts. I'm just kind of arguing myself here, but I feel that we'd know. From experience, then that's all I can really come back to, is that I'm quite convinced that when this eventually does happen to us, that we're aware of it. That would be my take on it, my boring take on it.
3: Yeah, there's a lot of near-death experiences where people have discussed what it was like, and they all have certain common threads in some ways. You know, the trope of, you know, walk towards the light, you see the light. Sometimes there might be someone there you recognize calling you in. Things like that may be used in Hollywood, but when you listen to near-death experiences, a lot of them do say things like that, which would indicate that once you do reach that side, you know you're there because there might be someone there helping you with it. Do you want to take some more calls after the break?
4: Sure. Yes, keep going.
3: Yeah, let's do this. Phil Webster's our guest. You can find him online, philwebster.com. Two L's, philwebster.com, and his book, Letting Glow, Glowing Deeper. There's a series there, and I think that you'll really enjoy it if you look it up on his website. A little bit more, if you want to email me, ryanrecker@coasttocoastam.com. Another good way to maybe ask your question. If you can't call in right now, I try to go through some of those, too, on Coast to Coast AM.

0: 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From Dayton's biggest newsroom, we bring you live and local news every day. 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
1: Maloney, Iran and the U.S. trading fire over this weekend with Iran again attacking an oil tanker in the Strait of Hormuz. Louisiana Senator John Kennedy tells Fox's Big Weekend Show,
2: "It would be nice to have some help from other countries in the world that depend on the Strait of Hormuz for their oil."
1: According to Axios, both sides have agreed to pause the fighting and resume talks in Qatar. Rescue crews are in a race against time to save survivors of the earthquakes in Venezuela. Other countries are stepping in to help.
3: American rescue teams are here from Florida, California, and Virginia. The U.S. Embassy tells Fox the Trump administration will be here for Venezuela as long as it takes.
1: Fox's Matt Foy in Caracas. The number of dead now confirmed at over 1,400. 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
4: Your Monday, anticipate a hot and humid start to the week with a high of 90 degrees, feeling more like 100. I'm meteorologist Nick Dunn for WHIO.
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6: Do you know there are tens upon tens upon tens of billions of dollars that are unclaimed money owed to you and me? It could be an abandoned bank account, an old retirement account from someplace you work. Who knows what? You could have money sitting somewhere that is yours for the asking. And as people find out about that, you may get an email saying, "Hey, we found some money for you. Just give us this information. We'll get your money for you." That almost always is a scam. Be very, very careful. Know that it's very possible there is money out there for you. I found some recently that I'm really happy I looked. Speaking of how you look, start at missingmoney.com and you put in your personal information. They'll tell you if there's money for you. If you can't find it there, try unclaimed.org.
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1: And I'm happy to be with you here tonight. 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And we'll take some questions for our guest, Phil Webster. 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We're going to take some more calls for him coming up after the break. Look him up online, philwebster.com. This is Coast to Coast AM. 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
1: 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I'm Ryan Recker, our guest here. 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Phil, are you ready to take some more calls?
5: I am, yeah. Let's go.
1: Let's go to west of the Rockies. Cassandra, you're in Sacramento, California, and you're on Coast to Coast AM. Go ahead.
6: Hello, Ryan and Phil. Thank you so much for having me.
5: Hi, Cassandra.
6: Hi. I'm actually on the road right now. My question is probably sort of an odd one, and you haven't, well, hopefully you've heard something about it, but that's why I'm calling. I am a touring musician. I've been a singer since I was 8 years old, and since I was very young, I have felt this sort of spiritual presence when I'm singing. I don't really know how to explain it. It's not something that really speaks. This sounds really woo-woo. I know. I do like country, psychedelic, rock, you know, anything. But if there's something when I'm really singing, really tapped in, and in complete focus that happens, that sort of takes over. And it doesn't feel demonic or weird, you know, in that, in like dark in that way necessarily, but sometimes it feels like I can't really come back to earth after that. Wow. Like, and I guess my question is, have you heard of anything as far as it pertains to singers and mediumship? And, also if you've heard of anything called gatekeepers.
5: Called Gatekeeper?
6: Yes, gatekeepers, as in like, sort of a thin veil between the world. And I was told this term by my music coach, who is a Polynesian woman. She, she spoke to me about the makua, traditional makua, like vocal styling. And so she told me something about gatekeeping and how that's likely when I'm experiencing. Curious, you know anything about that?
5: Well, yeah, I love that. That's such a lovely, like, that's so wholesome, like singing and then experiencing something like that. I mean, immediately my mind goes to spirit guides. I know I've been talking about them a lot. I would encourage you for sure to try to connect with that, when you're not singing as well. I feel that you're absolutely spontaneously opening up to what I believe. I call them guides. I mean, you could call it your higher consciousness, you could call it intuition or whatever word works for you. But I mean, this very much sounds like an entity that's there. And I would go with spirit guides, and it sounds very benevolent and loving. And then it's coming through when you're doing something that you love. I mean, people talk about getting into the flow state and just opening up, and that's where everything sort of goes nicely into place. I think that's such a lovely story, and I haven't heard that before, in that context. In terms of gatekeeping, yeah, I would again say she's talking about spirit guides. I'm sorry, someone's going to count how many times I say spirit guides today. But I mean, that sounds like classic spirit guide energy to me, that's someone stepping in and letting you know that they're with you through that and they're supporting that. I mean, and again, I feel that that's an affirmation that you're doing what you're supposed to be doing. I think that's your calling. Keep doing what you're doing. That sounds amazing.
1: Yeah, and it seems like music, it's interesting the way our brains are wired around music, and it could be opening up parts of the brain that maybe cross over with what we're talking about. I mean, there's a lot of things that could be unlocked that we don't know about fully with science, and music is one of those things that unlocks a lot of it.
5: Definitely. Going back to drumming, shamanic drumming, and we all resonate with that, or with a heartbeat, right? I feel like it feels like directly connected to our physical and spiritual human experience. Yeah.
1: Yep. All right. Let's go to the first time caller line. Is it Aminda calling in from Washington State? You're on Coast to Coast AM.
7: Hey, thanks for having me. I just have a question for Phil. I don't dream ever. And so I'm just curious if you've heard of that, or if I do dream, I don't ever recall any of it ever.
5: That's really interesting. That would definitely be a question for Teresa Chung, who is the host of our, and Kelly Sullivan Walden, who's the host of our show, The Healing Power of Your Dreams. Dreams aren't my arena, but that, I find that really interesting. I wonder, are you able to kind of be conscious of your own thoughts? I've heard that. Do you have like an internal monologue when you're kind of walking around throughout the day?
7: I'm not sure.
5: That's interesting. I find I don't really know what the answer is, but I find that fascinating, because a lot of what I talk about and I've mentioned today is about becoming aware of our thoughts, and then when you get good at that and blah, blah, blah. And I find that really fascinating, that I've heard that there are some people that don't have that kind of internal monologue going on, or that might also translate to not recalling dreams. I find that really fascinating. I wish I had more experience in this field to give you something to go with. I would just recommend, I mean, does it bother you? Like, you, I mean, you've always been like that, right?
7: Yeah, I've always, my whole life. I don't remember anything. My husband talks about his dreams all the time, and I can't sit here and say, oh yeah, I can remember mine.
5: But it's,
1: you know,
5: not,
1: this is really, yeah, I was going to say, because this is something you hit on there, Phil, and I've seen people talk about this online. Some people, when it comes to the inner monologue, they just don't hear anything in their head. So it's fascinating because some people just don't have that ability. So, like, let's say you're reading a book. Can you hear the words in your head as you're reading the lines, or is it just a blank slate?
7: Rereading the book of like 5, 6, 7 times, you know what I mean, to really process what it is that I'm reading.
1: If I were to say in your mind, think about an apple, can you visualize an apple in your head?
7: I just think of an apple. I don't see the apple. Yeah. I just, okay, there's an apple.
1: You don't see one. There's like not a picture that pops up in your head.
7: There's the word, there's an apple.
5: That's
1: so you just have the association with an apple. Yeah, this kind of sounds like I've heard people having this online, but I don't think I've ever talked to someone that hasn't. Phil, it sounds like you were kind of thinking about the same thing.
5: Yeah, I was just thinking on a positive spin. I'm always talking about living in the moment. Not that there's nothing wrong with that at all. You know, that's I just find it really fascinating. I feel that it sounds like, I mean, there's very much living in the moment of now, like, and being like, extremely present in her life, I think, which is a real gift that a lot of people don't have, because they get carried away thinking of whatever they're thinking of, thinking about last night's dream, thinking about what they're going to eat for dinner. And we get lost in our thoughts, right? And this kind of internal narrative of pictures and this kaleidoscope or whatever. It sounds like the Amanda's very much living in the moment of now, which I think is really beneficial in this human experience. I think many people strive to have that. And I wonder if that could be something that she could hone in on. Sorry, I don't mean to talk about you in the third person. I mean, that's something that you could hone in on. Yeah.
1: You must have great intuition, because you must have the best gut feelings, honestly. Well, thank you very much for the call. We really appreciate it. You've probably seen those online too. Facebook shows what happens when you say, okay, visualize an apple in your mind, and there's like a different scale. You know, some are hyper realistic to others that are more or less just the shape of it, and some people don't see anything at all. They just have the association of, I know what an apple is, but I'm not visualizing any of it. And it sounds like she might be on the other end of that spectrum, just the no visualizations, no dreams. I don't know if that would be comforting or that would be scary if one day you lost your ability to do that.
5: I wonder. Yeah, I suppose we just all adapt to our new reality, right? I think we're really good at that. But I do find that really fascinating. I'm just not sure where to go with it. I just feel that really rings bells to me about her being very present and, you know, not getting lost in distractions and whatever she's thinking about. It sounds like she's like ultra aware of this experience, which I think is an amazing place to be.
1: You know, that would sound like a book my wife would read, and she would want to tell me all about it. Oh, I'm reading this book and everyone collectively lost the ability to imagine things. And it's scary at first, but what that did to society. And she'd be so fascinated by books like that, and she would want to tell me all about it. Maybe there's an opportunity there for someone here to write a screenplay, because I might see that movie. Let's go east of the Rockies, and Sue is in North Carolina. You're on Coast to Coast AM. Go ahead.
8: Hello. Great.
5: Hi, Sue.
1: We got you, Sue.
8: Great guest. Great show. Yes. My parents passed away in the 70s, but sometimes I have such vivid dreams that sometimes they can be a little scary. One time I dreamt my father sat up in his coffin and just smiled at me. And then I'll have dreams of my mother also. But I was wondering this thing called memory. In other words, like, sometimes I can even remember something going back to, like, when I was 4 years of age. My question is, what is going on with the memory and the brain? In other words, how are you able to bring stuff, like, from the way back? You know, how are you able to bring that back, and then it'll form into a dream? It's actually, you're right back there again, but how is the brain, you know, the memory of the brain, how does that work so vividly and go in the way back machine?
5: Yeah, I mean, in a practical scientific sense, I would be the last person to ask, but if I bring in a kind of more spiritual sense to it. I wonder if those specific memories, that something happened around them that were eventful, and that's something that stuck with us, that made an impression on us. Going back to dreams again, my co-host Teresa Chung and Kelly Sullivan Walden would probably be able to speak to you about that for half an hour. But I understand it as, I feel that, especially when we dream of people that have passed over, that I would like to believe that that's them visiting us. And I wonder if all the other stuff going on in our brains and our memories, or even in our physical sleeping state, kind of interrupt and bring in other, like a coffin or whatever it could be, you know, that your kind of mind takes it in different directions. But I would love to believe that when your dad visits you in a dream, that is actually your dad visiting you in a dream. But yeah, the memory idea, yeah, that's an interesting one. I just wonder again if it's somehow tied to something that we've bypassed, but at the time was a moment that really stuck with us, and that's why these things come up from the past.
1: Okay. Let's go back to the first-time caller line, and Linda is in Missouri. Linda, you're on Coast to Coast AM. Go ahead.
9: Oh, I'm so excited that you took my call. I just wanted to say that there was a really psychic way that I met my husband. I used to dream about this man, and very specifically, and then I went to, when I was a young girl, I went to spend summers with my grandmother, and my cousin came and said, "Do you want to go to a dance?" And I said, "Sure." So we went to this dance, and the door opened to the carriage house that the band was playing, and there he was. And I literally walked over and sat down to him, next to him, and started talking to him. And then later on when my mother died, we were looking through pictures, and we married, of course, and we were looking through pictures, and I was a little girl, probably about 2 and a half, and I was sitting on a chair in this house, in front of this house, and right behind it was that carriage house.
1: Hmm.
9: Where I met him.
5: Wow, what a lovely story.
9: Yeah. And we've been married 57 years.
5: Oh, that's beautiful.
9: Last year. Yeah. And he was the perfect man for me. I mean, everything about him was exactly what I needed.
5: I mean, it sounds like a soul connection for sure. Again, I'm not an expert on them, but I do talk to a lot of people about soul connections, and that very much sounds like, I mean, what else could that be? That's like you two appear to be destined together from day one almost. Yeah.
1: Wow. Let's read a couple of email questions. This one's from Anne. It said, "I've always wanted to connect with a medium. When is the right time, and how do you know?"
5: I mean, discernment for sure. One thing that I found here, demonstrations of mediumship were a really good way for my skeptical side to kind of, like, you know, scratch that itch that I'm not being taken for a ride, and seeing if it's real. You know, no one knew that I was going to show up. So if there's a spiritualist church or anything like that, I know they're, I mean, in England, they're on every corner, right? So I don't know if they're that, common in the States. But I would just, again, at the end of the day, do your research, do whatever makes you feel best to feel comfortable that someone's not taking advantage. Again, in my own experience, which was kind of silly because I went somewhere where no one knew I was going, but even so, I switched all my social media to private and things like that. I don't know. I just wanted to cover all the bases. But yeah, mm-hmm. I would just go for authenticity, for other people's reviews of those people. I mean, there are some amazing ones out there that have year-long waiting lists. So yeah, I would, again, just do your research.
1: Okay, let's go east of the Rockies. Jason is in North Carolina. Jason, you're on Coast to Coast AM with Phil Webster. Go ahead.
10: Hey, yeah, I was just listening to your show and heard the woman talking about how she doesn't ever remember her dreams. I'm the same way. Like, I'm 47. And I might have remembered 6 or 8 dreams throughout my life.
5: Wow.
10: And I also heard you talking about the being able to visualize an apple, and I was like, I can visualize something in my head, whatever it is, as good as I want, probably better than looking at it with my eyes. You know, I'm not sure what the deal is with that, but
5: that's really interesting. Okay. Because a lot of clients that I have, like, struggle with, especially with meditation, around visualization exercises. So I feel that you've probably got a skill there that a lot of people don't have, and to be able to focus on something in your mind without getting distracted or thinking, okay, the cat needs to be fed or whatever it is, right? And I think that that's a really rare rare gift that you have an opportunity to develop and see where it takes you.
1: Yeah, thank you very much for the call. Yeah, you know, I have dreams, but it's strange. The older I get, it seems like I only remember the stressful dreams. When I was younger, I used to have all kinds of great dreams. You wake up and you're like, oh, that was fun. All those fun dreams, I don't remember them anymore. It's all the stress ones. So I don't know if that's just part of growing old, I guess. Here's another email question from Donna. I always have gone with that red flag feeling inside of me, and I believe it's saved me many times. Is that intuition or just common good sense?
5: I think we're talking about the same thing. Again, I think a lot of these things are a question of semantics, and if you get a gut feeling or intuition or whatever you want to call it, and then especially if that ends up being the one that was the right direction to go, I think that's 100% intuition. I mean, again, calling it common sense is maybe an easier sort of pill to swallow, but yeah, why not run with intuition and see where it takes you?
1: Okay, one more quick email. This is from Brenda. We had a medium visit about a young college student who was murdered. She said he knew who it was, and it will be revealed when he feels it's time. So revealing information over time, do you ever get this feeling like, okay, you can't release information that you know?
5: I feel that personally, I wouldn't, again, I kind of stepped into the mediumship arena in a very somewhat selfish way to sort of scratch my own itch of knowing that my mum was still around. That would be a more advanced mediumship question, I suppose, but why not, right? And also just want to mention, you know, people's truth, like we had Mark call in earlier about his dream about his wife and the spaceship. Why not, right? I mean, if this works for you, then run with it, yeah.
1: Yep, philwebster.com is the website. P-H-I-L-L, philwebster.com. And you got a lot of great info and a fantastic photo on there. Thank you so much for the last couple of hours. I've really enjoyed the conversation.
5: You too. Thank you, Ryan. It was great to be on.
1: You're listening to Coast to Coast AM. Don't go anywhere.

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13: The U.S. and Iran trade strikes. I'm Kathleen Maloney, Fox News. Fox's Trey Yingst with the latest.
14: This was the second exchange of fire this weekend between the United States and Iran. Vice President J.D. Vance posted to X over the weekend saying, Iran signed a ceasefire agreement. We have honored it. If they have disagreements about how the MOU is being applied, they can pick up the phone. But violence will be met with violence. The new military action comes as the situation between Israel and Hezbollah plays out on a separate but parallel track. The Israelis launched new airstrikes against Hezbollah this weekend as Hezbollah continued attacks against Israeli forces in southern Lebanon. Late last week, there was a diplomatic breakthrough in Washington as the Israelis